0: incredible overseas talent. So both with Jay Suzuki and Maddie Westfeld, who will be coming over from the WNBA, and then a number of other interstate girls, including Zatina, who plays for the Opals, who will play with Steph over in Berlin for the World Cup, Gemma Potter, Lisa Brett, Jess McDowell. I mean, I could keep going. We're really excited about the quality, athleticism, and skill of these girls that are coming in, and our eyes are really set on playoffs this year.
1: Yeah, now the draw's out, and we've got our first game locked in. It's on the 20th of October at the South Australian State Basketball Centre. Great one, because we're taking on Townsville Fire straight up.
0: Yeah, that's right. Nothing like starting with top of the bracket from last season. I think Tess and I laughed about that when we saw that. But listen, that's going to be a great opportunity for us to showcase our fresh talent coming onto the court for the first time wearing a Lightning jersey, and also to have our fans be able to watch the reigning champ from last year as well. So should be a packed house, something we're really excited about.
1: Excellent, Melanie. We will talk again during the season, no doubt. All the very best. And if people are keen to jump on board, A, first of all, where's the best place to just keep up with everything? Is that Facebook? And then B, how do they reach out to the team if they want to do a little bit more?
0: Yeah, so I mean, a great way to follow our team is both our Facebook and Instagram account. Anyone can DM us through those channels at any time, can reach out at info@adelaidelightning.com. Our memberships have just gone on sale. So if you're interested, whether that be a regional 3 or 6 game pack or a full season membership, those are all available now at a 15% discount. So a great time to lock in your tickets. I think those will move a lot faster than they did last season. We're already seeing the numbers bring in some really good results. But yeah, our social accounts are a great way just to keep up to speed, both with news and just lighthearted information around the players. We're really excited to have the players come into Adelaide for preseason the first week in September. So there should be a lot more fun content coming.
1: Great work, Melanie. You take care.
0: All right, thanks so much.
2: Who will win the AI race? Has gambling become our national sport?
3: Questions. They've never been more important. So the one thing we'll never question is our duty to keep asking. ABC News, keep asking.
1: Yes, and we will keep telling you where to go for your sport, and there is so much good sport this weekend. A couple of rounds to go. 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Some huge games of hockey, which we're going to unpack as well as they race towards their final as well. Wherever you're going, make sure you travel safe. Up next on Divinal Countdown, absolute crackerjack talk this one is. We're catching up with none other than Graham Bitstrom from Gangajang, the Angels and the Party Boys, and he has some stories to tell about Mount Gambier, believe it or not. Strap yourself in, grab yourself a nice cup of tea or a coffee, get the toast in and get ready. It's time for Divinal Countdown here on your ABC.

0: Good morning and welcome to another Saturday's edition of Divinal Countdown. Special treat this morning, we are talking to none other than Graham Bidstrom from Gangajang. Good morning, Graham. How are you?
1: It's nice to be on your radio show, Scott.
0: Excellent. Now, we've got a lot to talk about, including some of your connections to our region, but we'll keep that for a little bit. So let's talk about your musical influences and what was played in and around the house and what inspired you to become a musician.
1: I was raised in a family with a father who was a classical music freak. One might even call him a snob. But he was very musical himself. He was a classical piano player. You know, he listened to a lot of classical music, so that was very big. And my mother was more into the things like South Pacific, My Fair Lady, Oklahoma, all that kind of stuff. So I got that kind of music as well. But really what floated my boat was when I was 8, my older brother was 16, and he was into Buddy Holly and all of the music that was playing on the radio in the late 1950s. So I got to listen to all of that stuff when I was really young. That was a very, very influential part of my musical career.
0: Now, we're going to be talking a lot of Gangajang, but we can't not talk the Angels and the Party Boys along the journey, as well as everything else. How did

0: did you end up getting into the Angels, first of all?
1: Well, it was a funny thing. I was living in London in 1975-76. I got to the sort of early 76. I was broke, working in a bedding warehouse. I didn't have a car, I didn't have a drum kit, but I was watching all of these bands like the Sex Pistols, the Stranglers, thinking to myself, I really want to play rock drums. I really want to do that. I went to see AC/DC's first show at the Red Cow in Hammersmith. I knew Bon from Adelaide. He used to live in Adelaide in the early 70s. And I said to him, man, you know, like I'm a bit sick of buddy sitting around here, you know. I don't know what to do. And he said, well, you should go back to Australia. He said, there's gigs everywhere. We're working five nights a week. There's bands playing. Why don't you go back there and form a band and come back to England? And I thought, well, that's one way of doing it. And I went back home, basically to make enough money so I could go back again, to be honest. But that's when I was asked to go to an audition with the band that used to be called the Keystone Angels, and they changed their name to the Angels. They put out a song called Am I Ever Gonna See Your Face Again, which I thought sounded a bit like a Status Quo song, which strangely turned out to be the case. But that's another story. Yeah, I joined the Angels thinking I would stay for about, you know, 6 months or so, go across to Sydney, find another band, or go back to London. And I ended up staying in the Angels for 6 years. The rest is history, really. I just kicked off from there.
0: Yeah, some huge albums there. But I want to go even back further, and I want to talk about Fahrenheit 451 and your connection with somebody we know and love in this region as well, with Steve Whelan.
1: Yes, well, Steve was my first manager. I joined this band, Fahrenheit 451, when I was 14. I was nearly 15. Everyone else was a bit older. They were all kind of 18 to 20. I found myself in this band, which became one of Adelaide's most successful bands, and Steve was our manager. And I saw him just recently when I launched my book. It's called No Secrets, and it's on HarperCollins if anyone wants to buy it. But Steve was at the Adelaide Town Hall when I launched the book last year, last September. Mm-hmm. So it was great to catch up with him. And you know, I knew him quite well, and other people like Dale Cleaves. We used to play at his venue. Yeah. I think it was his father's venue. But, yeah, we used to go down there all the time, and I know the area very well.
0: And how did you transform from the Angels into doing soundtracks and in particular Starstruck, which was a huge soundtrack?
1: It was. Look, I ended up my last year of the Angels, which was 1980, I found myself sitting in a hotel room in New York, and I was sitting with a friend of mine that ran a record label called Regular Records, and he had signed a band called Flowers. And I'd done the demos that he'd listened to that made him sign the band. But he was also a composer. He used to do quite a few films, quite a lot of films. And he said to me when we were in New York, so how's it all going? And I said, mate, I'm traveling around the world. I'm making $20 a day as a per diem. Doesn't look like I'm going to make any money until we've paid back our advances, which at the time was around about $500,000 in 1980. That's all the money that we'd taken as advances from the record company. And I said to him, look, I don't know what to do. And he said, why don't you come and work with me? I'm making all of these film soundtracks. And he knew that I played guitar and I play a bit of keyboards and I produce and I engineer. So he thought that I'd be a good person to have on board, and it turned out to be exactly what I needed to do. So I gave my notice to the Angels and started working with Cameron Allen, making these film soundtracks and producing records. That's how I really started as a proper record producer.
0: Now, the other one that you were involved in is Sweet and Sour, and that was part of the heading in the right direction towards Gangajang.
1: It was. I mean, Sweet and Sour was a great project. At the time, I was also doing three other projects. So I was working with Richard Clapton on a record called Solidarity, and also Australian Crawl, which became Semantics, Don't Be So Reckless. I worked on that. I was so busy that I don't know how I did it all, but one time there with Sweet and Sour, we needed some more songs. So I called up Mark Callahan, who was the singer of Riptides, and that was a band I'd produced. And I said to him, hey, we need to write some songs for this show. And he came over to my house, and my wife Kay and I also wrote songs together. And of course, she was at home. And my friend Chris Bailey, who was the bass player of the Angels, was also at my house. So we just ended up writing a couple of songs the four of us, and that led to the start.

0: part of Ganga Chang. So Ganga Chang started as a four-piece band with Mark and Chris Bailey and Kay, Ellen B, my wife, and myself. Later we added Jeff Stapleton, and then a bit later we added Robbie James, and then that was the band that stayed together for 40 years, and it's still together now. Unfortunately, Chris has departed. He's left the planet, and Jeff has just retired, actually. So, you know, they're still two-thirds of us still playing.
1: Now, a really special band and just holds such a special place in many people's lives. But one song in particular is it's just there, isn't it? Sounds of Ben.
0: Yep.
1: What's the story behind that?
0: Well, look, that was the story. That basically was a song that Mark Callahan wrote. It was a poem first that he'd written about his experience of being a young boy from England coming out to live in Bundaberg, Queensland, believe it or not. And his family and he, they bought a house out on the way to Bagara Beach, and out in the distance were the cane fields, and the lightning used to crack over the cane fields, and the cattle used to be out there in long lines, and they'd sit out on their patio and laugh and think they were in Australia. And that was what the poem was about. And Mark had written the song. And when we started the band, he didn't want to put that song on the record. He said, oh, I want to use that, you know, for a solo record. And I said, well, that's fine, but, you know, we actually need some songs because we had to go out and play live. So I said, let's just play it, you know. And we started playing it. And then when we started recording the album, I said, look, we may as well record it, you know, why not? Let's record it. And I think he's very happy that we did.
1: Only recently, Triple M have put out the fact that it is one of the songs that raised us. It's number one on the Triple M hits of most played songs ever. How does that make you feel?
0: That's really cool. I mean, I'm just stoked, one, that we even made the list. But to come in at number one was pretty special, I got to tell you. You know, I spent a lot of time on that record. I was, you know, the main engineer. I mixed it with another friend of mine called David Nicholas. So, you know, I was really invested in that song. So for me, it's an incredible achievement, I think, for the band. And I'm really, really pleased that I was part of the song.
1: Now, the journey's continued and so many people that you've played with, but that time during the 80s, it was just such a special time for music and the people that you were playing with and the tours. What's your memories of that late 80s period?
0: Really, it was pretty much the pinnacle of my live career, I would say, and probably recording as well, in the sense that it brought everything together. Ganga Chang was a band that I started with three other people, and with the other two people who joined, we did a lot of work, and particularly in 1985, 86, 87, 88, we were very, very busy, and we managed to, I think, touch people, that people felt that Ganga Chang was not just a throwaway pop band. We had a bit of substance. Our songs had substance. Our music definitely had substance. You know, I think it's a beautiful thing to get here 40 years later, and to have that accolade given to us is incredible, and I'm very, very proud.
1: As far as your studio work is concerned and your engineering, your production, you've been involved in co-producing over 50 albums and working with so many different people. Who particularly did you find it most challenging to work with?
0: Challenging. Well, look, there's been a few. For example, I produced Nathan Cavalieri's first album. Now, we all know Nathan was a young guitar player who had leukemia when he was about seven. At the age of 10, I was given the job to produce his first album. And I could never quite work it out, because I'd be sitting there behind the desk and I'd hear this guitar playing, and I'd turn around expecting to see a 60-year-old guy from the Mississippi Delta, and it was a young 10-year-old Italian-Australian. That wasn't so much challenging, it was just incredible. I think some of the challenging ones were more about, not so much about the people. I was pretty lucky that I didn't work with too many people that I didn't like. The Riptides were kind of hard to record because they weren't great musicians, but they had all of this energy. So it was like trying to put this energy into a little bottle to try and keep them all from exploding.

0: game. You know what I mean? They wanted to play everything so fast. They're like, slow down, guys, slow down. That was beautiful because when I listen to it now, it's a great record. Yeah, look, I was been pretty lucky. I haven't had too many bad experiences.
1: Well, I want to talk a really good one now. Your connection with Jimmy Little.
0: Oh man, now there's a guy that changed my life. I met Jimmy in 1999, just after he'd released an album called Messenger, and I was asked by the record company just to look after the record, meaning if somebody wanted Jimmy to go and play live, then I would organise a show, or if they needed him to go and do some press or something, I'd arrange an air ticket or whatever. And very, very soon after meeting him, and it was, when I say very soon, it was pretty much the first time that I took him away, and I took him down to the Queenscliff Music Festival in Victoria. The very first time we went away, we had this amazing talk from Melbourne Airport to Queenscliff, and he just laid out his whole philosophy of what he wanted to do with his newfound fame, because he did become very, very famous again in 1999. That record went on to Triple J, and it introduced him to a whole new audience. Like he had 20, 30 year old people wanting him to come and play, and at the time he was in his 60s. That started this whole episode for me, not just working with such a beautiful man and a very talented man, but also the fact that he was an Indigenous Australian who had the forethought to do the work that he did for his people. And that sort of dragged me, in the nicest way, into his whole world and into the whole world of Indigenous Australia, which has been probably the most rewarding part of my career, the most rewarding part of my life. For the last 20 years, I've been the CEO of a charity called Uncle Jimmy Thumbs Up, and we work in remote communities and we work with kids and community members doing nutrition education and just trying to, I guess, stave off the things like diabetes, where, you know, some people in those remote communities are being pre-diabetic by the time they're 20. Mm-hmm. So there's a lot of work to be done, and I love the work. I love going to the communities. I've met some beautiful, beautiful people who I would never have met had I not been working with Jimmy Little. So he was a very, very important person to me. And I mention it in my book. I devote a couple of or three chapters to him.
1: Best place to keep up with Uncle Jimmy's Thumbs Up?
0: It's just on the website. It's just thumbsup.org.au, and that's our website. There's also on Facebook and on Instagram, and you can see what we do. It's beautiful work. We've just been funded, actually, by the federal government and the National Indigenous Australians Agency to do work for the next 2 years in about 50 to 100 remote communities, doing nutrition education and working with kids and working with community members. So it's something which I'm really looking forward to. And if people wanted to become involved and want to do something, they can find out what we do on that website.
1: Fantastic. Now, what a Ganga Jang. What do you have coming up next?
0: We do about, I don't know, 20 or 30 gigs a year. So we don't do a lot. But I'm not sure the next time we come to South Australia. We haven't got one in the book, but I hope it's soon, because I've still got lots of family in Adelaide, and I love going back home. I've still called it home.
1: I think we need to get the band back together. We need to get Steve Whelan, Jim Kirk, Dale Cleaves, get you out of the barn.
0: That's it. Let's go down to the barn and do it. That would be so cool. That would be fun.
1: That would be good. Now, we're going to play Sounds of Then, This Is Australia, yes, because we just have to. Graham, thank you so much. Take care.
0: My pleasure. Hopefully,
1: we'll see you soon. I'll buy you a drink at the barn.
0: Good on you. I look forward to being there. Take care, everyone, and keep that lake blue, will you?
1: Excellent. See you. Thank you.
0: That's all right. Bye-bye.

0: Yeah, Graham Bidstrup.
1: Wow.
0: What an interview.
1: What a great interview.
0: What a chat.
1: That's a 10 out of 10 for you, Scott. That's fantastic.
0: Yeah, look,
1: just... What an interesting man.
0: I know. All of the things that he's done, you know, from the Jimmy Little stuff, Bon Scott, Nathan Cavalieri.
1: I had no idea about the Jimmy Little stuff.
0: Yeah, we never even mentioned the Party Boys.
2: It's like, you know, we won't even mention the Party Boys.
0: But also all that stuff around, you know, the connection to here and the barn. Mm. And we spoke for such a long time off air as well.
1: Yeah.
0: About would you be happy to have a chat, you know, in the future and just unpack the barn and what it was like coming, you know, as a touring
1: artist.
0: In the olden days? Because
1: you
0: couldn't get him off the phone. He was just so happy to talk and he was just a great, great guy. So really happy to have that. Thanks also to Carolyn Berry from the Adelaide Festival Centre for securing those tickets. We've got a couple of people going to Adelaide to see Anastasia the Musical tomorrow, which is fantastic. Got interviews lined up with Spy v Spy coming up in the next couple of weeks as well, which is going to be a cracker as well. And as we mentioned off air, Vicar and Linda coming to the region very soon, coming to Warrnambool, and the Audreys are tomorrow as well.
1: Yes, so, over in Portland. Tomorrow.
0: Yeah, is that right?
1: Tonight in Portland.
0: Yeah. So that's fantastic as well. So lots going on right across the region, and we'll be back next week.
1: Excellent. Good. Thank you, Scott.
0: Okay, goodbye.
1: Oh, you can go home and rest after a show like that. My goodness, a great show. And Scott Dixon will be back on your radio at 9:05 with more sport and another... Oh, a music icon to speak to, undoubtedly. As I said before, I think they're lining up to talk to him. Good stuff. On ABC Southeast, it is, oh, goodness me, it's 3 minutes to 10. How do I fit in another half an hour's programming? Let's start with Ray Charles.

0: Oh, it's a classic without a doubt. Greatest hits, 1962, Hit the Road Jack. Ray Charles from 1961. Yes, pianist, composer from Georgia, blinded in childhood, overcame adversity to become one of the most influential figures in popular music and a pioneer of soul music. Fantastic stuff. So that's about the program for today. The weather for the weekend, rain tomorrow, quite simply. It's going to be 15 degrees throughout the Limestone Coast with an overnight minimum of 8 or 9. 16 degrees in Keith for tomorrow, but today, 15 degrees in Mount Gambier, Keith and Bordertown, 14 degrees in Coonawarra, Narracourt and Robe. Currently in Mount Gambier, it's 11.5, 11.7 in Coonawarra, 10.8 in Narracourt, Robe 11.2, and Keith is currently 11.4. That's a program. It's been a delight to bring it to you. It's had a wonderful time this morning. It's been a packed show, as per usual, but we'll do it all again next week, 10 o'clock, news time.
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3: ABC News with Richard Davies. Good morning. Migration experts say Australia's strong labour market is driving worker shortages across industries such as healthcare, construction, engineering and education. The federal government is said to be considering reforms to lower net overseas migration, with some suggestions that includes tighter rules for family and partner visas. Former Deputy Secretary of the Department of Immigration, Dr. Abdul Rizvi, says Australia needs foreign workers.
4: We have a very, very strong labour market at the moment, and we cannot fill all of those skilled vacancies from within the local labour market because it's so strong, and we have to attract people from overseas to fill those vacancies.
3: Port Adelaide's mayor says the council will investigate the complex circumstances surrounding a toxic shed fire on Thursday. A fire broke out in a large industrial warehouse containing 30,000 tonnes of sulphur. It was put out, but two workers on site were taken to hospital. Mayor Claire Bone has told 891 ABC Adelaide the council will look at what can be done to prevent future incidents affecting residents.
5: It's meant to be an industrial port. That's what it's here for. It does a really effective job of supplying all sorts to the whole of our state. So definitely understand our responsibility there, but we need to make sure there are things in place so that it doesn't impact on the people who are living here too.
3: The Weather Bureau says overnight rain should mostly clear today, but wet weather will increase around South Australia from tomorrow. Parafield has recorded more than 6 millimetres of rain since midnight, while 5.8 millimetres fell over Snowtown. Senior forecaster Chris Kent says increased rainfall on Sunday could lead to minor flooding in Oakbank and on the Onkaparinga River.
6: Across Adelaide itself, we could sort of see around 10 millimetres. Up in the hills, sort of could see sort of in the likes of 30 to 40 millimetres. Might be even be some isolated falls around 52.
3: Thailand's Prime Minister is vowing to strengthen the country's gun laws after a school shooting left at least 7 people dead. Authorities say the 14-year-old gunman killed his grandparents before opening fire at a school outside Bangkok and taking his own life. At least 30 people were wounded in the attack on Friday, with 9 believed to be in a critical condition. This student at the school survived the shooting and says he heard an unusual noise.
7: It started getting more frequent, like bang, bang, bang, and then it went quiet at one point. Then the shooting started again. I didn't think it was the sound of a gun. After that, we went to the toilet. We thought it was over. I walked over when a teacher shouted, "Quickly, run here. He's gone to Building 4, so we had to run.
3: The US Senate has approved a package of punishing new sanctions on Russia in a show of support for Ukraine. The bipartisan legislation, which passed 86-11, targets countries buying Russian oil and gas and introduces new sanctions on Russian President Vladimir Putin and Russian oligarchs. It's unclear if the legislation, long championed by the late Republican Senator Lindsey Graham, will pass the US.
7: I walked over when a teacher shouted, "Quickly, run here. He's gone to Building 4. So we had to run.
3: The US Senate has approved a package of punishing new sanctions on Russia in a show of support for Ukraine. The bipartisan legislation, which passed 86-11, targets countries buying Russian oil and gas and introduces new sanctions on Russian President Vladimir Putin and Russian oligarchs. It's unclear if the legislation, long championed by the late Republican Senator Lindsey Graham, will pass the US House of Representatives. Democratic Senator Richard Blumenthal says Mr. Putin must be convinced he cannot win the war.
8: This bill is about changing Vladimir Putin's calculus. Every barrel of oil that goes unsold, every dollar denied the Kremlin, makes it harder for Russia to finance its reign of terror, which every night Ukrainians endure, killing civilians.
3: Hunter Biden, the son of former US President Joe Biden, says his father's decision to issue him a pardon has proved controversial. He says Joe Biden was concerned he would become a target of the incoming Trump administration. The clemency included Hunter Biden's federal gun conviction, his guilty plea in a tax case, and other federal offences. Speaking to the BBC, he's described his father's battle with cancer, saying it's difficult to see him in pain.
9: I wish he would complain more, because it's not good. The cancer has spread, has metastasized into his bones and further. It's very painful. It's very debilitating in many respects, but he's still out there. He's still doing this thing that he so believes in this country. And as long as he's alive, I promise you he's going to continue to fight.
3: Checking South Australia's weather. Scattered showers across the state, tending to areas of rain about western and central parts from the late afternoon. Showers increasing in Port Lincoln with a top of 19. Rain in Port Pirie 18. Showers increasing for Renmark 15. 15 also in Mount Gambier with showers. Showers in 16 in Broken Hill. Adelaide, showers today. A top of 17 is forecast. It's currently 12.7 in the city. Tomorrow, heavy rain with a top of 16 degrees. Monday, showers easing with 15 degrees. 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
14: Happy Saturday. Welcome to the quiz. Hope you can join me on 1300 222 891, whether you've not played before or whether you play every week, unless you are win-binned, because if you win any of the prizes, you are win-binned for 4 weeks. Three ways to be a winner: be the last player left standing, be the bragger with the most consecutive answers, or win the SMS question. Very simple rules. One call per household, please. Don't have the speakerphone on, though. If you win, you win binned, as I said, for 4 weeks, and simply don't look it up in any way. Toby from Lobethal is going to get us going. Hello, Toby.
15: Hello.
14: Who painted the famous Water Lilies series of paintings?

0: Oh. I'm going to guess that it was Van Gogh.
1: I love Van Gogh. He's one of my faves, but it's not Toby Soz. But thanks for calling in. Love to hear from you. Vinny from Aldinga Shores. Hello, Vinny.
2: Good morning, Deb. How are you?
1: I'm well, thank you. I hear you've got a bit of a brains trust with you this morning.
2: Yes, it's Vinny from Aldinga Salvos, the
1: Oh,
2: Volunteers Brains Trust.
1: fantastic. Thanks for all the work you do and the great stuff that you give for us to recycle and reuse. I love it.
2: That's good.
1: Now, who painted the famous Water Lilies series of paintings?
2: So I believe the last chap said Vincent van Gogh, and I believe perhaps it's Monet.
1: It is Claude Monet, indeed. In fact, you can see them in real life at the Monet to Matisse exhibition, Defying Tradition, at the moment at the Art Gallery of SA. So good on you, Vinny.
2: Oh, brilliant.
1: Now, the next question is sports oriented. The 2028 Summer Olympic Games will be held in which city?
2: 2028 Summer Olympics. Is it Tokyo?
1: It's not Tokyo, Vinny, but hey, love the work that you guys do. So thanks for being a part of it. I'm looking forward to you being regulars. So call in next week, Vinny, see how you go. Jordan from Mitchell Park, good morning.
3: Good morning, Deb. Is it Los Angeles?
1: It is Los Angeles. Well done, Jordan. It is indeed. You've got the rapid riff. So what song is this riff from? Jordan, any ideas?
3: Yeah, can I just check with the Brains Trust, Deb?
1: Certainly, I'll play it for you again. What song is this riff from? Jordan.
3: I ran.
1: We need a few more words. It's got, I'll give you a tip. It's a five-word name.
3: Oh.
1: I'm sure your brains trust will be able to add the
3: By the
1: missing.
3: flock of seagulls.
1: No, we don't even need
3: Oh.
1: the band. Just we need a few more words in the name.
3: Okay.
1: I ran. Blah
3: So
1: blah.
3: far away.
1: So far away. That's it. I knew you were going to get there, Jordan. Well done. I ran so far away by a flock of seagulls. If you're wondering where it goes, this is where.

0: Yeah, fantastic song, actually. Thanks for getting that one. Now, this is a tricky one, and I don't know if anybody's going to get this one, but give it a go. Which two-word Adelaide suburb was named after the trotting horse stud run by Frank Reese, who sold the land in 1960? If you live in the area, you probably know it. Which two-word Adelaide suburb was named after the trotting horse stud run by Frank Reese, who sold the land in 1960 for housing? 1-300-222-891 if you know. Jordan, any ideas?
1: I'm just checking with the Brains Trust again, Deb. Yeah. Trot Park?
0: That's so obvious now that you say it, but it's not Trot Park. But wow, that is a really good guess. Jordan, you're Thank still you. Our bragger on two. What are you going to say? Thank you, Jordan. Lovely to hear from you. See ya. Mark is in Port Pirie. Howdy, Mark.
2: Oh, dude.
0: This one's hey, too. This is tough for you in Port Pirie.
2: Yeah, what is it? And I moved that song.
0: I ran.
2: Yeah, I knew that one. But this question.
0: You don't know. Yeah.
2: This question's really hard.
0: It is a tricky one. Which two-word Adelaide suburb was named after the trotting horse stud run by Frank Reese, who sold the land in 1960? And, of course, I didn't even think of Trot Park, but it's so obvious. But it's not that one. Do you just want to have a go, Mark?
2: Oh, I don't really much about horses, and I don't know.
0: All right. Well, I'll catch you next week, okay, Mark?
2: Yeah.
0: Lovely. Thanks very much. Jane is in Lobethal. Jane, any ideas on the two-word Adelaide suburb that was named after the trotting horse stud run by Frank Reese, who sold the land in 1960?
3: No, but I know Aaron Williams used to run horses up at Northfield, so maybe he was alongside him. Let's say Northfield.
0: Not Northfield either. Look, it might be a bit too niche-y. No one's getting it on the text line either, so I'll take one more call on it. But thanks very much. Really nice to hear from you this morning. Chris is in Leabrook. Chris, any ideas what two-word Adelaide suburb was named after the trotting horse stud run by Frank Reese, who sold the land in 1960? It's the name of his stud.
4: No, not really, Deb. The only thing I could guess would be Globe Derby.
0: And you know what? John from Glengowrie, Christine from Strath, others are coming up with that as well. It's not that. It is a bit of a toughie. So, look, thanks for giving it a go. I'll talk to you next week. Joel from Aldinga, you don't have to get that one right, but do you know what it was?
5: Oh, no. Ascot Park, maybe?
0: No, I'm going to leave it out there. If anyone knows, call in on 1-300-222-891 and remind me to come back to it at the end. We'll move on. Ode to Joy, or An die Freude, was written in 1785 by the German poet Friedrich Schiller, same name as Jules Schiller. But who composed the famous melody and choral arrangement of Ode to Joy in 1824?
5: Not sure.
0: Ode to Joy. Sorry?
5: Johann Strauss?
0: Not Johann Strauss, Joel. Okay. Sorry. Thank you. Laura's in Unley. Hello, Laura.
6: Hi, how are you going?
0: Very well, thank you. If you know the two-word Adelaide suburb, do tell me. If not, don't worry about it at all.
6: No, I was going to be a Globe Derby guesser too.
0: Yeah, no, not Globe Derby, I'm afraid. Ode to Joy there is a poem of it, but we'll put that to one side. We want to know who composed the famous melody and choral arrangement of Ode to Joy in 1824.
6: I don't know, but I'll take a guess. Was it Mozart?
0: Not Mozart either. Not Strauss, not Mozart. But Laura, nice to hear from you on 1-300-222-891. Lindsay's in Brompton. Hi, Lindsay.
7: Hey, Deb. How's it going?
0: I'm good, thank you. I'll be happier if you can get the answer, though. Mm-hmm. Who composed the famous melody and choral arrangement of Ode to Joy in 1824?
7: I'm not too sure. I'll just throw a composer out there. Is it Beethoven by any chance?
0: It is Beethoven by every chance. Always worth throwing a name in there, isn't it?
8: It is.
0: Yep, Ludwig von Beethoven, the final movement of his Ninth Symphony. Now, you've got the mystery voice. Have a listen to this.
9: David Atkins, a megastar back then, he's about 4'10". He cast me as his identical twin. So it was like Danny DeVito and Arnie Schwarzenegger.
0: Lindsay, do you know whose voice that is?
8: No, that's a hard one.
0: Nope. Do you want to chuck one out there? No, Ida Buttrose. No, and it's not. But thanks, Lindsay. And two people, Diana from Victor Harbour and another unnamed. Oh, Kate also. And another unknown person has got it right for the two-word Adelaide suburb. Ring in 1300 222 891. John's in Fulham Gardens. Hi, John.
10: Hello, how are you?
0: I'm very well, thank you. You've got a mystery voice here. Have a listen to this. Can you tell me whose voice it is?
9: David Atkins, a megastar back then. He's about 4'10". He cast me as his identical twin. So it was like Danny DeVito and Arnie Schwarzenegger.
0: John.
10: The voice is there, but I cannot pick it. But I was hoping the quiz might be Rose Park, thinking across the road from a race course.
0: Right, yeah, it's not. It's not Rose Park either. So, yeah, it's people that were around in 1960 might know, but it's a bit of a stretch. Did you want to have a guess at the mystery voice at all, John?
10: I just cannot place at all.
0: Not at all? Oh, no worries. All right, well, thanks for calling in. Nice to hear from Trucker Pete. It says, Beethoven's Ode to Joy is my alarm clock. It's pivotal in my favourite movie, Warrior. Thanks for that, Trucker Pete. Ray's in Allgate. Hello to you, Ray.
11: And good morning to everyone.
0: Exactly.
11: Yes.
0: You've got the mystery voice. Can I play it for you again? Can you tell me who this is, please?
9: Yes. David Atkins, a megastar back then. He's about 4'10". He cast me as his identical twin. So it was like Danny DeVito and Arnie Schwarzenegger.
11: Hello?
0: Hello, Ray.
11: Yes. That would be the magnificent Rhonda Birchmore.
0: You are absolutely right, and she is magnificent on the stage in Anastasia at the moment. That was her talking with Sonia and Jules on Brekkie recently. Ray, Dock 2 Honey Street, Port Adelaide is the address of what vessel?
11: That would be I think it's called the City of Adelaide.
0: And what sort of vessel is it?
11: Oh, it's an old sailing ship, and King Charles, as he was then, Prince Charles, had a lot to do with its resurrection and bringing it back to Australia. I've got the right ship.
0: Yeah, you have.
11: But also, I know the suburb.
0: Oh, what's the suburb, Ray?
11: Yeah, Bramah Lodge. And funnily, I read about this not more than 6 months ago, and it's a fantastic history behind how it came to be.
0: It is. We don't have time to delve into it during the quiz, but you're quite right. That's three. That puts you in the bragger situation. Sorry, Jordan. Next question. What are the first names of American aviation pioneers, the Wright brothers?
11: Orville and Wilbur.
0: Well done, you. And I reckon that's information that only people of a certain age will have now, because I don't know that it's been taught anymore.
11: You're tagging me as an older person, but you're quite right.
0: And myself. Now, you've got the mystery song. For this, we need both the name of the artist and the song. You're sitting on four, so you're sitting pretty at the moment as a bragger. Oh, very short grab there. I'll play it for you again.
12: For every dream you make come true.
0: For every dream you make come true, Ray.
11: Can I please refer to my brain's trust?
0: You can.
11: I think I know who it is, but...
0: Right. I'll give you a second or two. And congratulations to everybody who got Bramah Lodge, including Lauren in Hayborough and all the other people I've mentioned, right. So that puts Ray on four. Ray, what's your guess for the mystery song?
11: Okay, well, it's Celine Dion, but I just cannot think of the song, and my brain's trust has run into a blank as well.
0: Okay, no worries. Thank you, Ray. Now, this is just too tough, I reckon, for Fletcher. Oh, you always get in on the mystery song here. And you got your dad, Scott, with you this morning?
13: Yes, I do. Wait, Dad, no, off the loudspeaker.
14: Yeah, it's okay.
13: So Celine Dion.
0: Let me play it for you. Let me play it for you so you can have another listen. For every dream you make come
13: true. I reckon it's "For Every Dream You Make Come True" by Celine Dion.
0: I don't usually make it quite that easy, Scott, but look, lovely to hear from you both in Port Pirie. Have you got any rain there at the moment?
13: Yeah, it's coming down now.
0: Excellent.
13: Yeah, it's good.
0: Great. Oh, Fletcher, how did you get that one in? Thanks for calling in 1300 222 891. John is in Stirling. Hi, John.
14: Hello.
0: You've got the mystery.
14: I have no idea.
0: No idea at all?
14: No, sorry.
0: Okay. All right. Thanks, John. And have safe driving to you. David's in Cainton. Hello, David.
15: Uh-oh.
0: There's that chuckle. Have another listen just in case it, you know, rings a bell somewhere in the back of your mind. For every dream you make
15: come true. Well, look, it's only a silly guess, but there's so many songs by different artists called Dreams. Would
0: Dreams by whom?
15: Celine Dion.
0: Sorry, David. No cigar this morning. Thank you for calling into the quiz. Margaret's in Craigburn Farm, and I think we'll just take one more on this one. Margaret, can you put us out of our misery? I'll play it again. For every dream you make come true. Any ideas?
16: Because You Love Me, Celine Dion.
0: Because You Loved Me, Celine Dion is absolutely right. I'd never heard that song before, but it was number one on the Australian charts on this day in 1996, 30 years ago today, believe it or not. You've got the SMS question, so hold off for a moment, please. What are the first three digits of pi? Text your full name, address, and the answer to 0467 922 891. What are the first three digits of pi? Full name, postal address, and the answer 0467 922 891. It's 21 past 10.
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0: Margaret from Craigburn Farm, what are the first three digits of pi?
16: 3.14.
0: 3.14 it is. Well done. You've got two from two. The Wiener Schnitzel is the national dish of which nation?
16: So it's a pork dish. Austria?
0: It is Austria. Three from three. This is a quote from which film?
21: We're going to Barney Doo.
16: That's The Castle.
0: It is. It was an easy one today because that's Michael Caine, of course, as Daryl Kerrigan. Because it's now a stage production by the original creators, Rob Stitch, Sitch, Tom Gleisner, Santa Chilauro and Jane Kennedy. You, I can't believe I'm saying this, are Even Stevens with Ray from Allgate on four. So which ABC television personality is in the running for a Gold Logie this year, Margaret?
16: Hard quiz. Tom Gleeson.
0: Not Tom Gleeson. Ray is breathing a sigh of relief. Sorry, Margaret. And congratulations to Kerri-Ann in Kadena, who is the SMS winner. Stacey from Cleve, it's been too long. Hello.
22: Hello. I rang up for Rhonda Birchmore and then I knew Because You Love Me. I think the ABC personality, it's not Sean McCarthy. I was watching him the other night. He said he's not nominated.
0: No.
22: Is it someone from a mini series? Is it
0: I'm not allowed to give any clues, sorry, Stacey.
22: I'm having an absolute
0: ABC TV personality in the running for a Gold Logie.
22: No, I can't even think.
0: Well, are we gonna see you at the Royal Show?
22: Yeah, hopefully. We've got our Adelaide show chickens at the Cleve Area School getting ready and the goats and the cows. So, yeah, do our best.
0: Lovely. You won't be able to take the chickens, but we'll see you for all the other animals. Thanks, Stacey. Chris is from Heathfield. Hi, Chris.
1: Good morning, Deb.
0: Which ABC... Sorry?
1: Oh, that question on Gilpalil, you know.
0: Gulpalil, yes, Gulpalil. We talked about him this morning with Matt Carroll about Stormboy. Which ABC television personality is in the running for a Gold Logie this year?
1: Oh, how many is there?
0: Lots of people getting it right on the text line.
1: Are they? You don't give clues. I don't know. What state do they come from?
0: I don't even know, but I couldn't tell you if I did.
1: That's my pathetic try. Now, look, I don't have any idea.
0: All right. Well, I'll talk to you next week. Thank you. Alan's in Salisbury East. Hi, Alan.
2: Hi, good morning, Deb. I'm just going to be bamboozled on this one.
0: Which ABC TV personality is in the running for a Gold Logie? I did all my Gold Logie voting, all my Logie voting last week. Any ideas?
2: I got a bit of an idea. I can't quite grasp the name. There's the current affairs lady, is she?
0: I can't say.
2: I can think of it. I'm just trying to get the name now. She's well known from years ago. It'll probably come to me when I hang up.
0: It always does. That's the way it rolls, Alan. Did you want to have a go, I guess?
2: I'm just trying to get the brain unfogged.
0: I might have to move along, Alan. But look, it'll come to you as soon as you hang up. But thanks for calling in. Denby is in Clare. Hello, Denby.
3: Hello.
0: Now, which ABC TV personality is in the running for a Gold Logie this year?
3: Well, I think it's Lisa Miller.
0: It is Lisa Miller. Mustard Yay. Dogs, my favourite show on TV. So if you haven't voted, vote for your favourite ABC TV programs and vote for her. Well done, Denby. Now, have you called in before?
3: No, never. Oh. Really, I listen every week and I never call in. My husband's really good at it and I say, you could call in. He goes, no.
0: Well, thank you. You're really good at it too. You just got your first ever question right. Well done.
3: Okay.
0: Now, you've got the word of the day. What is the palindromic name of an Inuit vessel? We used to call the Inuits Eskimo back in the day. But what is the palindromic name of an Inuit vessel? So reads the same backwards and forwards.
3: Yeah, I know what that is. I'll just quickly ask my husband if that's all right. What is it? An Inuit vessel?
0: The palindromic, with a palindromic name.
3: Right, Graham. I'm on the quiz, would you believe? Do we know the palindromic name?
0: Graham, she's on the quiz. She wanted you to call, but Denby's on the line.

0: We know the palindromic name.
1: Graham, she's on the quiz. She wanted you to call, but Denby's on the line.
0: Well, I haven't got you on speaker because you don't allow that.
1: No, that's right. Any ideas?
0: The Inuit name for an igloo vessel.
1: An Inuit vessel, you know, with palindrome.
0: Inuit vessel with a palindrome. Oh, I couldn't think of igloo, and that's not a vessel.
1: No, that's a place to live.
0: No, forget it.
1: Getting two shakes of the head. Well, Denby, welcome to the quiz family. Lovely to catch up with you. Thanks for joining us, and look forward to hearing from you more regularly. Christine from Kingston in the southeast. Hi, Christine.
2: Hello.
1: Word of the day. Any idea of the palindromic name of an Inuit vessel?
2: No, look, we weren't listening. I was just going to try for the Lisa Miller. Was it Lisa Miller?
1: It is Lisa Miller, yes. So yeah, please vote if you can. But have a think. What Inuit vessel might have a palindromic name that reads back the same backwards and forwards?
2: Inuit. Think an Inuit name. No, yeah, let somebody else have a go.
1: All right, well, there's only seconds, and I'll make it the quiz winner. Thanks, Christine. Sam from Clearview, any ideas?
3: Hey there. Could it be a kayak?
1: It is a kayak. Sam, you came in at the end. You got it. Congrats to you. Congrats to Ray in Aldgate and to Kerri-Ann in Kadena. And a big weekend of footy Saturday night. Footy at the Adelaide Oval. A little bit of rain. Aaron Bryans, you're going to be having a look at all of the issues around it, I'm sure, on SA Grandstand.
4: I feel like an hour is not going to be enough, Deb. There's so much happening on field and off it, all the concussion drama that's happening with Geelong, the gambling issues that are currently in court, and then, of course, our two local Cubs playing. So, yes, both Port and Adelaide in action today. We'll preview it all coming up next.
1: Fantastic. Look forward to it. Been loving your reports on ABC News too.
4: Thank you, Deb.
1: Absolutely awesome. So stay tuned for the fantastic local SA Grandstand. 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Thank you to the lovely Emma Sleeth. Look forward to spending the weekend with you again next Saturday from 6. Have a great weekend.
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7: Good morning, Richard Davies with ABC News. Migration experts say an ageing economy in Australia means the country doesn't have enough workers to fill shortages across a range of industries. The ABC understands the federal government is considering a raft of measures to clamp down on temporary visas and reduce the number of overseas arrivals. Former Deputy Secretary of the Department of Immigration, Dr. Abdul Rizvi, says continued migration is key to filling Australia's labour needs.
8: We are an ageing economy, and as we age, there will be certain groups of people who will move into retirement, and they will need to be replaced, and they can't adequately be replaced through natural increase because of our relatively low fertility rates.
7: The CSIRO has confirmed positive test results for H5 bird flu in another 28 wild seabirds from South Australia. The tests bring SA's total number of confirmed positive cases of the deadly strain to 147. The new confirmed cases include 15 greater crested terns and 2 silver gulls from the Limestone Coast and 11 terns from Kangaroo Island. PIRRSA says there are still no detections in poultry or other livestock and the risk to human health remains low. SA's chief vet, Dr. Skye Fruin, says it's unknown how quickly the virus will continue to spread throughout the state.
9: Unfortunately, we were just unlucky to be the first place where this did spread into our resident birds, that local transmission, and that really is just bad luck.
7: The United States Defense Department has announced a more than $500 million conditional loan commitment to an Australian mining company. Emily Grimenz reports from Washington.
10: The US President Donald Trump announced a series of business deals at a mining roundtable at the State Department in Washington. Among them is a conditional loan commitment to the New South Wales-based company Sunrise Energy Metals, aimed at building out the company's scandium operations. If it goes ahead, the US will get the first opportunity to buy the finished product in exchange for financing. Both the US and Australia categorise scandium as a critical mineral. Last year, the two countries signed a deal to work together to build and secure critical minerals supply chain.

0: chains, which are currently dominated by China.
1: A US official says there's been progress on a deal between Iran and Oman to reopen the Strait of Hormuz. The unnamed official has told the Reuters news agency that Washington anticipates an agreement soon that will allow oil traffic through the strait to return to normal. A deal between Iran and Oman over control of the strategic waterway is seen as crucial to a wider peace agreement. The official says once a deal is announced, the United States will lift its blockade of Iranian ports. Saudi Arabia, Turkey and Pakistan have reached a major new defence agreement. The pact sees all three commit to treating an attack on one country as an attack on them all. The move to boost security cooperation follows turmoil in the region triggered by the US-Israeli war against Iran. A former senior advisor to the Turkish president, İlknur Çevik, says the agreement aims to bring greater stability to the region.
2: In practical terms, it boils down to three countries coming together and three Sunni countries. Let's underline that. Three Sunni countries in the region coming together and countering Iran. I mean, this agreement would not have been signed without the blessing of the United States.
1: Air Services Australia says it's dealing with roster constraints and is implementing air traffic flow management measures to ensure safe takeoffs and landings at Sydney Airport this morning. Airlines for Australia and New Zealand say more than 150 flights have been delayed across both domestic and international services so far today. The industry group says this is the third day in a row that Sydney Airport is facing delays. Air Services Australia says it's working to address rostering issues. In the AFL, the Adelaide Crows will take on Richmond for round 22 at Adelaide Oval tonight. The Crows are sitting on the fifth rung of the ladder while the Victorian side sits at 17. The club says veteran defender Rory Laird has returned to the lineup after missing three matches through injury. Meanwhile, Port Adelaide will face the Sydney Swans in an away game at the SCG. This afternoon's match will mark power midfield star Jason Horne-Francis's 100th AFL game. Taking a look at South Australia's weather, scattered showers across the state, tending to areas of rain about western and central parts from the late afternoon. Port Lincoln 19, Port Pirie 18, 15 in Renmark and Mount Gambier, Broken Hill 16. Adelaide, showers today, a top of 17's forecast. It's currently 12.7. Tomorrow, expect rain with a top of 16 degrees. ABC News.
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10: Good morning and welcome to SA Grandstand. We've got a double dose of SA footy today. The Crows renew their rivalry with Richmond tonight as they look to consolidate their spot in the top four. Big Riley O'Brien's back in the side, which I know is always a contentious topic amongst the Crows fan base. Speaking of rucks, Port Adelaide's injury crisis deepening to 15 unavailable players, but they do get to blood a seventh debutant. So Alex Van Wyk gets a crack the mid-season draftee against the Swans, and overshadowing it all is the deteriorating credibility of AFL House, whose boys club tag is back in the spotlight after selective enforcement of another scandalous rule break by the Geelong Football Club. They signed a secret deal with Jake Colajasny to waive any future liability over head trauma, and that again has reignited the concussion debate at AFL House. 1300 222 891 is the talkback number today. We'd love to know how you feel about Geelong escaping a sanction for bringing the game into disrepute. 1300 222 891 is the number to give us a buzz. Aaron Bryans at the desk alongside me is the former Port Adelaide coach and the Premiership Lion, Lauren Arnell. Morning, Laws.
11: Good morning. A great day to be inside studio with you both. It's a pretty rainy day in Adelaide, isn't it?
10: It was always going to be hard to hype up the Crows and the Tigers tonight, and if it's going to be wet and cold, it might be a miserable affair, but you never know. When those two sides clash, there's always some surprises over the last few years.
11: So. Look, it potentially makes for a slightly closer game.
10: Alongside Lauren Arnell, we've got the award-winning journalist at the Adelaide Advertiser, Andrew Cappell. Welcome, AC.
6: Yeah, good morning, guys. And didn't Brisbane flex its muscle last night? We thought maybe their three-peat was in trouble after being smashed by Carlton last week, but they were incredible against

0: Hawthorn at the Gabba and pushed ahead of Adelaide on the premiership table. That percentage is so tight. They're both at 117, which means Adelaide, they should beat Richmond tonight and hopefully boost their percentage as well, because it's going to be important come the end of the season.
1: Yeah, probably wasn't the result Crows fans are after, given they've got Fremantle to come very shortly. I think that's 6 days away, part of their three games in 12 days. So, look, they probably wanted the Lions to fall short last night, but you can never count out the reigning premiers. They just continually find a way. We'll get stuck into the Crows and the Power very shortly in your calls. Welcome this morning. Got to start on Geelong. It's the biggest story in footy, and we've got some breaking news as we go to air this morning. So a statement has been released by the AFL chairman, Craig Drummond, this morning, who was the former president of the Geelong Football Club when this incident occurred. In his statement, he said, this was an extremely complex and sensitive matter, and obligations to both the player and the club were very carefully considered by the Geelong board. Jake Colajasny's welfare was central to all discussions, and I've been thinking of him particularly over the past few days. While the player was medically cleared to play, the club engaged in lengthy discussions, including with him, his family, doctors and insurers, about his future and the potential risks of returning to play. Regardless of the player's agreement, the club went too far in adding a waiver into an informed consent document, and it will be removed. The waiver did not remove the player's protections under statutory health and safety laws. As the club has also acknowledged, there will also be a process failure in relation to lodgement of the agreement with the AFL and the AFLPA. And I have not and will not be involved in any deliberation in relation to this matter and its assessment under the AFL rules and regulations. I apologise for the mistakes made in this very complex situation. So Craig Drummond essentially stepping aside in regards to whatever verdict may be handed down, which by the sounds of things over the last 24 hours, the AFL is rethinking, given the public scrutiny that has come their way for essentially sweeping it under the rug. And Drummond in there also stating that, yes, they didn't violate any health and safety laws, which I'm not totally in agreement with. The actual Health and Safety Act says employers must provide a safe working environment and workers cannot legally sign away or waive these fundamental protections. So it's a line ball one that you probably have to get the experts in for. But all in all, Lauren, this just didn't sit right with a lot of the footy public, and it's feels like a line in the sand moment again when it comes to concussion moving forward.
2: There's no one I've spoken to who feels comfortable with where that's landed for Jake Colajasny, and I think the only caveat on that is that he's come out yesterday and said, like, I'd like this to discontinue the conversation, and he basically owned it and said that it was an informed decision by himself. My concern is, having seen other elements of the media talking to the AFLPA and the AFLPA alleging that his player manager wasn't involved in the process at all. And for me, that justifies why you would have a player union in the first place, because the purpose of the PA is to help regulate for health and safety of the players and contractual protection. But to think that there was this form of a waiver in modified into a player's contract without the knowledge of a player agent is bananas to me. And yeah, I just, that to me is a big concern, that you would put anything like that AC into a contract without any conversation with the manager.
0: It has to be conduct unbecoming, doesn't it? The thing is, like, Ken Hinckley got fined $20,000 for an aeroplane gesture with Jack Ginnivan a couple of years ago. There's been so many other incidents where clubs have copped a really bad whack. The AFL said there's nothing to see here. When the story broke, that's since changed, and the latest says there might be a minimal $5,000 sanction. It seems massive unders. When there was a, you know, secret deal put into Kurt Tippett's contract at the Adelaide Footy Club, you know, 13 years ago, the club copped an absolute whack. You know, $300,000 fine, draft picks lost first and second round. Tippett was suspended. Officials were suspended. I know it's a different scenario, but to me, given the heavy penalties that other clubs have copped in recent times, surely the AFL can't let Geelong escape scot-free here.
2: And I think to add to that also, like, you talk about, this is a calculated form of an addition to a contract, and it's been widely noted that this has been something that has been in many, many conversations before the player signed it. And so I think about the same topic being concussion, and in game day moments where, yeah, same club, Port Adelaide, has been fined heavily for an incident. Was it Alia and Lockie Jones a number of years ago, which is a live in-game moment that a medical doctor with enormous experience on field has made a decision and then been fined for it and completely put out to dry in the media. Whereas this is, for me, so much more calculated, and there's an enormous build-up and a wide variety of people involved in conversations to put a clause in this in a contract. For Port Adelaide, as that club, in that situation, to be as scrutinised as heavily as they were in comparison to this example, it makes absolutely no sense.
0: On top of concussions arguably being the biggest issue in the AFL right now, and it has been for some time, to have this happen is quite mind-blowing, really.
1: It's amazing that for, you know, a league that is trying to, I guess, buff out its chest and say, yeah, we're being so proactive about concussion and we're making sure moving forward that it's going to be one of our most paramount duties of care, to then turn around and say, oh, look, you know, a club went behind our back and didn't tell us about this, and we're not going to penalise them for it. And look, Jay Clark has said that maybe the reason why, and this is leading into more conspiracy theories, the reason the AFL didn't want to penalise this Geelong is because there were some senior figures who were aware of this situation but hadn't seen the document physically. So maybe there is more to play out when it comes to the investigation around the AFL's relationship with Geelong in this issue and what that might mean moving forward. But yeah, the biggest concern there, and a lot of people are frustrated by this, is that Geelong continually, or the Cats, have nine lives. That they continually find ways to avoid being the example in terms of a punishment, and rather they're the grandfather of what is going to be a rule moving forward. So, you know, they had issues with soft cap reports where they got fined $77,000 a few years ago, but 40K of it was suspended. They had Chris Scott, who ended up getting a third-party job with one of their major sponsors, and there were concerns about whether that was a way to essentially pay for his gig if he was getting money from essentially a club sponsor. And the league decided moving forward that everybody could do that after they decided to find that loophole. Bailey Smith, who, you know, verbally abused a photographer and mocked Caroline Wilson on Mad Monday, didn't cop any reprimand for that. So it does feel like Geelong always seem to get, I guess, more leeway than other clubs. And particularly, you know, this is a South Australian show, but we're getting a lot of texts about how, yeah, the Adelaide Crows and Port Adelaide at times have been heavily sanctioned when they've done lesser things. And I can't believe you can go behind the league's back and then bring the game into disrepute and not be penalised for it.
2: Yeah, and I think I'm obviously sitting with you, AC, as an Essendon supporter from very, very young, and you think of all of the penalties that went Essendon's way without any formal acknowledgement of illegal activity actually happening for Essendon against the rules. How do you, when Aaron spells it out in that sense and lists all of the things that have occurred in Geelong while they've been a successful team?
0: Yeah,
2: what's your
0: opinion? Look, I think it's terrible. You're right. The Geelong appear to have nine lives here. You know, going back further, you know, there's salary cap bans for Carlton previously. As you said, Lauren, the supplement scandal, nothing was ever really proved there. A bit of hearsay. Melbourne got whacked for tanking. And that's the system that the AFL set up when you get rewarded with the first pick in the draft. GWS had players fined and suspended for player dress-ups. Geelong did something similar, get away with it to a degree. So, and then we touched on Ken Hinckley, and as you said, Alira and Lockie Jones with an on-ground incident. So it just seems it's a little bit one-sided, doesn't it?
1: And I think for Geelong, you know, they continually push the boundaries. They're trying to find ways to get competitive advantages. But in doing so, because the league has never really penalised them for anything they've done in the past, they continue to go down this slippery slope where they've gotten to a point where legally this would not sit in court. And, yeah, we're putting a player's health and safety at risk. So there's a few questions in the fallout from this, regardless of, you know, what Geelong's sanction could potentially be and how the league does handle this moving forward. Is this a watershed moment, Lauren, where, you know, some people have said, hey, in the military, you know, you do have to essentially acknowledge that in your workplace you're going to be at risk. In boxing, they have their own legislation rather, when it comes to regulating how they run things, because again, there's always risks involved. Is it moving forward, the AFL maybe has to go to the federal government and say, we need our own act when it comes to concussion? Maybe they end up allowing these sorts of waivers moving forward to protect themselves, because currently they've got, you know, over 100 former players in a class action against them, and they're doing everything they can to make amends for the sins of the past. But, you know, maybe the league has to just be up front and say, look, this is an issue that we just can't control, and maybe we do have to protect ourselves from it. And Geelong have been the first step towards, you know, players maybe losing their rights when it comes to concussion.
2: I think that's a highly possible outcome of what we've already seen even prior to this waiver that we now are aware of. I think even prior to that, the acknowledgement of the harm of CTE and repeated head knocks in various sports that are high contact like AFL, and I think about NFL have done various things and the NRL as well. And now we've seen a shift in how contact training's managed and reported for every team as well. I think it will eventually become a clause and a waiver for all players to acknowledge that you are playing a high contact sport, and with that comes risk. It's not the same as boxing where you're entering into a ring v one person where you're acknowledging that basically they're trying to punch you in the head enough times to stop you from boxing. But the reality of the sport is it's a high contact sport, and we know that there's enough evidence and research building now that shows that that will have an impact on long-term health.
0: But the RFLPA has to be heavily involved in this. They weren't aware of this clause in the Geelong contract. They have to be very heavily involved and really lead the way with all their playing group on this, because they're so so powerful and so strong in sort of defending the players generally. So how they don't know about this is mind-boggling as well.
2: And that's the concern I have, is for the player and for any other players that could be potentially involved in, hey, come into this CEO or whoever is in power at a certain football club. If you're going into that office and having a suggestion like this put to you to prolong your career, these are all hypothetical situations that could have happened or may happen in the future. I think players need to be protected from that, because in reality, the majority of players in AFL and AFLW are either teenagers or in their 20s, absolute majority. And so having the skill set to navigate that while you've been desperate for what most players would have is most of your life, desperate to play professional sport and to play the game, to have the prospect on the table of continuing that and inserting a waiver, I would say you do need protections from the manager and the AFLPA to help protect them into the long term.
1: We heard a prime example of that with Luke Beveridge on Thursday night, who essentially said, I think every player wants to keep playing until their boots fall off, and if that deal had been put in front of me, I would have signed it.
2: Yeah.
1: And this is, yeah, as you touched on, Lauren, it's not so much, because at the end of the day, they're adults, and people can say, look, if you know the risks and you sign off on it, that's your decision. But you need to have those checks and balances to ensure that the player isn't in a vulnerable position to sign it. So there might be some players out there who really need the money. Maybe this AFL career, if they get 10 years out of it, can set them up for life, and that's what they need to get through. Maybe their families are financially struggling. The only thing they're good at is football, and they're just so eager to play on because that's the situation they find themselves in. So you actually need somebody to protect the player from themselves at times. And the issue with the Jake Coligiazny one is when he went through the concussion panel, this is another question that needs to be answered. It is usually you get a green light or a red light, and he got an amber. So surely if the concussion panel says the evidence is inconclusive and we're not totally sure about the risks you may face, surely you just shift it to red and say, look, don't take that risk. Because that's what's happened here, is the club has said, look, there's the potential for some serious damage, and you're the one now who has to say you're comfortable with that. I reckon just take it out of the player's hands entirely.
0: Well, that's the thing with the AFL. They now have the concussion board who can medically retire players. Nathan Murphy, the Collingwood premiership defender, hasn't pretty much played since that grand final after about 10 concussions over that period. So if you've got a situation where the AFL can medically retire players, how can you have a situation where they can sign this waiver?
1: Our thoughts of Andrew Cappell, Lauren Arnell and Aaron Bryan's with you for SA Grandstand this morning. It's 10 to 11. Let's hit the phones and unpack this all with some of our listeners on 1300 222 891. Wiley in Happy Valley is the first of our callers this morning. Welcome, Wiley.
3: Good morning, crew. How are we all today?
1: We're good. How are you feeling about all this dilemmas that face the AFL right now?
3: Well, I'm just wondering whether the non-punishment of Geelong and the people involved during the time, will that set a precedent for future indiscretions by any individual? So is everyone going to get off scot-free from here on in?
1: Well, that's the imbalance that faces the league right now, is they've said no, like anyone who does this moving forward will be penalised, but then how can the first person who did it not be? And that's why a lot of, yeah, the footy public, it doesn't really wash with them that Geelong can escape with it and essentially a grandfather this deal in, that now there's a new law in the AFL regulations that you can't negotiate deals without the league's knowledge when it comes to amending player contracts. So, yeah, it's a touchy one, Wiley, but that's what's frustrating a lot of people right now. Roz is the next of our callers in Moonta Bay. Morning, Roz.
4: Yeah, good morning. I was just with Geelong. It's The Tippett situation with Adelaide, that was just like him moving to another club. In this issue, it's Colin Jasny's mental health, future health, and virtually his life. So I don't know how they can get off scot-free when the Tippett incident was virtually monetarial. That's about it. But and the other thought I had was, if this hadn't come to light and a player was involved with a concussion with Colin Jasny, and they received a penalty through the tribunal, what would be the outcome then?
1: Yeah, it's a great question, Roz. And a lot of people are also asking, you know, Geelong have obviously removed that waiver out of the contract now, but would they have if it hadn't come to light? When the questions were first asked by Jay Clark last weekend, the club denied it. And it only took a few more days until, you know, they kept pushing and pushing for this story that it came to light. So Geelong weren't overly eager to address this from the get-go.
0: Yeah, you're right. What, see, the Nathan Murphy one, medically retired, would have got a decent compensation package. What if Colin Jasny, was continuing to play, got a really bad concussion after this and was medically retired by the concussion panel? Would he be able to get any financial package given the fact he'd signed the waiver?
1: Mm. And these are all of the questions that we're hoping get answered over the next week, Lauren.
2: Well, you just feel for him when the next time he plays and the scrutiny that he'll be under and the feedback he may get from over the fence as well. Like, I really feel for the individual. He's clearly been put in a position where publicly he's saying he's okay with it, and for the rest of the public, it's typically not okay. And so I hope he is okay. And yeah, you do have concerns about what it looks like and sounds like for him when he's playing next.
0: Yeah, well, he said he's okay, but he's not happy with his private health information being handed out to the public. So he didn't like that. He's only, I guess, outed himself to take pressure off other Geelong teammates.
1: Mm. And the sad part is he's not really in the best 23 right now and he's out of contract. So, you know, this is going to overshadow what might be a deal elsewhere or even with the club that, you know, maybe because of the concerns and now everybody knows about his medical history, that's a problem in itself, which could open Geelong and the league up to more legal liabilities. Couple of texts coming through. So Bruce says, remember that Geelong is a Victorian club. Clubs from other states would be crucified. The Traralgon Tiger says, pass the popcorn, please. I don't think this is over yet. The pressure will build over the weekend. Lynn says, the actions by Geelong are incredible. Where is HR? And surely they would have insurance to cover any health concerns. Morally, it's wrong. Ollie and Woodcroft, Geelong, no sanctions. Surprise, surprise. Caroline Wilson doesn't hate Geelong like she hates Essendon. She said, very little, hence no sanctions. So this story was more out of the Herald Sun than the Age, Ollie, which is why Jay Clark's been leading the charge there. And Mary says, if the Crows or Port did what Geelong did, they'd be slaughtered. VFL bias alive and well. Rowan's given us a call in Robe on 1300 222 891. Welcome, Rowan.
5: Good morning, guys. How are you? And ladies?
1: We are good.
5: Good. That, I'd love to meet the guy who coined that term, duty of care. Mm. Because is the duty of care the same for the AFL as is the NRL, where you're more susceptible to a head-high tackle, or the same as boxing? Is the duty of care, that word, is that go across the board?
1: Well, I guess when it comes to the relationship with the league and the Players Association, Rowan, yeah, the game has a duty of care as a workplace to provide health, safety and well-being for players as employees. So, yeah, it, regardless of, I guess, how you interpret it across different codes, the AFL in this case and Geelong cannot waive the rights of that player there by saying, yeah, you can say we're not viable for anything that goes wrong in terms of your health and safety while you work for us. Under the AFL rules, as it currently states, you know, they have those rights to be protected when they're
0: playing. That's the bizarre thing so far, the lack of noise from AFL House, given the fact that duty of care has been paramount with all their talk in recent years. And as you said earlier, Aaron, next season they're going to try and bring in reduced contact training just to help with the concussion situation. So to be so strong in that field and then at the moment to let the cats off so lightly is remarkable.
1: Mm. Should mention as well, so AFL Saturday is coming up in just over half an hour with Corbin Middlemass, Mick Malthouse and Luke Ball. The AFL CEO, Andrew Dillon, is going to join them across that hour. So there'll be some big questions put his way. The head of the AFL Players Association, James Gallagher, joined the crew last night with Quentin Hull. And yeah, certainly wasn't overly happy with how the situation has played out, and gave some more details across his media rounds about, you know, those who did and didn't know. And as Lauren mentioned earlier, Jake Collajasny's accredited player agent didn't know, which again is another check and balance that was missed in this process. But Andrew Dillon, I'm sure, will have a lot to say off the back of Craig Drummond's statement this morning, which essentially said he's going to remove himself from the process as the former Geelong president who was involved in the decision. Now he's the AFL chairman, but did admit that there were certainly some mistakes made along the process.
0: But for South Australian AFL clubs,

0: supporting fans, they should be dirty. As we said, Lauren, before, like if it was Adelaide or Port, you could almost guarantee, given the history of what's happened previously, there'd be a much larger penalty.
1: It doesn't pass the pub test. That's as simple as we can put it. We can talk about it for as long as we can talk about it, but it does not pass the pub test.
2: No, especially when the AFL has been accused of being a boys' club in the past, and when you've got somebody who was linked to the previous issue who now works there, and Geelong aren't penalised for this factor originally. Nobody really bought it on the night, and now the AFL has... Yeah, essentially had to open investigation and asked for a please explain because the public backlash was so intense. That being said, given what Jay Clark has said over the last 48 hours, there might be more people at fault than we realise across both Geelong and AFL House. So lots to unpack, but Andrew Dillon's going to join the crew across the next hour. This is SA Grandstand, so very keen to talk about our local clubs, the Crows and Port, in action later today. Mishilda Schultz is going to join us as well very shortly. One last text that I'll read out about this as well. One of our listeners says, this game is more dangerous to play than boxing and UFC combined. There is a player contract renewal over an injury-prone player who has barely played since 2024. And that when that contract was signed, as Luke Beveridge said, offered the waiver of concussion injury in order to play, I'd sign it. So, look, as I mentioned before, there are different legislations in place for some of the codes that obviously have a lot more high risk when it comes to injuries to the head, like boxing, like when you're working on a mining site or an oil rig. And maybe this is the step for the AFL to go next, is maybe they actually need to properly legislate what they do moving forward so they can figure out who is and isn't liable and how the players can be protected properly. But at this stage, the AFL has said these deals aren't going to be allowed moving forward, and Geelong has been the example that got away with it, and nobody else will be allowed to moving forward. Aaron Bryans, Andrew Cappell and Lauren Arnell with you on SA Grandstand this morning. It's a minute to 11 on 891 ABC Adelaide.
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2: Great to have your company on a wet day in South Australia. A lot of rain coming across the week, so make sure you get all your washing done inside and get outside where you can when the sun's nice and shining. Plenty of footy on. So we've got AFL Saturday coming up next, called Middlemass, Mick Malthouse and Luke Ball. They've got Andrew Dillon, the AFL CEO, joining them. Then we go Melbourne and Fremantle to kickstart the day. Gee, that's a blockbuster. Followed by Sydney and Port. You can hear that from 3:30. At the SCG on ABC Listen. Geelong and Essendon's the other middle game that overlaps. And tonight, Adelaide and Richmond from 6:30. You can hear our call live at the Adelaide Oval. As AC mentioned earlier, Brisbane winners last night mean the Crows definitely have to get the job done tonight to try and make up some ground in terms of that percentage. And they'd love to beat the old mob who over a decade ago unfortunately set them spiralling out of premiership contention, but now they're straight back in it. Four changes for the Crows tonight. So they had six last week, four tonight. A couple of the managements again, and this is the old funny part, Lauren Arnell, is, the Lees come out and said they're going to sanction clubs who decide to rest players in round 24 when everyone just said, oh, look, we'll just do it a couple of weeks earlier. Collingwood have done the same heading into their game with West Coast, and Adelaide have been doing it the past fortnight.
1: I'm not sure the AFL can do that based on the fact that they have such a late fixture release, and for good reason. They want to maximise broadcast. I get that. But if you're going to release a fixture so late in the piece to maximise all the other elements of the industry and then leave a club like Adelaide with 3 6-day breaks and expect them not to rest players going into finals is just bananas and ignorant for me. You can't have both.
2: Surely that's the earned right. If you've done so well at the start of the season to get yourself in a good position that you can do whatever you want with your team ahead of September.
0: Well, at the end of the day, a team has to do what's best for them, whether it's, obviously resting players to win a flag or to make finals, to position yourself in the top 10, whatever it is. You have to worry about yourself. If the AFL sets up a system where clubs are able to rest players, that's on the AFL. It's not the club.

0: fault at all.
1: How are we feeling about the Crows with 3 weeks to go in the season? They've got Freo and the Giants coming up in their final fortnight, which is going to be a real test. But look, beating the Bombers, you can...
0: Why is Lauren laughing here?
2: I feel like I'm forever the optimist on the Crows, and much of the town in led by most of the supporters are not.
1: Let me join you in that. So I was going to say, beating the Bombers is... You can only learn so much from that, given where they currently sit. But I got all the numbers through the week, and I got hammered for this, chucking it online. Last year, Adelaide were very poor in the midfield in the final month. Everyone knows that was the straight sets exit was because of clearance differential, first possession. They got smashed at stoppage and they couldn't make up the ground. And their scoring went in the bin as well. So they were averaging, they had over 100 points in 13 games last year, got to finals and averaged 62. So look, forward line, they fell down. Midfield, they fell down. If you look at the last 5 weeks, and again, this is with Essendon in there, West Coast in there, the Suns aren't flying, but Sydney and Collingwood as well. They are first in the league for clearance differential. So there's a couple of games that probably skewed the numbers a bit, but from 18th to first in the across a year, they're looking a lot better. And Isaac Rankin's going to be a factor in that. He's averaging 27 touches, 6 clearances, 14 contested. But they're also second for scores from centre bounce differential and fifth for first possession differential. And that's where the Hawks really got them in the semi last year. So again, numbers are a little bit skewed based on the opponents, but I feel like the problems they had last year aren't going to be as prevalent this season, Lauren.
2: And every season is different and every final series is different. And it will come down for every team to who your matchup is in your first week and second week of finals. In copping Hawthorn, where your greatest strength is not really your midfield last year, it's just a good learning curve for me. And let's not forget Sam Berry's the leading tackler in the AFL this year. Yeah, I think the Crows have done so well this year, and early in the season it was widely acknowledged all of the challenges that were occurring on and off field for them, and the way that they've built through the season and shown enormous resilience and now sit fifth on the ladder only because Brisbane tidied up Hawthorn at the Gabba last night. It's beyond me why we are so critical. I understand the showdown loss is an emotional one, but beyond that, the Pies loss was the Pies loss. But I went to Sydney and watched them and commentated them beat Sydney in Sydney. I'm not quite sure what else you want from the Crows this year. I think they'll win at least one final. I think that's a fair bar for supporters to ask for this year. And if they lose a final, if they don't win a final this year, I'm here with you. Let's join in the negativity. But until then, why wouldn't we be optimistic about the Crows?
0: Yeah, I think the big query is about the midfield against the very best teams. They still haven't. Obviously, the Sydney result was fantastic, but that is still a little bit unproven on the big stage. Obviously, Port Adelaide through Butters and Horne Francis towed them up in the showdown, and then Collingwood through Nick Dacos got the better of them a couple of weeks ago. So that's the one query for me. I love Dan Curtin being in there last week against Essendon. The last year, if you look back on it, I think Adelaide was starting to hit the wall late in the year. They just got over West Coast in Perth late because the season came from, you know, not such high expectations to finish minor premier. So they were running on top of the ground, ran out a bit of gas, and obviously lost Isaac Rankin for both finals, which is a massive blow. He's been terrific in the midfield in recent weeks. So I feel like the team is building better this year. A slower start, injuries, off-field issues, as you touched on, Lauren. I think the team is building nicely. I love Lachie McAndrew in the ruck. Gives him a new dynamic as well. It's the right decision to rest him against Richmond tonight. So I'm with you, Lauren. I feel they can really make an impact this year. The jury, I think, is still out, as we said. That's probably the biggest query. Can they match those really good teams in the midfield? And I'd love to see them finish fourth.
2: Yeah.
0: Just to get that double chance. Everyone's saying you want to avoid Fremantle in Perth, but you know what? What if you win? What if you beat, and Fremantle are untried really in finals. They got beaten by Gold Coast at home last year. What if you beat Fremantle in that first week of the finals? You get a week off home prelim final. It opens it up for you. So, you know, I'd love Adelaide to finish top four.
2: It's not off the table. And also, let's not forget, Cal Archie's back in the team as well. And I think him and Alex Neil-Bullen playing that high half forward role and with premiership experience is important. And the team mix is a good one too. I love that they brought in the young fellas last week against Essendon. I know there were a lot of changes, but job done. Mm. And I think the element of providing young players very early in their career as you approach finals provides a spark for the older group and the ones who've played 20 games already this year. I think it's an important spark to add to the team. And you think about players like Kai Lohman and Darcy Wilmot for Brisbane a couple of years ago. Those were crucial ins.
0: And Logan Morris, another one, yeah.
2: Logan Morris, like, he came from the clouds. He was eating McDonald's in between a VFL game and an AFL game. And the man is performing like anyone else in the competition. Mm. I also love that Riley O'Brien's come into the team, and they've protected Lachie McAndrew against Nankervis tonight. And obviously, it would be a really difficult situation if you're Riley O'Brien, knowing that you can compete at the level, but just sent out to the SANFL for largely all of the year.
0: And been fantastic dominating that competition. Yeah.
2: And so, for me, this game tonight for Riley O'Brien is show that you're still capable at the level, compete like for like against Nankervis, and we've got a ruckman right there for us if we need him in the finals.
1: Because the round 3-1 when he played alongside McAndrew against Frio, he was the second ruck and then had that unfortunate moment at the back end where he kicked in into Darcy, turnover goal, and Crows fans obviously were livid about it. But it wasn't really a chance for Riley to really get an opportunity. So he gets that tonight to be the solo rock and show, yeah, I can still do this at the level, and I can be an alternative for Lachie McAndrew, who was, yeah, one of three players for the Crows who's played every game this season and just needed a chop out.
0: And the other big positive as well, we had Adam Kelly on the show last week, and we asked him, we thought, you know, Riley Field thought was getting back to his best, and he suggested he had been at training and a big performance was around the corner. He did that against Essendon, 5 goals. He went into the ruck as well and was terrific. So getting him back, because the first half of the year he struggled with that back injury, so getting him back and firing is another massive plus for Adelaide heading into September.
2: He was also at the SCG when they beat the Swans. He was clearly best on ground in that first half as well. Went quiet late when it got quite wet and rainy in that game, but he was dominating the Swans.
1: Mm. No, it's genuinely exciting. I mentioned, yeah, the clearance growth that they've had, and you know, the only flag I have, Lauren, after the showdown, and yeah, the Collingwood loss is front on pressure and how they handle that. But I still think the clearance numbers are actually quite good, especially at stoppage. They're very good around the ground at winning numbers there. But up forward, so again, come September, they drop to 62 points per game. But now you're looking at Riley Filthorpe, who's kicked 10 in his last three. Fogarty's going to come back, but before the suspension had 18-1 in 6 games. Walker's kicked 10 in his last three as well. In the last five, they're averaging 106 points per game, whereas in the first 15, it was 88. So they're building at the right time. Again, quality of opponent. We'll probably get a gauge better on Friday night against Frio and see where they really sit at Perth Stadium. But it could be a free hit. If they find themselves in fourth, as you said, AC, and play the Dockers first week, there's no pressure. You could go over there, yeah, the world's your oyster. But if you lose it, you know, no one's going to cop you any heat for losing to the ladder leaders at home.
0: Oh, it's such a massive opportunity. It's such a fine line. Like in the past few weeks, we've seen Hawthorn thrash Carlton, Carlton thrash Brisbane, and then Brisbane thrash Hawthorn. It's such a fine line between success and failure. And, you know, an injury to a gun player for any team could really flip the seedings around.
1: Question about tonight. Tauragan Tigers got in touch as well, just said, will the love of the yellow and black from Aaron be on the show at the Adelaide Oval tonight? Funnily enough, Tauragan Tiger, obviously we try to be unbiased in our calls, but I tend to find that Richmond supporters who didn't know I supported them used to give me so much heat when I called their games here, saying that I was biased against them. So maybe it swings the other way with, you know, you try to overdo it too much. I don't know, but certainly not. But I am interested to see your thoughts or hear your thoughts of whether or not this is, you know, going to be a competitive affair, Lauren. Oh. Richmond have shown some flashes through the year, but obviously very injury riddled, very young. Adelaide still have their stars out there. It's at home, wet night, but is this going to be one-way traffic tonight?
2: I feel like I need to apologise because, I'm sorry, Az. I don't think it's going to be a close game. No,
0: he's won three premierships in the past
2: few
0: years.
2: Right,
0: don't feel too sorry for him.
2: No, he's gone all right. I'll withdraw my apology. No, I don't think Richmond get anywhere near the Crows tonight. And, yeah, to the whole conversation we've had prior to that question, Adelaide are in a really nice spot. If you walk away from tonight's game as a Crows person, you want no injuries and you'd like at least a 5-goal win, ideally more. And it's sort of tick, tick, let's keep moving towards finals. And, yeah, I just don't think Richmond are ready to compete. I loved that they beat the Eagles last week. That was wonderful. They also haven't travelled in such a long time. The last time they played away was in Hobart. and I think it was about 2 months ago, I was scrolling and scrolling through the AFL app to figure out when was the last time they didn't play at the MCG. I think that works against them as a really young side as well. And yeah, I think it'll be at least a 5-goal win to the Crows tonight.
1: And it was another tick last week with Adelaide when they played Essendon. In the past, when they played the lesser sides, it was closer than they probably wanted. And that one, you know, 10 minutes Essendon were in it, and then it was all Adelaide after that. And again, the Crows will have a chance to tick that box tonight by just emphatically getting a win at home, getting that percentage boost as well. And yeah, exciting that Berry, Peatling and Laird get to come back into the side as well after their injuries. So luxury of riches where you've got Laird at halfback with Hawker Hahn and Oscar Ryan, who moved the ball so well in his first game. It's a fun place to be for Matthew Nicks. Opposite for Josh Carr and Port Adelaide. So they've got the Swans at 3:30 this afternoon on ABC Listen. Three changes for them, but they'd only announced one when teams dropped on Thursday. Couple of late outs. Mitch Georgiades crook. He's got a virus, which is a huge blow up front for them. It means Todd Marshall gets a chance to be the main man. And then Lockie Jones with a groin issue is out as well. So 15 unavailable players for Port Adelaide. A lot of those are season ending. Means we get to see Alex Van Wyk, which is exciting, but gee, they're going to be very tall today, I think.
0: Land of the Giants.
1: Yeah, Port are the first side this year, I think, that have five players over 200 centimetres in
0: Essendon,
1: the side.
0: Essendon have had that multiple times, but they're the only other side apart from Essendon. Yeah. So you're five over 200, Van Wyk, Sweet, Vicentini, Ram and Whitlock. It is a land of the Giants.
1: Yeah.
2: Well, if there's a team that you can get away, if you can at least match them at stoppage on a very small ground of the SCG, I do think Sydney's biggest gap is their lack of tall defenders, like genuinely tall defenders. And I've enjoyed watching Dante Vicentini get genuine time up forward. I don't really think he's a forward, but he's progressing in that area to hold his spot in the team. So having that much height against Sydney, if you can somewhat compete at ground level for Port Adelaide, you're probably minimising the losing margin against Sydney today.
1: I know a bit of a broken record here because we've loved what Port Adelaide's been able to do despite the adversities through the year, but worst loss of the season against Brisbane. Last week, a little bit uncompetitive at times against the Giants, which was a bit of a surprise. I thought they'd be a bit more up and about. I know 12 points doesn't sound bad on paper, but the Giants probably should have punished them.
0: And the Giants have been struggling. It was a bad loss.
1: Yeah, so the last fortnight hasn't been great for them, and Josh Carr, to his credit, has welcomed any excuses. He's been very hard. He demands better. He didn't say that they were close or it was an honourable loss against the Giants. He thought they were well outplayed. But, you know, they probably need a couple of little wins on the run home. You don't want to go through the last 5 weeks and get belted and undo all your good work. Are you a little worried, Lauren, that, you know, Curry's been able to motivate them through a lot, but there's maybe after a couple of bad weeks, it's hard at the SCG to really get up against the Swans?
2: I understand where you're coming from, Aaron. I also think they will compete. And we've seen, you've noted some losses that are not ideal, but also not unexpected. You would hope that Port can look after the Giants at Adelaide Oval last week, but also the Giants have shown in patches this year that they're very, very capable. And we've seen Brisbane on the uptick in the last few weeks. If you're Port Adelaide, you want minimise any other injuries. It's been horrific for them this year. And also just make sure you have your minimum standard is get your contest right. I'm not sure how much more everyone expects. And also, it's really hard going into an off-season after such a challenging year. But I'd also expect that much of the Port Adelaide environment are looking forward to that off-season and just a big reset and regather ahead of what will be a big year next year.
0: Well, they've run out of numbers. Out of last week, no Georgiades, Jones, Watkins. Then you add Rosie, Radigalia, Lukosius, Pau Pepper, Farrell, McKinlay, Evans, Liddy, Lord, Sin, Butters, Richards. There's 15 or 16 players unavailable. You just can't cope with that.
1: So they've got six in the twos this weekend against West Adelaide AC. There was a narrative during the week that maybe the big losses for the Magpies hurts the development of some of the younger players. Obviously, the 70-point belting by Norwood last week. Dougie Cochran, first game back in a long time after knee surgery, didn't touch it until after halftime. A lot of the other stars barely sighted either, like Will Brodie had 12. Did you agree with that sentiment?
0: Well,
1: it's not going well in the reserves.
0: Norwood's very good. Them and Glenelg are the two hot Sandford Premiership favourites, along with Sturt. But the week the game before, Port Adelaide beat the Eagles, who were third by 4 goals at Alberton with only 8 AFL-listed players. So I think Norwood are very good last week. And look, the injuries that we just spoke about at AFL level, that has a domino effect on your Sandford team. A few weeks, Adelaide, various times this year, have fielded 17 to 20 AFL-listed players and been dominant. Now that they're resting and managing players and have some injuries, they got beaten by South at Noarlunga last week. So you can't have it both ways. You can't have a bunch of really... And the Sample, in fairness, has actually given Adelaide and Port better concessions to attract better Sample players in recent years, which is why Jez McClellan is at Port Adelaide. But you can't have it both ways and have a heap of really good Sample top-up players and yet they don't play when you've got, you know, 18 to 20 AFL-listed players available and you're only playing two. So it's just an unfortunate situation. If those players weren't all injured, that's 15 players, AFL players, you're throwing back into the Sample team, then they're probably unbeatable.
1: Yeah.
0: So it's just unlucky with injuries.
1: I can understand the sentiment that, you know, when you have senior bodies around you, you develop faster as a younger player. It's just the situation that Port finds itself in that, unfortunately, they're very thin and they're just doing their best with what they've got available to them at the moment. Andrew Cappell, Lauren Unnell, Aaron Bryan's with you at the desk. It's 17 past 11. A reminder on AFL Saturday coming up next in just over 10 minutes' time, the CEO of the AFL, Andrew Dillon, is going to join the crew and will respond to the Geelong concussion saga that's happened and Craig Drummond, the current chairman and former president of Geelong, released a statement this morning saying he will remove himself from any verdict or decision or penalty that's handed down in terms of this investigation. Matilda Schultz is about to join us very shortly from the Port Adelaide Football Club, but it does give us a chance quickly to hear Lauren Unnell's thoughts as how the week progressed on Let Me Be Franco.
3: And it'll be shocking through on the line by Lauren Unnell, who got out the back and used it. Smarts to perfection. Lauren Unnell, what a story. The inaugural captain at Carlton, and now she's accepting a premiership medal on the last day in her career.
4: On ABC Sport, it's time for Let Me Be Frank. Oh.
2: Well, there's a fire underneath me watching the events in the news this week of the inquiry, the Senate inquiry into gambling companies and sports betting, which has largely been about minimising ads on TV broadcast of live sport. And watching the conversation anchored to how many ads there are and proposed limitations for that within sports broadcast is one thing. But then hearing allegations and testimony from people like Reverend Costello and well-known sports people who have been involved at this level, who've had worked with people who've had significant gambling challenges and ended up in jail. Reverend Tim Costello referenced some people he worked with who have basically committed theft and ended up in jail because they had such a big gambling problem. But then I was just so astonished and angered this week to hear that those allegations towards multiple sports betting companies, that for people who are at significant risk of harm in all elements of their life because of sports betting, have been put in, and really, really vulnerable people encouraged to continue betting and induced to continue betting with not just bonus bets, but allegations that included inducements of being offered illegal drugs of choice, all-cost paid trips to sporting events, and continued bonus bets and harassment from companies. My question on this is, let's lean into the sporting slogan of the standard you walk past is the standard you're willing to accept. And as a society, if we acknowledge that people who have had significant harm from gambling addiction are being preyed on by companies driven by the dollar, how can we walk past that and accept that for people who are so vulnerable and at risk in society, when I'm confident that not just myself, but people listening will either know someone or know someone who knows somebody who's had significant harm in their lives, not just to themselves, but the people around them? Let's be better.
1: I found it jaw-dropping, the Senate inquiry during the week, and well spoken, Lauren, about a very serious issue facing sport across the country. And I know we're supposed to be politically neutral on the ABC, but I was baffled that there's the consideration that Labor would shelve its crackdown if it cannot find a neutral ground with the opposition in regards to this. So obviously the coalition's pushing for even stronger legislation around the limiting on gambling ads. Labor's got one way of approaching it that many feel isn't enough, and they just can't seem to find a medium. And the idea that there wouldn't be a crackdown at all if they decide to get rid of it is scary, because there's just way too much advertising out there right now. It is pummeling us every single time you watch any sporting product, and kids are seeing this stuff. I feel like it's so damaging.
2: I'll put my hand up as someone who has always enjoyed a very small multi-bet on different sports, and has not been a personal issue for me, but certainly for people in my life has caused significant harm. And that hasn't caused me to stop gambling until this week. And to see those inducements, that's a line in the sand for me. I can't walk past that and say, no, I'm going to continue to fund, even at a very small amount, these types of companies who are preying on such at-risk individuals in our society. I just think it's completely unacceptable. And we can't move forward in that way.
1: Yeah, if you haven't had the chance to hear or learn about it, jump on the ABC website. There's a lot about the Senate inquiry during the week and what was learned and revealed from it. It's pretty harrowing stuff. We've got a lot of sport coming your way on ABC Sport and ABC Listen this afternoon. It's AFL Saturday up next. Andrew Dillon's going to join the crew. We've got Melbourne and Frio to kickstart the day. Port playing the Swans from 3:30 here in South Australia. Adelaide tonight up against Richmond from 6:30. Aaron Bryan, Lauren Arnell, Andrew Capel with you at the desk. The AFLW starts on Sunday. It's this kind of elongated opening round where we get the first game on Sunday as part of a doubleheader at the Docklands with St Kilda and Carlton. And our South Australian clubs get to play next Sunday. So Adelaide and Sydney, Fremantle and Port out west to kickstart things. It's very exciting times for both the clubs. Both have new coaches, a couple of new stars in as well. Port Adelaide will be hoping to bounce back after they had that really big run to a prelim final and just fell short of the final series last year. Matilda Scholl is the star of the football club, and she's been good enough to join us on the show this morning. Welcome, Matilda.
5: Hello. Thanks for having me, guys.
1: How are we feeling ahead of season 11?
5: Oh, I'm feeling pumped. I'm very keen. It's been, as you probably know, long off season as always, long pre-season. So I'm keen to get into it next week.
2: Tilds, I was so excited to see you perform for Australia against Ireland last week, and I know you will have been working really hard at your game over this long off season that you mentioned. What did you pick up over that Australia camp? I know it was a pretty short amount of time that you're all together, but what are the biggest takeaways for you in that experience last week?
5: It was so much fun. It was just so cool to be playing with, like, all of the elites of the competition. I think captain's run on Friday before the game on Saturday. It was crazy. Like, everyone was so good. Maybe it was like Nina Morrison or something. I was like, wow, this is going to be so much fun. We're going to be so good. So I think that, I took away, I don't know, just like how clean everyone's fundamentals are. Mm. And I feel like that's how you get good, is by being better at the basics, which I feel like, Loz, we talked about a bit in your years coaching me.
2: That's absolutely true. And that leads me into the next question I have for you, Tilds. You're very young and wet behind the ears when we first signed you at Port Adelaide, but you've had such an impact on the competition since 2023. What do you think's your biggest growth going into this season?
5: I feel like I keep getting, like, aerobically fitter each year, which is nice. Like, I'm in a spot with my running at the moment, which I'm happy with, and my strength as well. So I feel like that stuff, and then also the mindset stuff, I think is something that I'll continue to work on forever, but is only getting better, I'd say. Like, I think playing with confidence is something I want to do a lot more than what I have been. I think just going in with a, like, aggressive and confident mindset.
2: I think you'll do that exceptionally well this year, Tilds. My final question for you is, obviously there's big changes. I'm not coaching you anymore. It's Glenn now, and there's been some big conversation in the media in the lead up to the season around some more defensive elements to the game style that we never really got after. What are the big changes across the team in terms of game style we can expect, and how do you play a role in that?
5: Yeah, well, obviously, as you know, Loz, we do a lot of offense, which was so much fun. I mean, everyone loves playing offense and kicking goals. But I think this year we'll, be a lot more defensive. We'll lose that fast and, like, impactful offense of our game style that we've had in the past years. Like, it's fun to watch, so I don't think we'll lose that. But I think it'll be just less teams hopefully scoring against us. I think just the more years, like, everyone gets of playing their role, like, the better we'll be. So I think, moving away from that, like, young, exciting group to now we're a bit more mature, know what we've, like, got in for us. And, I think just fast, again, fast offence, but a bit more defence, which would be interesting to see how we go.
0: Matilda, it's Andrew Capel here. Good luck for this season. We touched on it on the program last week. Is this the year you could finish ahead of the Crows for the first time?
5: Well, I'm glad you asked. I'd like to say yes. But, I mean, you never really know. And I feel like our pre-season games, like, we've played four trial games and we've all got, like, good learnings out of it. We won one of them, lost the last three, but we didn't see them as losses. I think they were just really good learning pieces. So it'll be interesting to see how we go against Crows. I think it'll be a pretty even matchup in the showdown later on in the year. I'm going back to that confidence mindset. I'd like to say we'll be doing all right this year, but we'll see.
0: And at the AFLW captain's call on Monday, you got the most votes for who the captains thought would take the mark of the year with 4. How much do you enjoy taking a big grab?
5: Well, it doesn't happen very often, so it's nice when it does happen. but it's not something I'll be hoping to work on this year. So again, my marking, sometimes you just go straight over hands and it's a little bit disappointing, but... yeah, we'll see.
1: We were very lucky to be out there at Alberton calling when you took your last mark of the year, Matilda, and we'll be out there again as part of ABC Sport this year. I want to talk about the big weapon you're going to have this campaign. It's Lauren Young. So the ACL in the first season, comes back last year, but slowly building into her game. And now, by all reports, she's ready to be an absolute weapon.
5: Yeah, she has been training very well. It's been

0: like a tall forward kind of trio has been great because, you know, Gemma's a bit unpredictable. So, I mean, that's good when the other team's defense doesn't really know what to do, what to expect. But Loz is, she's great. She's strong. She's fast. She knows how to, like, she's just knows footy. She's, so she's good at that. And just, her kick is so good. And then you've obviously Indi Tahoe as well. She just like shakes off any defender like that tackles her. I don't know how she does it. It looks like it's in slow motion every single time. And I actually just stand there with like my jaw on the floor. I'm like, how do you do it all the time? So having those three and like, yeah, Loz in just peak form right now will be so good.
1: It's very exciting. We've got one of the best rucks in the game yourself, a couple of superstar forwards, Lauren Young's coming through as well, some big recruits. So hopefully it's a big campaign for you, Matilda, and thank you so much for joining us.
0: Thanks for having me, guys.
1: Matilda Schultz from the Port Adelaide Football Club. So they've got Fremantle up first next Sunday. First home game's going to be Sunday, August 23. So you can get your tickets now at Alberton as they take on the Hawks for that. And obviously the Crows' first home game next weekend when they're in action down at Unley. So you can jump on board ahead of their big clash. They've got a couple of young stars coming through as well.
2: Yeah, I can't wait. Obviously playing the Swans, the Crows next week. So it'll be a big launch to AFLW here in South Australia.
1: What do you think about Andrew's question, Lauren? Who's going to finish higher, Port or Adelaide?
2: Yeah,
1: in the
2: I think it's a great question. And I do think it should be Port Adelaide this year, no doubt about it. I think there's some big outs in the Crows team. Chelsea Randall, not the least of those, but also Zoe Prowse and Brooke Boileau leaving the club. I think that will have an impact.
1: Can anyone stop North?
2: I don't think so this year. I really hope. I'm optimistic. But, yeah, North are just so good.
1: Season gets underway on Sunday. So St Kilda and Carlton to kickstart as part of a doubleheader. Huge thanks to Lauren Arnell, Andrew Capel, Emma Sleeth, our producer as well. And to everybody who called in, you can hear the show back on ABC Listen and catch us every Saturday at 10:30. AFL Saturday's coming up next. Andrew Dillon's going to join the crew, the AFL CEO, to chat about the Geelong concussion saga.

0: Has it at all?
1: So it's interesting when the two jobs became available, you would think Essendon are so cornered here they're going to have to pick James Hird. Now it feels like Carlton are the side that's cornered, that if they don't pick Josh Fraser, what does that look like? And Essendon are more free to
2: And if he wants it though. See, I'm still Josh hasn't declared himself because of his personality, maybe he doesn't want that pressure. We don't know yet. We don't know. Like if another

0: and vet advisers to assess the potential risks as the situation unfolds.
1: BHP workers at port operations in WA's Pilbara region are preparing to go on strike this weekend amid a long-running pay dispute. Today, unionised workers are refusing to load ships before they walk off the job on Sunday. It's the second strike in just over 3 weeks. The industrial action follows drawn-out bargaining discussions between the company and three unions. Aboriginal business advocates are talking up the sector's size and contribution to the NT economy. The Northern Territory's Indigenous Business Network says modelling shows black businesses added $3.4 billion to the NT economy last financial year, representing 10.1% of all economic activity. Network CEO Naomi Anstes says the modelling is a first from the NT and shows Indigenous-owned businesses are a growth engine for the local economy.
2: We are one of the largest driving forces of the economy. We are on par with the public sector in defence in terms of our contribution to GTP, gross territory product. That only puts us behind resources. And if we were to reach our potential, we would outperform the resources sector.
1: There's a flood watch in place for 10 catchments across Victoria amid fears heavy rain could cause flooding across parts of the northeast, Gippsland and central Victoria from late Sunday and into early next week. A powerful winter cold front's causing a broad band of rain and strong winds to sweep across southern Australia. The Bureau of Meteorology's Sarah Scully says the rain will start to develop through the western parts of Victoria this afternoon before becoming more substantial tomorrow.
3: Look, it is going to be very wet and windy. It can create quite dangerous driving conditions. So just for people to take care on the roads and to keep an eye out for any warnings that are issued.
1: And Canberra Raiders winger Xavier Savage says the return of Simi Sasigi will give the side a confidence boost ahead of tomorrow's must-win NRL match against Newcastle at Canberra Stadium. The Raiders have won four of the last five matches at home, but did lose to the Knights earlier this season. Canberra needs to win all four of its remaining games to be a chance to play the finals this year. You're now up to date with the very latest from ABC News.
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13: Stevenson, the Scottish, poke it back inside 50. Pickett manages to link up with Petty, takes the sprawling mark against the boundary line at right half forward. Petty's got a tough kick here in the sunshine, right half forward, 48 metres out. It's not tough for him. He does it with ease and he celebrates by rubbing his bald spot. Just a hand on top of the box to celebrate, to let Paddy Boss and the Dockers know all about it.
14: So Demons ball again. Hicks slews off the side of the boot up towards half forward. Salem can't take the mark. Sharp coming through, robes it, drives it deep. It's on target. It's a goal. Sharp finish from Harry. Out of the middle, Bolton trying to bounce it to himself. It doesn't come back. Loses possession. Sparrow harassed by Brayshaw. Hurries a kick to half forward for Melbourne. Cleverly tapped on by Steele. Windsor gathers. Petty taps that on. Laurie likes the look of it and kicks it.
13: Bowie leaps up for it. Boss gets out the back though. And Boss paddles it to his own advantage. Runs onto it, Paddy Boss.
14: Oh,
13: 60 out. Unguarded goal square. He's on and running, Paddy Boss. Celebration time. Kicks his fourth from a long way out. And everybody wants to get in the high-five chain.
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13: What a half of footy. Exactly what we'd hoped for. Round 22, Saturday afternoon football. Scores level at quarter time. Fremantle, who led it by 3 points at the half. It's all happening in the footy world, and the place to hear it all pulled apart is on AFL Saturday, the award-winning program, of course, with Luke Ball, Mick Malthouse, and myself. 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
2: A well-trodden path. Lockett, Hall, Franklin, and now Curto. The grass is greener at the SCG.
4: Sit back, relax, win, it's the greatest. 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
2: 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DNA doesn't lie.
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10: Saturday footy on ABC Sport continues from the SCG, where the second place Swans have the chance to tune up further for September. Against the 15th place and heavily undermanned Port Adelaide, Josh Carr's side have been plucky for most of the season, but the Swans need no invitation to feast on a team that lets their guard down. It's game 100 for Jason Horne Francis, and we have a couple of debutants as well. Great to have your company, wherever you're listening, around the nation or planet, on ABC Radio, News Radio, or ABC Listen. I'm Daniel Garb. Calling the action with me this afternoon is Declan Byrne. Good afternoon, Dec.
11: G'day, Garby. It's good to be here. Port have a good record at the SCG too recently. It's four out of their last five they've won. They come here undermanned though, and it's a difficult situation for the Swans. They come up against three bottom six teams to end the season. What can they gain out of it? There's lots to lose. If they win today but only by a goal, I reckon their premiership credentials go down. So it's going to be an interesting next few hours.
10: A chance to get players in form, though. They have made multiple changes. So Sydney, in come Lewis Melican, Sam Wicks, Will Green, one of two debutants on show at the SCG today. Pick 16 from the 2023 draft. The big ruckman. We look forward to seeing what he can do this afternoon. Jesse Toole, who plays his first game of the season, the first round draft pick from a couple of years ago. And Joel Hamling is in as well. Outgo Will Edwards with that shocking lower leg injury from last week. Dane Rampey is managed. James Rowbottom's out for a month. Malcolm Rose has dropped. He just can't quite cement his place in the Swan side. And Brody Grundy, who after welcoming his first child into the world this week, congratulations to the Grundy family, has a rest over the weekend. For Port Adelaide, Jacob Ware comes in. Alex Van Wyk for his debut. And Tom Anastasopoulos. Out go Jack Watkins, Mitch Georgiades and Lockie Jones. And there's a late change for Port as well. Xavier Bamett is out of the side and Jackson Mead is in. As we welcome our two experts for this afternoon's game, 2012 Norm Smith medalist Ryan O'Keefe. Hello, Ryan.
12: Hey, good to be here. Cracking day, cracking winter's day here at the SCG. But yeah, very, very interested to see how this one pans out. Yeah, it's sort of unsure what Port Adelaide are going to bring. It's a very unknown and very raw sort of young team that they're bringing in here. And the Swans, I suppose, they're looking probably beyond this game to their sharpen up to come into their final series. So, look, I think it's the Swans would really want to make a statement today, as to your point, Dec, if they want to sort of have their premiership credentials not questioned.
10: And the former Blue and former Swan in Jason Saddington is in the comm box as well. Hello, Sato.
13: Hey, Garvey. Hey, team. I'll try and be really positive leading into this game here. Port inexperience. You mentioned plucky, Garvey, and they have been Port Adelaide. I think they've only lost three games. Sorry, in three of their games this year, they've only had 100 points plus kicked against them. So that's Josh Carr, great coach. They've been very plucky. They've been ultra good at limiting team score. However, having said that, I can't see that happening today. I can just see the Swans absolutely piling on goals and this being a bit of a blowout.
10: Swans do love these situations where they can all chime in and get the stats up and put teams to the sword. They are ruthless. We've seen that in recent seasons. So it's going to need Port's absolute best, you feel, this afternoon to stop that from happening. Other results so far in this round. Cracking game at the MCG just been completed. The Ds have prevailed over Fremantle by 4 points. So Melbourne up to

0: fifth, and with a chance now of snaring a top four spot. All of a sudden, Hawthorn and Brisbane looking over their shoulders a little bit over these final 2 weeks of the season. Last night, Brisbane beat Hawthorn by 67 points at the Gabba, and on Thursday evening, North defeated the Western Bulldogs by 23 points at Docklands. So the big team news, I guess, from a Swans point of view is Brody Grundy sitting out this game. Obviously, for personal reasons, congratulations to him and his partner. I would imagine Ryan O'Keefe was a qualifying final he would have played, considering the baby was born during the week. Feels like the Swans might have taken the chance to juggle their ruck stocks, because Pete Laddams is probably out for the season. That groin's not getting any better. If something happens to Brody Grundy, they have an issue there. Hayden McLean's the player who, because Will Green plays today, but he's still very raw.
1: Yeah.
0: It feels like Hayden McLean's the one that they have to get up to speed, and they get that chance today.
1: Well, I suppose they've obviously... they see this as an easy kill, obviously, by doing that. Otherwise, you wouldn't rest one of your best players. If this was any other game, like a serious game, Brody definitely would have played, I assume. I'm just assuming there. I would have.
2: Yeah. Do you know what? The unique thing about it is when they last played each other early in the year, and Port really pushed the Swans.
1: Three points, right?
2: Yep. Yeah, it was. Yep. And Jordan Sweet was actually very, very good that night. I reckon he almost out-rucked Grundy. He had more hit-outs. He kicked a couple of goals. So it's actually interesting then that, you know, Grundy's out, and we think that's a massive difference there, even though Jordan Sweet did well against him last time.
0: Well, Jordan Sweet's fifth in the competition for hit-outs overall, and third for hit-outs to advantage. So if Port can gain an advantage today, it's probably trying to expose Hayden McLean, who we dare say will spend most of the time in the middle with Will Green chiming in, but we'll see how that pans out.
1: Yeah, but as I said, it's a really good opportunity to introduce Will, get him go, see what he's like at AFL level. He's obviously... he can't be that far off the level if the coaches wouldn't throw someone in there that thinks well not up to the standard.
2: What is it, fourth year? He was a first round pick.
0: Yep.
2: It's taken a long time for them, but it'd be great to see him out there today and obviously debut. Like, how exciting for himself and the family. You look at the game too. I mean, the midfield I think is going to be a pretty even sort of battle. You know, Port are quite good and they're still strong around the middle. It's just, you know, you can't see Port kicking a score to trouble the Swans, and can they hold up down back in terms of containing the Swans kicking the score?
0: Jason Horne-Francis, 100th game this afternoon. They need a big one for him. No Butters, no Rosie, no Georgiades up forward. So Ollie Wines and JHF are going to have their work cut out for them today. What do you make of his first 100 games? I mean, he came into the competition amid enormous hype. Pick one in the 2021 draft, obviously left North Melbourne, returned to Port Adelaide. What do you make of his 100 games in the top flight caper?
1: Well, I suppose he probably would have wanted to forget his time at North. I don't think that was a happy sort of partnership from both ends. But I think since he's come to Port, he's shown glimpses of why he was a number one draft pick. He's got some serious skill and potential and power and that. So, he could be a great player. I suppose he still has to prove that yet and be consistent at a high-level player.
2: It's hard, isn't it, the hype that comes with the number one pick and the analysis that goes with it. I mean, if it was any other player that was, you know, pick five or beyond, you're probably saying that's a pretty good first 100 games. But because you're a number one pick, right from the outset, you're pretty harshly criticised at times. But it's not a bad start to your career, 100 games, I reckon, JHF.
0: It feels like this has been his most consistent season, but that he's got another level to go to as well. So he can do that in the future.
2: Because there's an ownership and leadership that comes with it now. So, I mean, Port obviously in this down, you know, rebuild sort of phase.
0: They'll lose Zach Butters.
2: Yeah, that's right. So, you know, he's definitely had to take on more responsibility and will do as it goes on. So, it's a big part of his career, the next 100 coming up.
0: And most certainly today, because you look at some of these names in the Port Adelaide side. Mm. Alex Van Wyk making his debut. Ballin O'Brien, Will Lorenz, Harry Ram, Tom Anastasopoulos, Josh Lay and Mitch Sadeau. Between all of those players, they average six games between them. Six games played on average of all those players. It is as raw as it gets. There'd be a lot of Port Adelaide fans thinking this is virtually a Sandful side today outside of a select few. So I think they'd be fearful in the City of Churches, and they'd be doing a fair bit of praying.
3: Yes, there's four players out there today for Port Adelaide who weren't on the list on January 1. Yep. So that's mid-season selections, the pre-season supplementary picks. So they've had to go deep. And, yeah, the challenge is there today for them.
2: So if you're a Port fan, I don't think you'd tune into the radio to us talking and think, we're gonna win this game today. I reckon you tune in and hope, well, I hope Ryan O'Keefe and Jason Saddington, the commentary team, are actually at least complimentary around some of these young players and the way that the Power are trying to play and what the future can look like. And I think that's the big part for Port today. It's like, well, you know, what can they take out of the game? What do they learn? How do they grow? And what do some of these youngsters look like? I think that'd be a massive win for them, that's positive, chat.
1: Yeah, I think it's the way they go about it more than the result.
2: Yep.
1: I think that's what we'll be looking at, the young side up against a very good seasoned team in the Swans that are probably wanting to really sharpen their edge to come into the back end of this year.
0: So how much can be gained for Sydney? You've been in these situations where you're challenging for a flag. You might have an easy-ish game at the end of the season, Ryan. What do you look to point at in order to gain an advantage heading into the finals?
1: Well, there's a couple of things here. Sydney, they're debuting a ruckman to sort of see what sort of other ruck stocks have we got. But there's a couple of players now getting to this point of the season that go, hey, I'm playing for my spot in the finals. Like, you know, you look at Roses that's gone out.
0: Yeah.
1: Like, you don't want to be dipping, lowering your form going into finals. You want to be on an upward trajectory. So, you know, players that come in, Wicks and the likes, they're going to want to put their foot down. So I reckon you'll see them going, you know, flat stick. And then with the others, you know that finals is just there. You want to be in good form. You want to hit finals in good form, feeling good about yourself. So that's probably where the experienced, more settled players are. But, yeah, there's a competition for spots there. So I don't think they'll take their foot off them.
3: Look at the back six. So it was Melican or Hamling at one stage this week. There's probably only room for one of them if it comes to finals. Look at the names like Harry Kyle, Billy Coody, Riley Bice, Dettoli comes in today. Rowbottom's out. That's a big question for me. Who takes up his hardness in the contest?
0: Really surprising that Angus Sheldrick wasn't picked, considering
3: left in the VFL.
0: Rowbottom's absence.
1: Well, I think they've tried Sheldrick this year, and it's unfortunately for him, his ball use is not good enough, not up to the level. And I think that's the criticism I've had with the Swans this year, is the amount of ball they turn over and their disposals. You know, besides Goulden, Heaney, maybe Braden Campbell, Callum Mills is pretty good. A lot of them just turn the ball over badly. So you can't have a player that, you know, he gets in and he provides one sort of tool for you, but if you're sort of just hacking it or turning it over, like we've seen some of the good teams on attack, they'll tear you apart.
3: And you can almost have a couple of them. So Warner is a non-negotiable in this team, but he can turn it over. Blakey's another one. They love his run, but it's rocks or diamonds sometimes.
1: Exactly right.
3: There's a limit.
1: So, you've got to have one of that type of player. You know, you're going to pick Warner over Sheldrick, and then you've got, your Blakey, and then, Robon does his role in there. So he'll come back in. Look, the other players that could, potentially go in, Billy Coody could go through there. They might try.
0: James Jordan might get more.
1: James Jordan goes in there. Like he might have a role on Horn Francis potentially. Who knows? So
2: Cleary's another one potentially. Can sort of step into that midfield.
0: Willem Drew with the captaincy honours for Port Adelaide. Well, coin toss honours anyway. Won the toss opposed to Callum Mills. The Port Adelaide side will kick to the Paddington end of the ground. The fifth member of our commentary team this afternoon is Phil Pryor on the boundary. Phil, how's the mood down there?
4: Yeah, good afternoon, guys. It's a cool 17 degrees and dropping, of course. A little blustery, but nothing crazy. It's clear, good conditions, a decent crowd growing, considering the Swans are hosting a bottom four interstate side. Hayden McLean is the tall, making his way to the interchange, clearing the way for debutant Will Green at centre bounce. Let's get cracking.
0: So Will Green will go up against Jordan Sweet for the first ball up of the afternoon.
1: Well, you come in, you want to get him into the game straight away.
0: No protecting the debutant. Pick 16 in the 2023 draft. Alex Van Wyk making his debut as well for Port Adelaide, who have five players over 200 centimetres in their team today. Yeah. Van Wyk, Sweet, Vicentini, Ram and Whitlock. Only the second team to play five players over 200 centimetres in the AFL this year after Essendon. Port are in 15th. They've lost their last four in a row. The Swans in second, looking to tune up in a massive way for September. We're just about ready for the ball up here on a sunny Saturday afternoon at the SCG. Calling the action alongside me, Daniel Garvey's Declan Byrne.
3: Port Adelaide, a top six defensive side this year. They will have to show every bit of it today. The ball is thrown up. Port Adelaide with it. Winds to Sweet. who turns around and kicks forward to the front edge of the square. Blakey spoils from behind, or it was Mills. Ball comes to ground. Marshall picks up the loose footy on the boot. Rush kick inside 50. It hits the turf. A push on the play. Melican was the pusher, so he picked up the loose ball. Then he was tackled. It's in the right forward pocket. Picked up by Braden Campbell. He's tackled, and the ball comes loose over the boundary line. He's played just under 30 seconds. No score here. Swans v Port Adelaide.
2: Great matchup, Kerno. Alia's gone to Kerno. Obviously, Alia likes to drop off a fair bit. Kerno leading the Coleman, ready to cash in today.
0: Sweet leads Green to the football, taps it down, but the Swans win it in defence of 50. The captain in Mills clears the area. Alia reads that superbly in game 199. Dropped the chest mark, but he's able to recover. The former Swan. Campbell over to Berry. Former first-round draft pick. One of the prize youngsters in this Port side. Finds Marshall, but that kick is straight at Gould, and he was dropping in the hole. Managed to get the handball to Roberts, and now Sarong, who clears the football up to the wing.
3: It's a two-on-two up the wing, and Kerno's in front of Alia. He probably marks the came late from Alia, maybe a chop of the arm. Umpire lets it play. Ball heads towards the boundary and goes out of bounds.
1: He's going to have to take those chances, Kerno. Alia, you know, he's a great defender, and he's going to be really strong in the air against Kerno.
3: Umpires putting their whistle away early. A couple of possible free kicks. So the ball thrown in front of the interchange bench. Green v. Sweet. It falls in front of both of them. Sarong's first to react. Gives it to Roberts. Hands to Warner. Rush kick towards Logan McDonald, who gets rid of his opponent. Doesn't mark. Good crumbing at the front from Lloyd. Hands through Goulden. Then to Blakey. Spearing kick towards goal, but Alir's there at the top of the square. He chops it off. And Port Adelaide look to bring it out their 50.
0: His kick was over the top of Berry's head, but big Jordan Sweet is there to help him out. Does well to shake off the Lloyd tackle, but then puts himself under pressure. Took a little bit too long. Was able to mop up, though, to Morais, and now Darcy Byrne-Jones, who switches it across defensive 50. Started nicely here, Port. No score yet. 2.5 minutes gone in the first at the SCG. Just the power. Move it up the wing. On the outer side, out in the long lead was the Doe. Couldn't take the mark. Probably should have, and he's tweaked his ankle a touch. We'll have a boundary throw in right half forward for Port.
2: It is a big one for Port, isn't it? They'll probably get their hands on the footy enough, but can they kick goals? You know, with Georgiades out, it's obviously a massive hole in their front half.
3: Green up against Sweet again. The youngster, the debutant for the Swans, gets the tap down the way of Sarong. Little kick on his left foot is not good. He was under serious pressure. It goes out on the full. On the eastern wing, Port Adelaide have the free kick. It's with the captain, the only remaining member of the leadership group who is fit, Willem Drew. Squares it up. Darcy Byrne-Jones marks next to the centre square. He wants to bring it through the middle. Risky kick. One on two against for his teammate. And, oh, well played there by O'Brien. Against two. Picked up the loose ball. Handball comes. Kick inside 50. And it's turned over again by Port Adelaide. Bice marks inside 50. Turns and goes.
0: Inside 50 is 5-0 in favour of Port. They've started nicely. Here's Lloyd, though, on the wing for the Swans. Inboard to Roberts. Now they're going to attack Sydney off the hands of Kerno. Papley's there. Got around O'Brien. Back to Kerno. 40 out. Lloyd can gather and then just take it over the boundary line. So the second inside 50, in fact, for the Swans. Five of them for Port. We'll have a throw in on the edge of the 50 and the boundary line. Right half forward for Sydney. No score yet at the SCG. 4 minutes gone.
2: They did extremely well there, Port. Kerno had really slipped out the back on Alia. He was caught up on the wing, but they managed to roll off and cover.
1: I think it's more the fact that the Swans' entries haven't been great at all.
0: Free kick Port, advantage paid. Here's Berry off halfback, taps it to himself. He's a lovely little player. Gets it on his right, sends it inside 50, and the mark is taken by Zadeau. Well, that was excellent from Joe Berry off halfback. And Mitch Zadeau has taken the mark. He'll have a shot from 45 out, almost directly in front.
2: Well, Berry's got his hands on the footy early for Port. Very creative, good young player.
0: Pick 15 in the 2024 draft. A lot of teams are after him, according to reports. Port very happy with the selection and standing up in the early stages. So Mitch Zadeau, 5 goals in his 6 games so far. Fails to convert this opportunity, but we have the first score of the afternoon. 5 minutes gone, Port 1 behind. Sydney yet to score. Saturday footy on ABC Sport.
3: Blakey, top of the square, looks to his left. Feeds it to McCartan, who marks in the shade. in front of the Bradman stand, left back pocket. He kicks up the line, but it is all Port. They spill the mark in the sunshine there. They clean up the mess, though. Bergman's kick is

0: smothered. Nice work from Braden Campbell, who then applies the tackle. The umpire runs in. He will ball it up on the logo. Eastern wing. Still just 1-0 to Port Adelaide. We've played 5.5 minutes.
1: Gordon Sweet dominating the ruck. It's a nice tackle, though, from Will Green on debut. They're persisting with the youngster. The Swans has fought win another stoppage through Drew. Hamill to Burgoyne. Over the top for Wines. Try to soccer it off the ground. Didn't connect cleanly, but Burgoyne's able to mop up. Goes back to Bergman. Mark isn't taken inside 50. Morais is there. Gets it off to Josh Lay. Wants to fight off a tackle. Got the hands free. Here's Wines. Now Morais. And his kick is across the face and through for another behind. But Port doing all the attacking in the early stages. Two behind. Sydney yet to score. Swans with some work to do.
0: Beist wastes no time to Melican. He does hold on to a little bit too long. Puts himself under pressure, but gets a kick somehow under the oncoming pressure. Hamling marks 60 out. On this western wing in front of the members stand here at the SCG as the sun sets. Saturday afternoon footy up the line and best position there. The mark came from Ram. In front of the interchange bench, in front of Will Green as well. He looks out to his left, has the short lead of Wines. He marks in front of Roberts, looks, finds a kick. Berry marks, still 85 or so from home. Port leading, just two behinds. Played nearly 7 minutes here, first quarter on ABC Sport. Berry inside 50. Melican probably best place, running straight past him was Whitlock. And takes the mark, will kick from just inside 50 on the 45-degree angle.
2: Just being a little bit more brave with the ball, Port, and their skills are a little bit cleaner. Where the Swans, on the other hand, you've had McCartan and then Hamling just refusing to take any sort of option to change the angle, just going long to the contest where Port have been too strong. So it's a different style of play from both teams, but the Swans aren't playing that attacking, aggressive and just turning it over.
0: He's kicked one goal in 4 weeks, Jack Whitlock. An early chance here. It starts out to the right, and that is where it stays. In fact, it falls short as well, and it is marked in the goal square by Blakey for the Swans. No score. Still 2-0. 7.5 minutes in, Port lead over the Swans.
1: 12 minutes away from the game starting between Geelong and Essendon from Cadinia Park. We'll keep you updated with scores, but you can listen on the ABC Listen app. So that one. Early up, Melbourne defeated Frio by 4 points in a cracker at the MCG. The D's up to fifth. Blakey's kicks out to left half-back. They'll have a ball up. 8 minutes gone. Port two behind. Sydney yet to score. Jordan back to Heaney. Darts around. Ambles up the wing. Cootie will gather. Just keep it in play. As Campbell in support. He'll get on that rangy left foot. Kick up to left half-forward. Kerno's there over his head. Ram gets back to help. Shares it with Aaliyah. Sends it up to the wing, and the mark is taken by Bergman. Should have been taken, dropped in the end. He's able to recover and share it with Burgoyne. Now back he goes to Will Lorenz. Now up to the wing where Heaney is marked on the logo. Plays on. The three-time All-Australian Isaac Heaney looking for McDonald. Crucially, Lorenz got a hand in as McDonald was about to mark on his chest. Now it's with Ware, the former Giant. Up to the wing he goes. Whitlock has front position. Punched away from him. James Jordan's able to gather. Swans go back inside 50. Aaliyah leads Kerno to the football and now takes it over the boundary line. And he's winning that battle in the early stages. Aaliyah against the Coleman medal leader in Charlie Kerno.
2: Well, what he does so well, he plays in front and he cuts the angles off really well. And then he's really strong. So if he does get caught the ball coming over that, he backs hard into Kerno and makes Kerno not have a free run and jump at it.
0: The thoughts of Ryan O'Keefe here on ABC Sport. We're inside 50 for the Swans. Can they get their first goal? A tap to the front of the contest. There was no Swan waiting there. Lorenz faked. Then he fell over. Papley tripped him up, put his hand up straight away. So the free kick is awarded in the right back pocket to the left foot up. Will Lorenz. So not ideal for him. Goes up the skinny side. Doesn't have too many options. Big pack of players there. And standing in front, Jace Burgoyne. He's the tallest in the pack. As he leaps up, takes the mark, 60 out from his own goal. Short kick wide. Jacob Ware marks in the sunshine here at the SCG. It is still just 2-0. We've played nearly 10 minutes. No goals yet.
1: Swans have had a siesta on this Saturday afternoon. They need to wake up quickly. Fought the better team by a long way in the early stages here. Bergman to Sweet. Now Burgoyne again with another disposal. Inside 50. Marshall keeps his feet. McCartan fell to the ground. It was a free kick against him, against Marshall, according to the umpire. Swans now switch it to the right back pocket, where Lloyd has it. Shorty goes to Mills. To the inside 50s. Seven to Port, five to the Swans. Port failing to make the most of their opportunities. Just the two behind. Sydney yet to score. 10.5 con in the first term. Here's Riley Bice at left halfback. Got it from Hamling. There's a couple of bounces. Now a third. Shares it with Blakey. Jackson Mead, the late inclusion, doing the chasing. That's a clever kick from Bice. And he finds Heaney on the wing.
0: They need some class to step up here. The Swans. Heaney's kick to the top of the 50 isn't good. It falls to ground. Will Green picks it up. He looks around, and the most unlikely little combo was Green to Lloyd, who pushed forward, and Jake Lloyd marks 35 out on the 45-degree angle. Will Green, that's his best touch on his debut. It might lead to a score assist.
2: He's shown a bit, Will Green, and even in the ruck contest against Sweet, who's a bigger body, he's been getting his hands on it. You can see he moves really well. He covers the ground well for a big fella. So you can see why he was a first pick for the Swans, and they think he's ready, because he definitely moves really well.
0: Game 292 today for Jake Lloyd. Next week, he'll draw level with Luke Parker in the top five. He's one of four to play every game for the Swans this year. His kick is true, and we have the first goal of this Saturday afternoon contest in the 12th minute. It's Jake Lloyd, one straight six, giving the Swans the lead to two behind Support Adelaide. You're listening to ABC Sport, the thoughts of your experts, Jason Saddington and Ryan O'Keefe.
3: Well, it wasn't been a great Swans play that cut him off the mark, let's be honest. Probably a little bit of luck through the middle. Heaney's kick wasn't a great one, and potentially it was a turnover. Port could have taken it back coast to coast up their end, but Swans managed to get their hands on the loose ball that popped out. Will Green it was. It was a lovely kick across to Lloyd, who just slipped forward, and a lovely finish. But gee, Port, they really had all that play in the first 10 minutes. They couldn't convert. Yeah. A couple of behinds. Yeah, when you here against the Swans at the SCG, when you've got the run of play, you need to at least hit the scoreboard to give yourself a show. And as you can see, once the Swans do get a chance to pounce, a little bit of luck in it, they're going to hurt you.
2: The Swans need to watch Burgoyne. He's the one that's going to get off the chain, I reckon, and cause a lot of damage.
1: Five disposals for Jace Burgoyne early on. He starts this one in the centre square and got the clearance as well. To centre-half forward. Blakey overran it. Picked up by Durden. Inside 50 it goes, and the mark is taken by Anastasopoulos.
2: That's pretty lacklustre defence, really, from the Swans. Like, that was a loopy, just sort of nothing kick in there, and there was no one near him. Like, there was basically an uncontested chest mark, you know, 40 metres directly in front.
1: Tom Anastasopoulos.
3: Big moment, first potential goal.
1: One of these little-known Port Adelaide players gets an opportunity amid the injury crisis to put Port back in front. He slotted it. He loves it. Why wouldn't you? Well done, youngster. And the teammates come from everywhere, as expected, to congratulate him on his first goal in AFL footy. One of the inclusions for this afternoon's game. Port Adelaide now 1-2-8. Swans 1-6. Anastasopoulos on the board. We've gone 13.5 Saturday footy on ABC Sport. Your experts, Jason Saddington and Ryan O'Keefe.
2: It's always a special moment to kick your first goal at AFL, so, you know, enjoy that, mate. It's really, really good. Well done. Port have come to play. They've come to play. Burgoyne again out of the centre clearance. Like, it's the Swans do what you said before, Garb. They need to wake up. It's like they're just, they've come off siesta and haven't really kicked into gear. Which is not what you want to see going in the final. We said they've got a soft run coming in. Well, they're getting a bit of a harder run today than what we originally thought.
1: Yep.
0: Ball thrown up in the middle. McLean doing the ruck work for the Swans. He taps it down to a poor player in Wines. Stitches it off to Jason Horne-Francis. Kick inside 50 was good, but Zatto misses the mark. So it falls the way of the red and white. Blakey tracking back. Kicks it to Mills, who takes a diving mark in the right back pocket for the Swans. A relieving one. It is 8-6, Port Adelaide lead, nearly 15 minutes into the first quarter here on ABC Sport. Nothing up the line that Mills likes, so he goes back to the goal square to Blakey. Oh, and that is maybe his worst kick of the season. Along the ground, turnover at top of the 50, Jason Horne-Francis in his 100th. And Port Adelaide have two in a row from a clanger of all clangers from Nick Blakey. 2-2-14, plays 1-6, Port Adelaide, an 8-point lead right on 15 minutes here on ABC Sport.
2: This is my concern with the Swans, and I've said it for most of the year. I just think their skills and their turnovers is gonna let them down, particularly when finals pressure comes. I just don't think they have enough good ball users to be able to hurt some really strong defensive contested teams. Mills had to stretch for an easy kick there. There's a shank there. Entries inside 50. The forwards have made space and they've kicked it straight down the opposition. They need to fix their skills in their game. I just think it's the thing that might let them down come finals.
1: Absolute clanger from Nick Blakey. The pick-up and finish from Jason Horne-Francis in game 100 was superb. But the Swats come away with it through Warner. Chipped over the top, looking for Campbell. Power come out to meet it nicely through Lay. Good chase, though, from Jai Sarong. He's caught Josh Lay holding the ball. He did really well there as Port were about to bound away from half-back. One of the understated recruits of the season in Jai Sarong. Long ball inside 50. McDonald will float to the front of the pack. So will McLean. Off hands to Tolley's there. Got boots a ball, but across the face for a behind. So the Swans 1-1-7. Port Adelaide 2-2-14. 16 and a half gone in the first.
2: There's another forward entry example of it's not good enough.
3: Well, it was Warner, wasn't it, the first one? You know your limitations here. If you're not the most highly skilled, don't try the cute kick. I saw you shaking your head as soon as he kicked it, Bebs.
0: Darcy Byrne-Jones goes to Allaire, who kicks it outside 50, but turns it over for the Swans. Hands from Lloyd, then kick inside 50. It's good from Dottoli. Marking is Warner in the right forward pocket. He tangles with Horne-Francis afterwards, and he'll get a chance to kick for goal after his opposite number kicked one just a minute ago.
3: Well, doing all things right early, Dottoli. Great chase tackle just before to get him the inside 50, and then lovely kick there to Warner. You mentioned before, Peps, tight for spots.
2: Yep.
3: Yeah. That's the type of stuff you need to do. Chase tackle in the earlier play. That's what the coach loves.
2: Particularly as a small forward. Yep. One of the toughest positions to play to make an impact on the game. So you've got to be really busy defensively.
0: Chad Warner, really tight angle from the right forward pocket. He kicked it and looked around at the crowd straight away to celebrate. Threads the needle. And Warner kicks his 29th goal of the year. That takes him to third for the Swans. Serious pressure he puts on the scoreboard when he roams forward. That makes it a one-point ball game. It is Port 2-2-14, leading the Swans 2-1-13. You're on ABC Sport on this Saturday afternoon. Ryan O'Keefe and Jason Saddington, your experts.
3: So there's the classic sweet and sour from Warner with his ball use. at times, especially when he's on the run, he's bursting out and you wonder why he's done what he's done with his foot skills. But on that occasion, that's a lovely set shot goal.
2: He's actually, he's
3: kicked goals this year.
2: He's a great kick at goal. Yeah. When he actually just goes and kicks through the ball and just pins a goal. So when he's front half and kicking goal, he's sensational.
3: Yep.
2: When he's trying to be the field kick, he turns it over every time. Like, hopefully that he's watched some vision with the coaches and just said, get this out of your game and you're going to be a superstar.
1: Port by a point, 18 and a half gone in the first. McLean now in the ruck for the Swans. And Horne-Francis has won a free kick in his milestone game. Switches it to Burgoyne. He's been arguably Port's best in this first term. Another disposal coming up. Goes straight down the corridor to the top of the square. Whitlock rises and grabs it. Now, there was no pressure on him. He's a beautiful leap of the football, Jack Whitlock. Another one of those Port players, over 200 centimetres. And he'll kick from 20 out, slight angle to the right.
2: That was another uncontested mark of a loopy ball inside 50. That's concerning.
0: That one was 10 metres out pretty much as
2: well. Yeah, exactly right. And you've got Hamling and Malikin looking at it like...
3: Yeah, well, the two inclusions with Edwards, obviously the nasty injury.
2: Yeah.
1: Only one goal in his last 4 weeks, Jack Whitlock. He's got a goal now to go with the behind from earlier. And Port lead by 7 points. Burgoyne again. Disruptive in the middle. 8 disposals he's up to. And Whitlock, top of the square. How did no one put at least a bit of body on him, Ryan O'Keefe?
2: No, and that's where I think Edwards has been fantastic and probably locked down that other key defensive position. So it's an absolute shame for him and to have that terrible injury. But they're not paying any respect to Burgoyne, and I don't know if they know his pedigree. It's a pretty handy pedigree. And the kid's got class and skill and knows how to find the ball. They need to respect him because he'll tear them apart.
0: 20-minute mark of the first quarter. Port Adelaide on top on the scoreboard and out there in the middle. So it is 20 plays 13. The other game between the Cats and the Bombers starting. We'll keep you across that throughout the afternoon. Jason Horne-Francis tries to get rid of Sarong. The umpire let it play longer than they have all year eventually. Whistle blown. Ball up just forward of the bullseye, the way of the Swans. McLean the tap, but it's all Port Adelaide around the footy. Mead, handball, out wide. They track it, pick it up. Anastasopoulos turns and looks back towards the middle. Nice corridor kick, finds Bergman on the logo. Takes off, another inside 50. Little push on Marshall, goes over the back. Inside 50, picked up by Burgoyne. Has a bounce. Oh, I don't know why he needed to do that. He was tackled, then he put himself under pressure. High ball is marked by McCartan.
1: Didn't need to do it, but why was he allowed to take a bounce?
3: Yeah, that's
1: pressure
3: correct.
1: From the Swans, non-existent. And now the kick from Wicks has been smothered. A chance for Wines. Pressure comes from Heaney, so that's across the face and out of bounds on the full as a result. But Burgoyne was just cruising around and attacking 50.
3: Yeah, spot on, Garby. And Peps, you've been talking about it too. Just defensively, the Swans are just really poor in that back half. They're just giving them way too much space. Easy run, easy gets.
1: They move it out of half back now through Warner. Long ball inside 50. Strong grab by Logan McDonald. Well, he was four deep in that pack and he crashed it. That's the kind of Logan McDonald presence that the Swans fans have been craving. He's in form now, 7 goals in his last 2 weeks. He'll take a shot from 50 out, almost directly in front.
2: That's good, and that's what we know he can do. And he needs to cash in when Aliyah's on Kerno. He's the one that goes, OK, I haven't got the best defender on me. Let's cash in here and take some really big, strong contested marks.
1: He's standing up in the absence of Joel Amati, Logan McDonald. Former top four draft pick. Strikes it from the paint of 50. And that is a kick of a man in fourth. McDonald's on the board. Goal 35 for him this season. 37 is his career high. So looks a guarantee to break his personal best. And the Swans now trail by just a point. 3-1-19, Port 3-2-20. 22 and a half gone in the first quarter.
3: Well, he certainly played. It's made a difference from this year and made him a better team. He's just had a consistent run at it, hasn't he? I mean, the last couple of years, there's been injuries. And, you know, when you're a key forward, a young key forward, and you're trying to learn your craft and your trade, it's really difficult. We all know that. But when you've got some injuries and things that sort of hamper that development, it's tough. But he's had a really good run at this year. He's kicking goals. He's taking marks. And he's consistently done what he's needed to do. You know, Kerno's popped up at times. They've had different avenues to goal. But McDonald's been consistently pretty good.
0: Looks like Sarong's doing the job on Jason Horne-France as well. He's been following him today. Port leading the centre bounce clearances 4-1. Make it 5-1. Horne-Francis there with the clearance to Burgoyne on the wing, who marks in the sunshine, looks inside 50. The lead came from Bergman. There's a nice cut-off from Goulden, who spoiled late. And it'll be a ball up about 40 metres out from the Port Adelaide goal. They lead by a point. They've played 23 minutes now in this first quarter here on ABC Sport.
1: Ball up, right forward pocket for Port. Nusantini palms it down. Heaney sharks it. Snap on his left, clears defensive 50. Burgoyne in front of Campbell, worked it down. Bergman's there. Under pressure, still got the handball away. Roberts gathers it, couldn't clear the area. Bergman and Burgoyne both throwing their bodies in. Now Burgoyne is tackled. So he's up to 10 disposals, Jace Burgoyne. And really physical as well in the clinches. Ball up. Right half forward for Port. Horne Francis traps it now. We'll throw it up again. Next to the Bill O'Reilly stand, the shadows starting to extend over the SCG on this gorgeous Saturday afternoon in Sydney. Drew, the captain for the day, clears the area, but that'll be a lasso free kick going the way of the Swans. One bounce and over. He's opposing captain Callum Mills to take it.
0: He goes quickly. 1-2 with Goulden. So that's now 7 disposals for Mills out of the back half. And a nice mark from McLean in front of Allaire on the logo. That's what they need him to do. Running past is Goulden, who held on to it just too long. And Anastasopoulos, well done. Put pressure on Goulden. It affected the kick. And Port Adelaide take the intercept mark. Josh Lai, who moves it quickly. And they escape out this left-hand half-back flank. With Berry, waits and waits for pressure. It comes, gives the handball, gets it back. Jordan still tracking him. The free kick is downfield for a late hit on Darcy Byrne-Jones. So Port Adelaide with the free kick. Berry will take it in front of the interchange bench. Port lead by 1 point over the Swans.
1: Plays on quickly, but Warner read it. The kick was intended for Byrne-Jones. Warner came out of half forward. Heaney now shares it with Green. Green wasn't expecting it, was able to recover. Warner picks it up again. And his kick across attacking 50 is marked by McLean. Thinks about playing on. But Adelaide back in numbers now, so he'll have a shot. Well done, Chad Warner. Read that well and forced the turnover.
3: Yeah, it was. And that's one thing Porter been able to do quite consistently, is be able to just switch the ball back in through the corridor. Warner read that one well, picked it off, and it's allowed him to go back inside 50. Oh, Will Green wasn't ready for that handball. I don't think on the way.
2: Heaney sold some candy, gave it to him. It was a bit hot, but he did well. He was pretty calm and composed.
1: Clean hands. Here's Hayden McLean. Strikes it from the exact point that Logan McDonald did a moment ago. His kick not as accurate across the face, through for behind. But scores are level at the SCG. 3-2, 20 apiece. 26 minutes gone in the first.
0: Darcy Byrne-Jones has the ball in his hand. One of just two Port players with over 200 games today. They're an inexperienced side. He kicks to Bergman just inside 50. Left back flank. Port Adelaide mark. He slows it down. Kicks it up the ground to Durden. Having his best year goals-wise after moving from the Navy Blues. Handballs to Lorenz. Forward handball to Berry, who tracks inside, looking for the run of Durden, but his handball misses the target. Totally cleans up to Wicks. That is a hurried kick. He had a bit more time than he thought, and he turns it over, Sam Wicks, to Port Adelaide. A little kick to Lorenz. He marks, and they play on quickly. Point of the square.
1: Goes to Jacob Ware at centre-half forward. Ware in his left boot. Long ball into the pocket. Punched away, falls away of Durden. Had the chance to convert there for Port. Loves those situations, Corey Durden.
2: He had more time than he thought there, yeah. Gov.
3: As they have all quarter.
2: Yeah.
3: As they have all quarter. And Port, the last couple of plays, have been a bit hesitant to kick the ball inside 50. I'm not sure why, because they've been quite dominant when they've got the ball down there.
1: Port by a point.
0: Mills to Kyle, who plays on. Has the handball to Goulden, which he uses. Goulden left foot up the wing to Roberts, goes quickly to Heaney, but it's cut off. They break down again, the Swans, but Port Adelaide hand it right back. Nice read from Blakey. So they're away on the turnover, but Heaney's handball to Blakey, where he wasn't really looking. Clumsy stuff here at the SCG from the home side. Port Adelaide now have it in the middle of the ground to Drew, back to Horn Francis. Right footstep, he has a really short option in Berry. It was so short that Horn Francis kicked it over him, but he had time to pick it up. Handball to Anastasopoulos, back to Berry. Short kick inside 50 to the pocket, and the mark was as easy as you like. Whitlock was jogging, and he took it unopposed with Hamling 3 or 4 metres behind him in the left forward pocket.
3: Well, we're talking about spots, tight, key back. Hamlin's getting a bath from Whitlock at the moment.
2: Yeah, but again, this has come off a Swans turnover. Another poor turnover in a dangerous position. And Port have been very efficient on the counter-attack.
3: Well, it was Heaney, wasn't it? Trying to invent a no-look handball.
0: Round the corner, snapshot. Cannons into the left goalpost. So a miss, which means it is a two-point ball game. Port 22, Sydney 20. 28 minutes into the first quarter here on Saturday Footy on ABC Sport.
1: The balance of play. Port Adelaide probably deserve a two-goal lead going into the first break as the Swans move it up to the wing. Quarter time siren goes. Port Adelaide 3-4-22, leading the Swans 3-2-20. The goal kickers, Anastasopoulos, for his first goal in AFL footy, Horn Francis in his 100th, and Jack Whitlock, single goal kickers for Port, and singles to Sydney as well. Chad Warner and Logan McDonald on the board, along with Jake Lloyd. He kicked their first of the afternoon. But Port Adelaide, very impressive in the early stages, undermanned. A lot of players in their side with less than 10 games to their name, up against the second place powerful Swans at the SCG, but they lead at quarter time. This is Saturday Footy on ABC Sport.
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0: Feeney's kick to the top of the 50 isn't good. It falls to ground. Will Green picks it up. He looks around, and the most unlikely little combo was Green to Lloyd, who pushed forward, and Jake Lloyd marks 35 out on the 45-degree angle. He's one of four to play every game for the Swans this year. His kick is true, and we have the first goal of this Saturday afternoon contest.
1: Centre-half forward, Blakey overran it. Picked up by Durden. Inside 50 it goes, and the mark is taken. by Anastasopoulos. One of these little-known Port Adelaide players gets an opportunity amid the injury crisis. Put Port back in front. He slotted it. He loves it. Why wouldn't you? Well done, youngster. And the teammates come from everywhere, as expected, to congratulate him on his first goal in AFL footy.
0: Mills likes. So he goes back to the goal square to Blakey. Oh, and that is maybe his worst kick of the season. Along the ground, turnover at top of the 50. Jason Horne-Francis in his 100th. And Port Adelaide have two in a row from a clanger of all clangers from Nick Blakey. There's to Allaire, who kicks it outside 50 but turns it over for the Swans. Hands from Lloyd, then kick inside 50. It's good from Dottoli. Marking is Warner in the right forward pocket. Chad Warner, really tight angle from the right forward pocket. He kicked it and looked around at the crowd straight away to celebrate. Threads the needle. And Warner kicks his 29th goal of the year. That takes him to third for the Swans.
1: Through Warner, long ball inside 50. Strong grab by Logan McDonald. Well, he was four deep in that pack, and he crashed it. Strikes it from the paint of 50. And that is the kick of a man in fourth.
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1: The sounds of the first term here at the SCG, Saturday footy on ABC Sport. Port Adelaide with the surprise quarter-time lead, 3-4-22. The Swans 3-2-20. Your experts, Ryan O'Keefe and Jason Saddington. Josh Carr's team have come to play in the big way.
2: Yeah, definitely. I think there'll be some stern conversations going down in the red and white huddles over there. It was more they just didn't come to play. I think they just expect they're going to just roll over Port, and Port were just going to be an easy kill for him, and it just goes to show that at AFL level, if you're not up to 100%, you can get beaten, or you can be definitely shown a real lesson, and that's what Port have done. And Port have come out and just gone, we're going to play positive football. The Swans haven't respected them, and you can even see that through their midfield. But what I would say with the Port, they're centre back or their midfield setup, they've got some pretty good players in there. You've got Ollie Wines, a Brownlow manager. You've got Jason Horne-Francis is a good player. You've got Burgoyne's gone through there. Bergman's he's a really good player as well. And Sweet's been really good in the ruck. So their centre bounce and their midfield crew's quite strong. And what that's doing, it's getting them clearances and getting them inside 50. And I think the Swans' defence, like we talk about Hamling and Malik, and like, they're looking a bit shaky down there. So that's what I've taken away from that.
3: Yeah, Port have been great. I think they've won centre clearance, that's for sure. Burgoyne's been outstanding through that quarter, probably best player on the ground. Berry's been very good for them. I think what Port have been able to do is control the play fairly well. And when they have gone inside 50, the Swans' defence have been really, really loose, haven't they? I mean, there's been a lot of time and space. We've seen Whitlock take a couple of fairly easy marks as a young developing key forward. He's had the better of his opponents. Unfortunately for Port, they just didn't convert enough when they did get some of those opportunities early. So, they deserve that two-point break at quarter time. They've been very, very good. They've probably done as much as you would hope they could do. Now, on the flip side of that, they're only 2 points up. And the Swans, they haven't been at their best, that's for sure. There hasn't been a lot to like about their game. I think the goals they kicked were off the back of Port turnover, and they weren't even forced turnovers. It was just from a missed kick, and Swans were able to go back through them. They've looked very sluggish, the Swans, I reckon, in terms of their pressure and hunt.
2: They haven't brought it.
3: Port have been able to probably win a lot of the drop of the ball and get the numbers there, and the Swans have just been a bit sluggish in that regard. But again, they're only 2 points down, so there's a lot more upside in what the Swans can do. And you'd expect them to come out and probably lift their game. But hats off to Port. Very good quarter. Like what they're doing. Their young players are doing really well. Hopefully they can keep it going through this quarter and keep putting the pressure on the Swans and maybe convert a touch more.
2: And what we know with the Swans, they'll keep going and going and going and going and going right to the end. So that's, can Port keep this up for the duration of the game?
1: Sweet Caroline. Swans fans being serenaded with that tune, as is customary at quarter time at the SCG. What about Sweet Joe Berry, though?
3: Yeah.
1: What a quarter from him. He was fantastic. All the way from halfback to half forward, wasn't he, on the swing?
3: Yep. Yeah, terrific quarter. Plenty of footy. Uses it well. He's very creative. He's one of them players that you look can actually impact a game of football. You know, he wins it, but he uses it well.
1: It's been the Burgoyne and Berry show for Port Adelaide. They lead by 2 points. Quarter time break is over. We're underway in the second term. Will Green on debut.

0: Doing nicely in the ruck. Got it down to Warner. He's well tackled. So we'll have another ball up next to the centre circles. As Port work it forward to centre half forward. Through the hands of Callum Mills. They've got a problem here. The Swans again. That's a heavy tackle by McCartan on Mitch Zadeau. And Zadeau will have a shot from 40 out directly in front.
1: So Zadeau was allowed to get 5 metres on Malikan. Malikan just let him go up to the contest. He goes and hits it hard. McCartan then gives away the free kick. Oh, you know, Malikan, I think, just needed to stay right up his backside, keep the pressure on, and it wouldn't have forced McCartan to have to swing his way in to try and, you know, make some contact.
0: Had a great season, Tom McCartan, but that was a bit of a lazy tackle. Caught him high clearly. Mitch Zadeau, who's missed a couple of early chances to take marks from strong positions, converts that one. Port Adelaide keep on causing a surprise in the early stages here at the SCG. 4-4-28, Sydney 3-2-20. And Mitch Zadeau is on the board.
2: Well, that's come from another clearance where Porter even sending a half forward up high into that stoppage. That's who affected the clearance. So the Swans midfielders need to get going around there to start winning some ball and getting some clearance. Because when Port's going forward, these unknown forwards we sort of spoke at the start of the game are making themselves pretty known.
3: They've done that all year, really. Josh Carr said he doesn't like honourable losses, but he hasn't had the manpower. They've had 8 losses under 15 points, percentage of something like 95. They've done well with what they've got, and they're proving it again today as they lead here. 28 plays 20, 2 minutes into the first quarter. Swans running from right to left, and they get the clearance this time. Through Heaney, Sarong inside 50, a nice kick across his body, and the mark is paid. Cootie marks 35 metres out, slightest of angle before he kicks. Let's head down to Phil Pryor on the boundary.
4: Yeah, just a quarter time there. Like you guys, I was expecting an animated Dean Cox, but if I'm being honest, things looked reasonably subdued, which was interesting from the Swans camp.
3: Billy Cootie, South Australian himself, so this one might mean a little bit extra to him.
2: He's actually from Mount Beauty, Victoria, right?
3: And okay, well, he's come from it. Yes. All right, you've picked us up there. Billy Cootie from 35 metres out, no mistake. 2-point ball game. It is a goal apiece 2.5 minutes into the second quarter, which means 4-4-28 to 4-2-26. Port Adelaide lead by 2. Your experts on footy and geography, Ryan O'Keefe and Jason Sadie.
2: I'm just saying, he's a journeyman. He was in the Western Jets. I had the fortune to coach young Billy going through that. And then he was one of those players that his draft year was the COVID year. So he went to Norwood, played really strong in the sample, and has obviously been picked up as a mature age player. And it's good to see him come here and slot in. And he's one of these sort of players fighting for that small forward role. And, I think what his ability will be when he gets a bit more experience and fitter and stronger is to have a pinch hit in the midfield.
0: Got Adelaide by 2 points. Important goal for the Swans and Billy Cootie. Kicked 2 last week as well. Nuggety half forward for Sydney. Sweet does well in the middle of the ground. Tries to work it forward, but they've turned it over. Green with another disposal on debut. Got it to Jordan. Heaney was pushed off the footy. The Swans recover through Lloyd. Now Campbell works his way onto his left. Loves doing that. Spearing kick across 50. Will Drew drop back to influence the contest. It's now with Curno. Back to Roberts. Has a shot on his left. Lovely finish, Matt Roberts. That is classy. And the Swans are waking up now. And they have the lead for the first time this afternoon. Back-to-back goals through Billy Cootie and now Matt Roberts. They are 5-2-32, but Adelaide 4-4-28. Charlie Keno's been quiet.
2: Yeah.
0: That was a handy goal assist.
2: Well, it's coming off the back of centre bounce clearances. The Swans have cleared it twice, and that's the important part of winning the centre clearance here at the SCG and getting it forward. And that was a class finish there. Beautiful, beautiful way to go about it.
1: It was lovely play from Braden Campbell as well. He had a bit of time and space, but it's because he used his feet really well. He dodged and he dived and he found himself enough space. Beautiful user of the ball to get him a good inside 50. But, we haven't heard a lot of Curno. We haven't seen Papley. I haven't seen him touch it yet. Goulden's probably not touching a lot for the Swans. So they've still got some class out there that's not involved in the game.
3: Oh, no, just two touches. They might get another centre bounce clearance here. The Swans. Green leapt over his opponent, tapped it forward. It's gone the way of the Swans goals, and the free kick is paid to Heaney. He was under a couple, just to the right of the bullseye. He gets the run of Mills. No one running with him for Port Adelaide, so they give it to Mills. Coming forward is Curnow, but standing in front of him is Will Green, who marks 12 metres out on debut. A chance for a goal from just about as good a position on the ground as you could hope for.
2: He moves well and covers the ground really well. From that centre bounce, he ran hard and he moves and covers that ground really, really impressively. But he looks so young, doesn't he? Looks real like...
1: Still a newborn horse.
2: Exactly right. No, that's the upside to this kid. And obviously the coaching staff had an enormous amount of... let him finish, kick this goal.
3: He's been made to earn this debut. 40-plus in the VFL, and it's come off the right of his boot. From 15 metres out, slightest of angles, Will Green shouts out in exasperation.
1: It's not the way you want.
3: They don't come much easier.
2: He kicked it like a newborn horse.
1: It's not the shot you want for your first shot on goal.
3: 33 plays, 28, Swans lead.
0: Will Green, they don't come much easier than that, young lad. He'll get another chance. He's looking nice on debut as Port move it up.
1: Perhaps a little
0: centre half forward, gathered by Hamling. Shares it with Jordan. Now Goulden. Swans starting to get on top now. After an excellent start by Port. They lead by 5 points, the home side. They move it by hand from the middle of the ground. Wicks back in the team to Mills. Guides it forward. And Papley has taken the mark. He can have his first kick of the game. Tom Papley doesn't share too many of these. He'll strike it from 50, slight angle to the left.
1: They've got their run going, haven't they, Peps? Their handball run. They're almost forcing, but really looking for that forward handball, forward advantage. Just give it to that player that's just cutting in front of you a couple of metres, and it's getting the ball going for them.
0: Papley into his stride, hits it from 55. That is a wonderful effort. Beautiful finish from distance from Tom Papley. The Swans have three in a row. Coody, Roberts, and now Papley. The lead's out to 11 points. 6-3-39, Port 4-4-28. 7.5 gone in the second term. Saturday footy on ABC Sport. Your experts are Jason Saddington and Ryan O'Keefe.
2: He struck that like a match. That was beautifully hit. Absolutely beautifully hit. But yeah, Saturday, they're starting to run and break the lines. And I just think Port, the pressure hasn't... They've not got that ability or about to withstand that defensive pressure to sort of shut that forward handball down. So, yeah, the Swans are getting away with it. And as I said, they'll just keep going and going and going. And it's how long can teams withstand putting the pressure on it.
1: It feels like some of the leaders. Heaney's got going a bit more. Mills is getting his hands on it from halfback.
3: Green the tap, then it's slapped forward by Bergman. But running straight through was Bice off halfback. Lowers his eyes. Great delivery. And this time, it's Jesse Dottoli who will kick for his first goal in the AFL. 42 metres out, right in front.
2: We're talking about competition for spots as a small forward. All three of them have popped up and putting their hand up here. So, yeah, it's going to be the small forwards are going to try and cash in today. And the poor old Charlie sort of going, oh. What? I'm trying to win the Coleman here. Can you please kick it to me?
1: I'm thinking poor old Melly Rose has been going.
2: Oh, exactly right.
3: Jesse Dottoli starts his run-up. He played three games last year without a goal. He sets sail and the crowd tell you the story. A little bow with Errol Goulden as well as they lower to each other. Jesse Dottoli is on the board in the AFL. He kicks the Swans fourth in this second quarter, which takes it out to 7-3-45 to 4-4-28. That is a 17-point lead for the Swans. 9 minutes into the second quarter here on ABC Sport. Jason Saddington and Ryan O'Keefe.
1: It was just great through the middle, wasn't it? Bice just took the punt from half back. As soon as you could see Goulden was going to win that handball through the middle of the ground from the clearance, he was off and he hit it at pace through the middle. Goulden was classy enough to get the handball across to him. But it just set it up, time and space. Bice off half back. And a great hit up to Dottoli. That's the one thing they're starting to find is some hit up leads inside 50. Papley the one before and Dottoli on that occasion.
0: Swans with four in a row. 24 disposals to 5 in the second term. So they have flicked the switch. Dean Cox's side.
1: Ports need to knuckle down. Slow it up a little bit here. Get hands on the footy.
0: Swans go forward again though. Campbell wins it in the middle of the ground. Throws it on the boot. Torpedo style. Inside 50 and Curnow's taking the mark. Charlie getting in on the act now. The Coleman medal leader with a shot to come from 40 out straight in front. Ali has been really

0: Good so far. Kerno with too much strength there.
1: Well, this is coming off clearance wins. The Swans are definitely dominating. Young Will Green, he's actually jumping, getting his hands on it and competing really well. So he's doing a great job for his first game. But the Swans have sent Campbell coming as a forward coming up as an extra number into the stoppage. And they're definitely on top of that and getting field position.
0: The Coleman medal leader. This is the chance to go five clear in that.

0: But Swan's dominant in the second term.
1: The chance of Port to actually get their hands on the footy now with a kick in.
2: Lorenz, long kick towards Allaire. His arm was slapped and the free kick will go his way. Centre bounce clearance, as you mentioned, Ryan O'Keefe. It was 5-1 at quarter time. It's 5-all right now. So that has been the difference. Oh no, Allaire turns it over. Free run here for the Swans as they cruise inside 50. Shot on goal from Lloyd for his second. And he pulls it. Well, that was not his best effort.
3: And he had options galore there.
2: Left,
3: options
2: right, galore. Empty goal square. Yeah. That's two misses in a minute. 47 plays 28. Swans lead by 19.
0: Inside 57-1 in the second term in favour of Sydney. They just need to control the football. Yep. They do here with Vicentini. Mark at left half back.
1: From here, they've been really good in the first quarter, Port, being able to try and bring the ball back into the corridor with a kick. But Swans have got this covered off. At the moment, he's going to have to go down the line.
0: It's Jacob Ware, the former Giant. He's turned it over. Riley Bice is in good position. Taking the mark. Finds Toley in the corridor. Shares it with Goulden. On that beautiful left boot. Looks for his good mate, Logan McDonald. McDonald didn't take the mark, but has won the free kick for front-on contact. And he can kick for his second from 35 out on a 45-degree angle to the left.
3: Oh, a bit lucky to get that, I reckon. That's just the great marking contest, wasn't it? Like defensive, what are you supposed to do as a defender there, Sato?
1: Well, not, you can't do a lot anymore.
3: Yeah.
1: Back in the day, it's a great sport.
3: Oh, it was.
2: First back in the day for the afternoon.
1: Yeah, I know.
2: Sato, well done.
1: Be able to chop arms, you could do everything.
2: Knuckles to the back of the head.
1: Oh, that was staple. I didn't do it.
2: No, but I knew a couple of people who did.
0: The Swans for their fifth straight major. Logan McDonald provides it, his second of the afternoon. Wasn't the prettiest looking effort off the boot. Logan McDonald's up to 36 goals for the season. The Swans are starting to put Port in the rearview mirror, up by 25, 13 gone in the second term.
3: They've brought the defensive pressure now. They're turning Port over. Port can't get it past halfway because the Swans have actually tightened up and put the screws. Tighten the screws and they're on the defensive side of the game, and then they've been able to go back with a counter attack.
1: Yeah, and it's Riley Bice a bit too. I mean, that time, I think he was the intercept mark, but Goulden was the runner and they gave it quickly to the runner, and they're able to get that ball moving faster and getting it inside 50 before Port have a chance to set up defensively, especially Allaire. Before Allaire is able to, you know, roll off and read the play, they're just getting that ball moving much, much quicker, and they're able to get free players, hit them up.
0: Late stages of the first term at Gdynia Park. Geelong 4-4-28, Bombers 4 behinds.
2: Another clearance away, the Swans. McLean down to Warner, spots up to Toley. Just outside 50. Still no touches this quarter for Berry and Burgoyne. They're stuck on 10. They had that at quarter time. We're 13 minutes in. The Toley kick is good. He picks out the sideways lead of Lloyd. In the, well, right forward flank, he's going to kick from almost outside the field of play from about 40 metres away.
1: Well, barely a Port player's actually touched the footy.
3: Yeah,
1: I mean, Berry and Burgoyne can't touch it because no one's touching it. The only possessions they've really had from the kick-ins.
3: Well, because Swans aren't turning it over now. They're being more... But what they're doing too, because they're sort of so focused on defending Kerno, all these small forwards are popping up and they're hitting them.
2: Torn Francis hasn't touched it. Bergman hasn't touched it. Drew hasn't touched it. Jake Lloyd for his second goal. Really tight angle across the face. It's going to go through for a minor score. Makes it 54-28. It is a 26-point lead. The way the Swans, 15 minutes in here. Second quarter at the SCG. Sun is set. Full shadows here at the ground. Swans leading. They've put the foot on the throat.
0: Started brightly, Port. Sydney have kicked the last five. Josh Lay up to the wing. Turned over again. Tom McCartan, front position on Marshall. Took the chest mark. Goes short to Errol Goulden. Goulden just chips it for Blakey. Still inside the centre square. Gives it back to Errol Goulden. The two stars combining. And well done by Vicentini. Cut in front of Logan McDonald, for whom the kick was intended. Took a strong defensive mark.
1: Gee, he's a big lad, isn't he? Vicentini.
0: Goes short to Bergman. Kick up to the wing. Once again, Sydney set up nicely. And Wicks floated across the back of that pack and thumped it over for a boundary throw-in. So at the moment, Port just struggling to get across halfway.
1: They can't, because they're kicking long out of the defensive 50 every time. They've kicked sort of a 40, 50 metre kick up to the wing. The Swans

0: just able to pick it off. They've got to find some shorter kicks.
1: Well, Swans aren't allowing that because, as I said before, they've tightened the screws on the free players.
2: Nice little play from McLean. Got his body in front of the debutant Van Wyk. Gets it to Dettoli, but a messy touch there. Lloyd can't pick it up cleanly. It's out of bounds, just beyond 50. Swans end of the field. They lead by 26 points over Port.
0: Yeah, Port kicked the first goal of this quarter, didn't they?
2: They
0: pretty
2: did.
0: Quickly.
2: Yep. Yeah. That okay?
0: Gee, they haven't got the ball over halfway.
2: Ball spun in. McLean again gets front position. Taps it down, this time to Drew. He's tackled. And Bice is locked up with him. 52 metres away, right forward flank. Swans lead, 16 and a half minutes into the second term.
3: Quarter time now, Gidea Park. Geelong 4-5-29. Essendon 4 behind. So what's been a controversial week, to say the least, for Geelong. They've started nicely at home against the lowly Bombers. Here's Harry Kyle. Needs to get rid of it quickly. Does so to Goulden. Quick hands from Heath to Dettoli, who's getting some midfield time. Lovely kick from Dettoli to McLean. Shared it with Blakey. And Curto's in a long, strong lead. And marking in front of Alier overhead.
1: It's hard to defend against that when you get a ball laced out right in the breadbasket. It's good movement from the Swans. They're starting to really, you know, press the ground, turn it over by halfway, then come back straight through the corridor with run and carry.
0: It's a real challenge here for Port with the coaching. See, that last stoppage, they had two players up into the stoppage, only four forwards, but then when you're winning the ball going forward, you don't have enough representation.
3: Curto from 47 metres out. Lovely strike. The Coleman medal leader is on the board. 58 goals for the season, 5 clear of Ben King. The Swans now leading by 32 points. They've kicked the last 6 in a row down to Phil Pryor on the boundary.
4: Yeah, Garby, you just mentioned that Jesse Dettoli is getting some midfield time. He's been doing a lot of that at VFL level this year. So those are the kinds of wraps that Dean Cox and his coaching staff have on the young one.
1: Well, I think these small forwards, they're going to have to try and say, hey, look, I can play some midfield minutes and pinch in there. As I said, it's really competitive in that small forward role where you've got Cootey, you've got Papley, you've got Dettoli, then you've got Jake Lloyd's floating through there.
3: Roses is not playing today.
1: Roses is not playing today, so they've got to have another string to their bow to be able to be picked in the team.
0: And Papley's in there for this centre-bout, so they're rolling them through.
2: 6 goals in a row for the Swans in this second quarter. Has them on top by 32 points, and it is 7 centre-bounce clearances in a row now. Hands to Warner. 1-2. He kicks it inside 50. Oh, just spilling the mark there is Heaney. The ball's up for grabs. 20 metres out in front of goal. Cootey wins the hard one. To McDonald. To Goulden. Back to Bice on his left foot round the corner. 7 in a row for the home side. 10-6-66 to 4-4-28, a 38-point lead, game high to the Swans. And once again, even drop marks, they could still control the play inside their attacking 50. Riley Bice is on the board. He goals just short of 20 minutes in.
5: Oh, and a Heaney drop mark too. You don't normally get those. Yeah,
1: he's got buckets, really.
0: But, gee, they're all starting to cash in a bit too, aren't they? I mean, Gordon's getting plenty of footy now. He was busy in that forward 50 at that point. You know, Riley Bice getting up there as well. You know, we've seen Sarong's doing some high midfield minutes. They're really starting to get their players going all over the park, pushing up into some new positions as well. I mean, they've really hit their straps, the Swans, this quarter.
1: Well, I think that's what they've got to have to do, is keep spinning players through there and keep a pace and impact on that centre bounce.
3: This is what these Swans do. They take the game away from you in an instant. 20 minutes into the second term, they now lead by 38 points after trailing at quarter time by a couple. Incredible. 7 straight goals for Sydney. Here's Bice, who kicked the last to Goulden, who's causing all sorts of damage. Long ball inside 50. Curto was edged out of the contest and has won a free kick. Well, Porter panicking now. Not sure how much contact is actually in that pack. Curto needed no invitation to throw his body forward a little bit, and we'll have a shot from pretty much straight in front, 25 out.
1: Well, it's just that they're just peppering the inside 50s now, and particularly that inside 30 range, which is really, really dangerous. And when you get balls keep going in there, the defence starts to tighten up a bit and start scragging, and you know, they're going to give away free kicks. So the repeat entries is a massive thing that's happened this quarter for the Swans.
3: Curto to make it 8 straight for Sydney for his seconds. Never in doubt from there. Charlie's got two. Sydney's lead now out to 44 points with eight straight goals, and Dean Cox looks a whole lot more relaxed now.
0: All right, you feel for the Port defenders. I mean, it's tough going for them. There's not a lot they're doing wrong or can do. It's the clearance.
1: It's seven zip in the centre bounce. It's quarter.
0: That's it. The amount of ball that's coming easily out of that midfield through either clearance from centre bounce or the amount of ball that's coming quickly back through the midfield off turnover for Port, it's really hard to defend.
2: I mean, the amount of ball, full stop. So 65 to 17 are just the possessions for this quarter. Yeah. That's only four times the amount.
1: And 13 inside 50s.
2: Crazy.
1: It's unbelievable.
3: 13 to 1. Port to kick a goal from their one inside 50, true. But they haven't gone virtually across halfway since then.
2: Back in the middle, eight goals in a row for the Swans. They have broken this game wide open, but Port Adelaide have a centre clearance. Horn Francis wide to Berry, who still hasn't touched it. It goes over the head of him. He just tracks it, keeps it in. Handballs to himself. Doesn't quite get round Bice, who puts pressure on him. Comes off the foot of Coody, but I reckon the hand of Bice as it was going out. So we may see a throw in rather than a lasso. We do.
1: So what Port do when they win their centre? They go wide. They go wide out to the wing. You'd love to see Horn Francis wheel around from this SCG, and you can put it to the top of the square.
3: Swans by 44 points, 22 and a half gone in the second term. Goulden to Sarong, works it up to half forward, bouncing ball. McLean just palms that down to Coody. Aaliyah read it well. And so the power can move it forward. Quick hands from Berry to Wines, just bounces it forward for Bergman to gather. His kick is scrappy though. Goulden couldn't collect it cleanly. Gathered by Marshall, falls over but gets the handball into the pocket. Gathers it again, Todd Marshall, quick kick. The target is Alex Van Wyk on debut. He couldn't get hands to it, though. Yet to have... He's had a couple of disposals, in fact. But yet to have any meaningful contribution, the youngster. And the ball is wrapped up. We'll have a ball up right forward pocket for Port.
2: 23 minutes into the second term. Port on the attack. It comes to Wines, who has tackled. The ball came loose. Kyle picks it up on the ground. Parries it away to Mills. He's on the ground as well. Gives it to Roberts outside of the left boot. Dangerous kick. To the top of the 50, 2-on-2. Ball there to be won. Vicentini off the ground. Handball back to Darcy Byrne-Jones. He handballs to a teammate in Lorenz. Under pressure, though, ball comes free, and the Swans are on the march. Through Warner to Coody, then hands to the run of Wicks. Warner kept running. He'll get the hands, although it's to his toes. He has to pick up the loose ball. Wicks comes to help him out. Handball then forward to Campbell. Right half forward, looks inboard, finds Sarong. He'll kick for goal, 48 metres out, slight angle.
1: They've brought the heat down, the Swans. You can tell Cox mightn't have been animated, but he's obviously, the message cut clear. We've got to lift our intensity here. We're going at half-rat power. And you can tell that ball come there. There was a flock of Swans all over them, just 3-4, bang, and then turn it over, and then they just run in that amazing, you know, that V formation to get down the end there.
2: Jai Sarong, who was the hero back in round 13 here against St Kilda. From 49 metres away, for 9 in a row for the Swans. A destructive second quarter. There's a power outage at the SCG. 9 goals in a row, and the Swans lead by 50. 12-6, 78, 4-4, 28. You're on ABC Sport, and your experts are Ryan O'Keefe and Jason Saddington.
0: Yeah, 100% summed it up there, Peps. You know, we're critical of the Swans at quarter time around their sluggishness around the hunts, but gee, that bit of play there, the reason they got the ball back and got it inside 50 to kick that goal was off the back of just hunting Port. Port had their hands on the footy, they were trying to flip around the handball to get a free player, but the Swans were just all over and forced a turnover, and through them they went very easily, very quickly again, and Campbell, as he's done a number of times this quarter, his ball used to be able to just take his time, have some composure, use his feet, find enough space, and then hit that free play. It was terrific. And Sarong, he's had a quarter.
3: Braden Campbell's been one of the big wins in recent weeks for Sydney, coming back into the team from a top five draft pick, adding some extra class. See if they need it anymore. Around the ball for Sydney. Port move it up to the wing. Anastopoulos, who kicked his first goal in AFL footy in that first term, finds Horn Francis. Game 100, that kick. Just leant back on it, didn't quite hit the footy the way he would have liked. Missed his target. Gathered by Mills now. Hamilton Bice, he put His teammate in Sarong under pressure, though. Sarong managed to squeeze a kick away, but we'll have a throw in. It's inside the arc of the 50. Todd Marshall claiming a lasso, but I think he's trying to con the umpire there. It clearly went out inside the 50, so we'll have a throw in attack for Port. We trail by 50 points, if you can believe it, after leading at quarter time by two. As Callum Mills clears the area for Sydney.
2: Up towards the logo, Allaire leads his opponent. Great tackle from McLean. Ball springs free, and a couple Lockhorns ball up on the logo. 26 minutes played in this second term. As I said, Port have been in almost every game this year. Maybe this is the one that breaks it open. It's been a nine-goal quarter, nine in a row for the Swans. They get a clearance here through Heaney, who switches it all the way to the other side of the square to a vacant Lloyd. And too easy. He chips it to Curno, just around his shin, so a little bit short for him. He couldn't pick it up. He fumbles it over the line, and that will be lasso free kick to Port Adelaide. Swans still lead by 50.
3: Sydney's best ever second quarter is 10-4-64 against Essendon in round 17, 1987 at the SCG. They are just one goal away from that. Late stages of the second term. Support moving forward. Off the hands of Van Wyk on debut.
5: How many Warwick, left how forward how many Warwick Kappa kick in that quarter?
3: Been a fair few.
1: How many heads did he sit on?
5: That would have been in that run. Where, didn't they kick 30-plus goals 3 weeks in a row?
1: Well, he kicked 105 goals that year. The Wiz.
5: Growing up in Melbourne, that's what you, every Sunday, watch the Swans on the telly.
2: He'll tell you about it as well.
1: Oh, yeah.
3: Put the Swans on the map.
1: Third person.
5: Was it the Wiz?
3: The Wiz. Ball up inside 50 for Port. Well done, Will Green. Won that tap. Gathered now by Anastasopoulos. And they'll fall on the footy again. So we'll have another ball up next to the one that just took place. Swans leading by 50 points. 28 minutes gone in the second term. They've kicked the last nine in a row at the SCG.
2: Sweet the tap to Wines. Murray's kick around the body to the top of the goal square. Swans have numbers. Hamling spoils. Whitlock, though, he's best on the ground. Taps it the way of a teammate. Running around a corner is Durden. 1-2. Gets it back. Shoves off one. Then the second hand to the chest. This would be a good goal. Oh. Durden doing it all himself. And they break that run of nine goals. Thank God, says every Port listener. It's not 10 in a row. Second goal of the quarter goes the way of Durden. And it's their first score this quarter since the first minute. We're in the 28th. 12-6-78 to 5-4-34. Swans lead by 44 here on ABC Sport.
1: It's like a pinball there. Just bouncing off everyone, giving a bit of a stiff arm. And it was a great finish. That's a great goal.
5: It was a phenomenal solo effort. Yeah. He dished off the handball, kept working, got it back, and then put the big palm in the chest. I'm not sure who it was at the Swans player. He's probably still feeling it.
1: Callum Mills.
2: Yeah, Millsy, I think it was a skipper.
5: Terrific goal. Great solo effort.
3: It's been a really good recruit for them from Carlton, Corey Durden. He played 64 games for the Blues. Been a handy recruit. That was a nice moment. Swans still leading by 44 points. And they've got 3 minutes to go to kick another goal to equal their highest ever second term in history. As Blakey marks at half-back, chips it over the top. Campbell takes the grab, wants to play on quickly. Now Doucet on that rangy left boot. Deep inside 50, McLean the target, rammed it well to keep him out of the contest, and Allaire takes the defensive mark for Port. So the former Swan Allaire, who will play game number 200 next week. Former All-Australian. He spots up Jordan Sweet on a nice lead. He's marked it just behind the wing.
2: Most intercept marks in the competition, Allaire. Another one there for him. Gets Port going forward. This time a nice little edge out there. Mark from Jacob Ware, who will play on his left boot. 60 metres out, lowers the eyes to the lead of Meade, who marks in the left forward pocket for Port Adelaide. 25 metres away.
3: So Warwick Kappa, I can tell you, kicked 6-3 on that day. Sydney managed their best ever second quarter. And 103 goals that season. So good memory, Pebs.
1: Two off, sorry.
2: Jackson Meade, late in today. Round his body, near side. Too skinny the whole way. 12-6-78 to 5-5-35. He played 30 and a half. Swans lead by 43.
0: Do you know that, Pep? Did you wear his number?
1: My first number was 39. So the reason I know that is because it's on the locker. Yeah. So I saw it for 12 months all the time.
0: Just click.
1: Just click. Yeah, yeah, yeah.
2: And three looks like a five. You could be.
1: Yeah. I was just thinking. Anyway.
3: Lakey short to Harry Kyle. Well done, Will Green, from behind Jordan Sweet, just to spoil that down.
2: Did you ever have a big blonde mullet?
5: I did, actually.
2: Yeah?
5: You did? Yeah. Had the
2: blonde. Getting that pass.
3: Ball up on the wing. Shark by Heaney. Back to Goulden. Handball was dangerous. Looking for Blakey. Burgoyne read it nicely. Kick towards Van Wyk. It's taken away from him. Late inclusion for Georgiades, who's out with illness. And our players fall on the footy. They keep it in, though. Burgoyne tried to take it out. In the end, Will Drew will. There was a second, well, three laid outs, really, for Port. Jones, Georgiades, and then Xavier Bamett before the bounce, with Jackson Mead coming in for him. So they out decimated Josh Carr's side and started so encouragingly. Had the quarter-time lead. The Swans have smashed him in the second term and now lead by 43.
2: Ball thrown in inside Port's 50. Nice track from Mead. Handballs back to Anastasopoulos. His kick was under pressure, half smothered. So he goes and gets it in the right forward pocket. Hands it off to Durden. He can't bounce off a couple this time. They weren't going to miss him. A tackle just in front of the goal square. I reckon it might have been Callum Mills as well, who made it his own mission.
1: He wasn't going to get missed too. He would have made sure I'll get you this time.
2: Ball thrown up. 15 metres away from Port's goal. Sweet with the tap, down towards Wines. Just overran it. Swans get half a kick out of the pack. Will Green first to react. He gives a handball to Heaney, a no-looker. We had a no-looker from Heaney to Green, who missed it. Green fired one back at Heaney there, who totally missed it. It goes out of bounds. A throw-in where the 50 meets the boundary.
1: Yeah, the lovely pick out the one hand, scooped up. I'm really impressed with him. I am really impressed with him.
3: Doing the ruck work here. Opposed to Sweet, who palms it down for Willem Drew. Drew gathered it again, got it back to Sweet. Pokes it into the pocket. Burgoyne's taken a nice mark. Opposed to Heaney. He was brilliant in the first quarter with 10 disposals, Jace Burgoyne. Only two in the second. That was a nice, strong mark. He'll have a shot. A very tough angle for a right footer in the right forward pocket. About 25 out.
0: Well, thankfully, they managed to stem the bleeding this last 5 minutes. They've actually had all the ball in their front half. It'd be nice for him to convert here.
3: There's Burgoyne. Doesn't quite show the silky skills on this occasion that his family is known for. Through for a behind with the banana effort. Swans lead by 42 points. It'd be tough for them to equal that all-time highest score in a second quarter now. Time ticking down in the second term.
2: Blakey to Jordan. Plays on, long kick towards McLean. Fumbles it, Heaney cleans up, taps it on to Coody. He also taps it forward. But the Swans beaten by the siren. So they will take a 42-point lead after a two-point deficit at quarter time. That's right, a 44-point turnaround. The goal kickers for Sydney. Two to Curno and to McDonald. Singles to Lloyd, Dettoli, Bice, Roberts, Sarong, Papley, Warner and Coody. For Port Adelaide, it was only two goals in that quarter. One of them to Durden, one of them to Zatto, the others in the first quarter to Whitlock, Anastasopoulos, Horn Francis. And that is that, 12-6-78 to 5-6-36. Swans leading by 42 at the halfway break.
3: Not the first side that the Swans have done this to before.
1: No.
3: You just think they're in a bit of a laconic state, which they were in that first quarter. But they can flick a switch like few others in this competition, and they have blitzed Port Adelaide in the second term.
1: Oh, definitely, and that's the strength of the Swans. When they're on and they're going, they can score heavily and quickly and put the game to bed. It's been able to do that consistently or from the start and not sort of have these lackluster starts or lulls. So, and I think going into finals, I think that's what they're good. If they get off to a good first quarter and not sort of let teams sort of put them away. We know that the second half, they're a strong second half team. Or they just keep going and going and going, and they're relentless. So if they when they're playing like your Fremantles and your Brisbanes and your Hawthorne, these top sides, that's where they're going to be. They've got to be in the game. They can't have a slack quarter and wasting these opportunities.
0: It actually reminds me, we're going back a little bit, the Essendon game, a little bit earlier in the year, in the first quarter, Essendon took it up the Swans, and then from then on, I think it became a 100-point plus win for the Swans.
1: Yeah, that's right.
0: A little bit similar to that. I mean, you know, pre-game, we probably thought going into half-time, you know, it might be out to about a 6-goal lead for the Swans. With the team that Port's got in place today, very inexperienced, probably just didn't expect it all to happen in that second quarter. Absolutely dominant there, the Swans, weren't they? And it all came through the midfield, Pebs, their clearance.
1: Oh, clearance and pressure. But the pressure, they shut it down. Yep. The Port cannot get it past halfway. Yep. So as we saw in the first quarter, there was players loose, you know, players getting led to the ball. And you know what it's like as a player, and maybe even the coaching staff. They've rolled into this game. They've done their preview in this game. The change rooms would have been so chilled and relaxed, and these players are out. It's just human mentality. When you play good, like the big games, you're super sharp because you've got this, you know, sense of fear that we could lose. But I reckon it would have been so calm down there. You would have to go, are we ready to play or not? You know what I mean? And they would have rolled out and it would have gone, oh, okay, we're in a game here. And then would have been some, all right, boys, let's get going. And that's what we've seen in the second quarter.
2: So do you give them the out then? Do you think if it's a half of two halves, if it was a bit slow in the first quarter, they came out and showed their strength, do you say, cool, that's fine? Or is that a weakness? Because if they were playing Brisbane and they came up with that first quarter, they wouldn't be down by 2 points at quarter time.
1: And that's where, like, Dylan, in the mental side of it, you think they probably wouldn't be as laconic in the fight. But, A, you can sort of understand it. And I don't want to give them an excuse. You can understand why they've done it. And sometimes you go to the level of the opposition. But on the other hand, if you want to be the best team, and you've got to be ruthless all the time. Yeah? If you look at the teams, the dynasties over the Lions in the early 90s, the Richmond, you look at Geelong, the Hawthorns, they would have been ruthless. They didn't give any team an inch. So that's where you've got to be if you want to be a contender or a killer at that top end of the table.
3: Speaking of ruthless, the Cats are certainly that against Essendon at the moment. Halfway through the second term, Geelong 8-7-55. The Bombers yet to kick a goal, just the four behinds. It's been a drama-filled week, to say the least, for Geelong. Now, they've been in damage control for the last couple of days after it was revealed that Jake Colajasny signed a waiver separate to his contract to excuse him from the club from any financial penalty, and should he suffer further head trauma. The AFL's been on the front foot all of this morning trying to analyse and discuss what's gone on. But a please explain still sits on Geelong's desk. And I think a lot of the fans are frustrated with the way in which this has been handled. And they want further punishment for the Cats to come through, which may happen in the form of a heavy fine or perhaps even worse. But it's almost as if they're trying to put that aside this afternoon, Geelong, and they're putting Essendon to the sword.
1: Yeah. As if there's going to be a true justice or handled properly in this whole situation. It'll be cards and decks will be shuffled around and nothing really happened and we'll be moved on.
3: The interesting thing will be the AFL Commission Chairman, Craig Drummond, who was Geelong Chairman at the time, who signed off on that or was privy to all the information that went on. That's going to be an interesting fallout potentially from all of this. In the earlier game today, Melbourne were able to get up at home over Fremantle by 4 points. So a huge win for the D's. What a story they are this season. I'm not sure Fremantle loses too much from that because they've got top spot wrapped up. But the D's had plenty to gain and they can push for a top four spot now.
1: In saying that, though, Garb, Freo have been, they have been the best team in the comp, but I think everyone's in the back of the mind, and I'm in this camp. Can they win at the G? You know, that's where the grand final is. There's that little seed of doubt, and then this is almost gone. Oh, okay. Are they really premiership contenders if they can't go to Melbourne and win at the G against the quality opposition? And we all would have no one would have had the D's push for top four of the state. Everyone would have maybe had them down the bottom four.
0: Well, you keep waiting for them to falter a little bit, don't you? It's like, oh, great start. Gee, they've surprised us.
1: Yeah.
0: I mean, surely they're going to fall off the cliff a little bit and slip. They just keep turning up and playing great footy and winning Melbourne. That's the great story out of it, you know, and they are their genuine chance at top four now. I mean, nobody would have predicted that. Stephen King, Melbourne in a sec, they wouldn't have thought they were a chance at top four.
1: Chapeau to Stephen King.
0: Yeah, absolutely. They've been terrific, and it is great to watch, and I think they're probably going to be every supporters team in the finals that you're almost going to barrack for to win. If your team's not in the finals, you're going to be like, oh, I want Melbourne to win.
3: It's a great story. Great story. Surely the two best coaches of the season going head-to-head today, Justin Longmuir and Stephen King. Just quickly before we go to the news, so we're talking about the Swans quarter-time huddle. We're looking at Dean Cox to see if he was animated. Seemed pretty calm.

0: But couldn't help but notice Mark McVay there. He's down to the final four for this Essendon job. So it's James Hird, of course. Murray Davis, Adelaide assistant coach. He was at Brisbane. Jamie Graham, Fremantle assistant coach. And Mark McVay, who was at the Giants, Essendon great. It's going to be a really interesting call. And we should know by this time next week.
1: Are they meeting with Kevin Muscat? Wasn't that part of it?
0: I think they would have done that already.
1: Yeah, okay.
2: So apparently final interviews happen this week. And I think McVay was yesterday. So final interviews are complete, which says, you're right, Garby, that we might get it in the next few days.
0: Could be James Hird. I mean, I think that's, if everyone was forced to select right now, they'd say, well, probably Hird. But Jamie Graham, if it's not going to be the favourite son,
2: I'd
0: it's like the favourite call of
3: him. Look, as an outsider, like I think Hird would be great. But, you know, in terms of that whole thing of Essendon great, even Spike, like he's a great Essendon player and everything. But do Essendon now need to stop doing the inner sanctum Essendon thing they've done for the last 20 years that has absolutely caused them no success at all, and just they need to clean the decks of everything and not be an Essendon club and rebuild the whole club?
1: Isn't that what they did? And it didn't work. Yeah. So now they're now going back to it. They jumped off the ship,
2: didn't they?
3: Well, not really. If you go in the deep seat of it, yeah, they really didn't.
0: McVay would be really interesting because he had that go at the Giants and they were going through a really tricky time after Lee and Cameron, and I'm not sure he did quite enough to impress a whole lot of people in the game, but he's a key part here of the Swans setup, and obviously they're second on the table. His Essendon link certainly helps, but he's been a surprise. Jamie Graham's long been touted as a senior coach, and huge raps on Murray Davis and the work he's done at Adelaide after coming from Brisbane, where he was viewed as a really strong recruit to the coaching staff of Matthew Nicks. So it's going to be a huge call throughout the next week, and by this time next week, we should know who the next Essendon coach is. At the SCG this afternoon, it's the Swans leading by 42 points after kicking 9 straight goals in that second term. They are 12-6-78, Port Adelaide 5-6-36. We pause for the latest from the ABC Newsroom.
4: ABC News, hello, I'm Noni Edwards. Both sides of federal politics have welcomed the confirmation of the next United States ambassador to Australia. Political reporter Stephanie Boris has more.
5: Earlier this year, President Donald Trump announced David Bratt as his pick for the role. That's now been formalised by the US Senate. The incoming ambassador has previously said his priorities will be critical minerals, defence cooperation and partnership in the Indo-Pacific. In a statement, Foreign Minister Penny Wong says she welcomes the confirmation and looks forward to working with him. The opposition has labelled him an eloquent contributor to policy debates in the US. The last US ambassador in Canberra was Caroline Kennedy, who finished her posting in late 2024. No official date has been set for David Bratt's arrival, but it could be within weeks.
4: The New South Wales government has confirmed the state's first cases of H5 avian influenza in Australian native birds. The government says one bird was found dead near Naruma on the south coast and the other near Wentworth in western New South Wales. Both birds were greater crested terns. The two cases were reported to the Emergency Animal Disease Hotline by members of the public. The government says there have now been 4 confirmed cases of the H5 bird flu in New South Wales and 215 in Australia. A New South Wales mining project has secured a conditional loan of more than $500 million from the US government. Digby Werthmuller reports.
6: Australian-listed Sunrise Energy Metals plans to use the financing alongside private capital to expand its scandium mining operations in the state. The US says there's currently no primary source of supply globally for the rare earth metal, with foreign competitors dominating production and processing. Under the proposed financing, the US would receive a right of first offer on Sunrise's output. The offshore investment's been welcomed by the Resources Minister, Madeleine King, who says it's exactly what Australia wants to see following the critical minerals deal struck with the US last October.
4: A caution. The following story contains details listeners may find distressing. A 15-year-old alleged torturer will be assessed for an electronic monitoring device in an attempt to apply for bail after a 17-year-old with an intellectual disability was allegedly found bashed, zip-tied and wrapped in plastic in North Queensland. James Tugwell has more.
7: Police arrested 8 people yesterday after the teenager was found by joggers 3 weeks ago in bushland near Palaranda, Townsville. 3 others have already appeared in court. Townsville Magistrate Court this morning heard the victim was allegedly assaulted at a social gathering and left crawling for help. Magistrate Stephen Mosh said court proceedings could take more than 12 months and that he wanted some reassurance the

0: 15-year-old would comply with bail conditions if granted. He adjourned the case until Thursday for Youth Justice to carry out an assessment. Six co-accused had their cases adjourned until Monday.
1: If you or someone you know is in an abusive situation, contact Full Stop Australia, 1-800-FULL-STOP. That's 1-800-385-578. Turning overseas, and Thailand's public health minister says mental health teams have been deployed to try to comfort families after a deadly multiple shooting at a school outside the capital, Bangkok. Police say a 14-year-old boy killed five people at the school and then himself after fatally shooting two of his grandparents. Thai Prime Minister Anutun Chanvirungkun says nine of the 30 people injured in the shooting are in a critical condition in hospital. Video released by Ukraine's State Emergency Service shows firefighters battling blazes engulfing buildings following the latest Russian aerial strikes in the region surrounding Kyiv. And an official says has killed three people, including a child, and injured three others. Larry Buttrose reports.
2: Ukraine's State Emergency Service says the number of victims is currently being clarified. Witnesses reported hearing powerful explosions early today to the east of the capital. The strikes come just days after aerial attacks across Ukraine killed 21 people. Kyiv's mayor, Vitaly Klitschko, says emergency crews are fighting fires at a building and fuel tank in the capital. The strikes come as Ukraine still grapples with a shortage of interceptors to counter attacks by ballistic missiles that travel at several times the speed of sound. Ukraine's President Volodymyr Zelensky is continuing to appeal for international help to counter the missile threat.
1: And sport, Italian MotoGP rider Marco Bezzecchi has recorded the fastest ever lap time at Britain's Silverstone track, clocking in at 1 minute 56.28 seconds in practice ahead of the British Grand Prix. Despite the pace, Bezzecchi says he was hampered throughout practice by ongoing pain in his collarbone and knee. You're up to date with ABC News.
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5: Now with Curnow, back to Roberts, has a shot on his left. Lovely finish, Matt Roberts. That is classy. The Swans are waking up now. They move it by hand through to the ground. Wicks back in the team to Mills, guides it forward, and Papley has taken the mark. He can have his first kick of the game. Papley into his stride, hits it from 55. That is a wonderful effort. Beautiful finish from distance from Tom Papley.
6: Green the tap, then it's slapped forward by Bergman, but running straight through was Bice off half-back, lowers his eyes, great delivery. And this time it's Jesse Dottoli who will kick for his first goal in the AFL. Jesse Dottoli starts his run-up. He played three games last year without a goal. He sets sail and the crowd tell you the story. A little bow with Errol Goulden as well as they lower to each other. Jesse Dottoli is on the board in the AFL.
5: Finds Dottoli in the corridor, shares it with Goulden. On that beautiful left boot, looks for his good mate Logan McDonald. McDonald didn't take the mark but has won the free kick for front-on contact. For their fifth straight major, Logan McDonald provides it, his second of the afternoon. Lovely kick from Dottoli to McLean, shared it with Blakey, and Curnow's in a long, strong lead and marking in front of Alier overhead. Curnow from 47 metres out, lovely strike. The Coleman middle leader is on the board.
6: Campbell then forward to Campbell, right half forward, looks inboard, finds Sarong. From 49 metres away, for nine in a row for the Swans. A destructive second quarter. There's a power outage at the SCG. Nine goals in a row.
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5: Plenty of Swans goals in that second term. They kick nine on the trot, only 6 points shy of their highest ever second quarter. They lead by 42 points over Port at halftime. 12-6-78. Port Adelaide 5-6-36 at Cadinia Park. The Cats are inflicting similar damage on Essendon. They are 10-9-69. The Bombers have just kicked their first goal of the game. As we get close to halftime, they are 1-4-10. So the Cats by 59 points. Ollie Dempsey with four goals. Ollie Henry with three for Geelong. And earlier, Melbourne eclipsed Fremantle in a classic at the MCG by 4 points as they push now

0: a top four spot with a couple of rounds remaining before finals. In the NRL, the Storm have beaten the Seagulls in Perth 42-20. And in the Queensland Derby, 5 minutes in, the Broncos are 6-0 up over the Dolphins. Daniel Garb here with you alongside Declan Byrne, Phil Pryor's on the boundary. Your experts in the commentary box, Jason Saddington, former Blue and Swan, and 2012 Norm Smith medalist Ryan O'Keefe, who's played the seven most games for Sydney. Dane Rampey is only one shy of that. Managed today, so you keep that spot for a little bit longer, Rhino?
1: What, 1 week?
0: He's coming for you. But he's been managed this afternoon, as has Brodie Grundy, which in the end seems like a pretty smart move for the Swans. He did have his first child during the week and has taken the chance to rest up. And that's led to Will Green making his AFL debut, and he's looked pretty comfortable, the beanpole ruck.
1: I've been really impressed with him. He moves well. He covers the ground really good for a big fella, and got good skills, and he's handled the situation. He's been composed, so the Swans have definitely got a player there, and you can see when he starts to sort of mature and beef up, he could be a big lump of a lad.
0: Pick 16 in 2023. Rucks aren't often taken that early, so they clearly saw some talent in him.
2: Yeah, and they probably want to see him start to step up now. And he has been good tonight. Grundy's getting on, still going, playing great footy, and Laddams is a great backup at the moment, but they're not the future, are they? So, you know, Green is the future, so you want to see him step out and look good at the level, and, you know, he's done that the first half.
0: There aren't too many. He's got 12 hit-outs, Will Green. Jordan Sweet with 14. So he's matching one of the best hit-out players in the AFL throughout the first half here at the SCG. Port don't have too many early draft picks on show this afternoon. Joe Berry's one who's looked really sharp, especially in that first quarter. A number of players who are low in experience as both sides go to either end of the ground. They were really good in that first term, but just completely blitzed in the second. What do you want to see from Josh Carr's side in the second half? Because there is a chance this could get really ugly, of course.
2: Yeah, well, their midfield needs to step back into the game of football. They were great in the first quarter, and they were non-existent in the second. The Swans just run amok through the middle of the ground. So their midfield needs to step back up, Port. That's the major play for the quarter for them.
1: Yeah, not sure we're going to get at this quarter. It could go one of two ways. They could come out and be competitive, and I think that's probably what their message would have been in the Port rooms. Or this could the Swans could go on a downhill ski and just absolutely run away with this.
0: Swans with 9 straight goals in that second term before Port managed to just steady the ship a little bit through a wonderful solo effort from Corey Durden. Sydney by 42 points. A little bit of a delay here. And getting the third term underway. Players in position. And the umpire holding the footy, waiting for the green light.
2: We've got to wait for the Wenger bus.
1: The dance cam's on.
0: Yeah. There we go. Sydney 12-6-78, Port 5-6-36. Here's Declan Byrne on ABC Sport on a Saturday afternoon.
3: Will Green with the tap, but read by Jason Horne-Francis in his 100th game. Has to use his right foot, so has to try and get it across his body. Hamling should have marked, spilt it, gives Port a chance. Loose ball picked up by McCartan and Kyle. His kick is smothered nicely by Durden. O'Brien Zatto has a shot on goal, but he can't work the grub up to the right angles. Out on the full. No score. Left forward pocket. Melican brings it back in.
0: Finds James Jordan. Assesses his options, the former D. Switches it, looking for Hamling. There's Melican running next to him. Now decides to use him. A couple of the key defenders combining. Here's Bice, who provides him with some dash. That's a poor kick. Not sure who that was intended to. But it was straight down the throat of Jason Horne-Francis. In his 100th game, the 10 disposals. Start of the third term, so failing to have a big impact. Did kick a goal in that first quarter. He goes to half forward, and a nice mark is taken by Joe Berry, who was, along with Jace Burgoyne, Port's best. And a really good showing to start the game. Shorty goes to Zadeau, who has managed to kick a goal today. Patient this from Port. Now with Will Drew, 60 out, left half forward. Drew's kick is long, punched away from the contest by Green. Heaney has to step over a teammate to get clear. Got it to Blakey. And now Goulden just clears the area. Bouncing ball outside defensive 50.
3: It's a barrel to grass. First to pick it up, though, is Port Adelaide player Lai. His handball, though, defensively, is a turnover.

0: over. Swans are away. Papley, though, misses his mark. Still got time as Curnow cleans up the missed handball. Goes inside the centre square by Foot. Tahini, his handball, overcooked to Papley. They turn it over under almost zero pressure, the Swans, and Port have a chance now to come out this left wing through Berry on his left foot, overkicked. Lands short of Whitlock. Picks it up cleanly. His handball is the way of Bice. He's tackled. Ball comes free. Burgoyne rips it out. Back to Drew, co-captain. He's up, kicking towards Whitlock. Spoil from Hamling. Comes to Goulden. Handballs it to Mills, who's under pressure on the ground. Taps it forward towards Jordan. Then tapped on by Sarong. Under serious pressure, the Swans here. They have numbers. And Goulden's class stands up. He handballs it to Tom McCartan, who kicks it outside 50.
1: Gathered nicely by Papley. Has a bounce. Gets moving. There's it now with Jordan. Back to Papley. Ran into trouble. Got the hands free amid the Bergman tackle. It has turned it over. Ram to Drew. Now Burn Jones. All-Australian from 2021. It's a nice kick. Drop, though, by Josh Lay up there. Should have taken the chest mark, and the Swans can come away with it. Here's Sarong up to half forward. McDonald with a nice leap. Brought it to ground. Gave the Dunnogi to Burn Jones. And now on his left finds Braden Campbell, who took the mark. It was knocked out of his hands, but surely he held it for long enough. Umpire says no. Braden Campbell can't understand that. And Will Drew bounds away from half-back for Port.
0: This is a strange first three and a half minutes. Turnovers, zero pressure. This is odd. The Oz kickers have only just left the ground. Jason Horne-Francis, he's clean. Pick up and handball in the delivery inside 50. Finally, some cleanliness as Whitlock marks 35 metres away on a slight angle.
2: Gee, you're harsher than I was going to be, Declan.
3: The handball skill is a...
0: That was deplorable.
2: It was.
3: The handball skill was horrible. It's an actual skill, I think, is getting worse in the game, is the actual handball skill. I reckon the amount of turnovers by hand missing is unbelievable. Like, and particularly from Heaney. Heaney's missed a fair few this game, which is unlike him. So, yeah, they're just that extra handball as a handball team, just turning it over.
0: Whitlock from 40 metres out, ambles in, and that is way across the face. He has hooked that, out of bounds on the full. The skill errors continue, no score. We've played almost 5 minutes, 78 plays 36, Swans lead by 42.
1: Hills brings it back in up to the wing, and it's punched away from Will Green by Jordan Sweet, so they'll have a throw in, just forward of the wing for Port, down to Phil Pryor on the boundary.
4: Yeah, just like that. It's footy under lights after the first half in the afternoon today. And if you just joined us, it was 17 degrees at first bounce. It's now down to 15, but not a cloud in sight. And a reasonably impressive SCG crowd has definitely settled in as the Swans push to take another step towards top two.
1: Top two shouldn't be an issue for them, with Essendon and North Melbourne to come after this. Although North are capable of a scout, as they showed on Thursday night against the Bulldogs. That's a lovely kick. Chiseled onto the chest of Todd Marshall. It came from Horne-Francis in his 100th. So Marshall will kick this from 45 out on a 45-degree angle to the left, looking for the first goal of this third term. Port trailing by 42 points.
2: Apart from the handball turnovers, I think we've seen from both sides this quarter, which you guys mentioned, Port have been able to kick and hit targets again. A little bit like that in the first quarter early, wasn't it? They're able to kick and hit and get some shots on goal.
1: Only 6 goals for the season from Todd Marshall. Spent some time down back, struggled with injury. That's a poor effort. Floats across the face and punched through for a rush behind. So Sydney's lead is 41 points, 12-6-78, Port 5-7-37.
0: Bit of a nowhere man at the moment, Marshall. Tried in defence. He's not working up front. He's the main man at the moment and he's not proving fruitful as the Swans move it quickly through a chain of hands. The kick goes up towards the edge of the centre square. It's turned over a Lear. He mops it up. Lye is there. Hands back to Bergman in the D50. Looks to his right. Risky kick. Drew marks to the right of the bullseye. He looks out to his right on the logo. Still 80 from home. Ware marks and plays on his left. Kicks it long and deep. Whitlock comes from second back. Doesn't get in front. Hamling patted it down to himself, picked it up, and the Swans will escape out the right-hand side through McCartan.
1: Clever kick from Roberts to find McCartan. Running at full pace. Just able to change direction with the effort to find McCartan. Now Lloyd. Papley drops the chest mark. And his opponent, Baylon O'Brien, playing just his fourth game, is happy to take it over the boundary line in front of both benches where Sam Wicks is waiting to come back on. One of the inclusions for the Swans this afternoon. Sydney by 41 points. Sweet down to Wines. Green did nicely. Bent down, picked it up, but didn't quite gather it the way he would have liked. In the end, he's Swans teammate. But Warner does come away with it and finds Curnow top of the square. That's cool. They just get away from the contest so in such a slick fashion, the Swans.
3: And that's a really good contest to mark against one of the best contested defensive players in Aaliyah. But that was great.
2: He just read it better, didn't he, Curnow? You can see when Warner came out with the footy, they were both trying to get that position that they wanted, and Curnow was just probably read a little bit better than Aaliyah, able to get that front spot late, take the mark.
1: For the 60th goal of his season, Charlie Curnow, straight in front, 20 out. Thank you very much. And he moves 7 goals clear in the Coleman medal race before Ben King faces the Giants tomorrow in Canberra. He's third of the afternoon. The Swans with the first of this third term. They're back out to a 47-point lead.
2: Well, finally, after a lacklustre 8 minutes of footy without too much to write home about, nothing to cheer about from both teams. Port had a couple of shots on goal, sprayed them both miserably. The Swans finally get some ball. Warner to Curnow, read it great. Strong mark, goes back, kicks the goal, get the Swans going for the third.
1: Actually a strong tackle by Billy Cootie in that contest, which forces Berry to turn it over. Warner to Lloyd. And Curnow does the rest from the top of the square.
0: Third goal for Curnow today as he extends his Coleman lead. And they said he wasn't working at Sydney. He's got all the form in the world right now. Warner to Goulden, outside of his left boot, to one on two. The one was Curnow, couldn't mark. Comes down on the ground to Lloyd. Back to Curnow, edge of the 50. Braden Campbell is there. He can't take possession. Taps it towards Goulden, who just keeps it in. Ball bounces out eventually off the hands of Bice. Swans leading by 47. Let's head downstairs. Phil Pryor.
4: Yeah, Garby just mentioned Billy Cootie with some good defensive work helping set up that goal. Well, it was that a few weeks ago in the VFL that helped set up a recall. 14 tackles to go with 5 goals against the Lions. So that defensive part of his game is elite.
0: He's got a goal today, Cootie, and doubles in his last 2 weeks. Ball thrown in just beyond the Swans' attacking arc. Port work it out of the clearance, throw through Burgoyne. Round his body, rush kick, and it might work. Spilling the mark. Here's Zaddo, Wicks mopping up. Not too neatly, though. Port Adelaide steal it. Zaddo bounces back up, gets a loose footy. Hands to Moraes. Back to Zaddo. Nice pressure from Wicks and Roberts. They double-team him. It'll be a ball up just outside Port attacking 50. Swans still lead by 47 here on ABC Sport.
2: He's been quite prominent, Zaddo, early in his career. Like what we're seeing with him.
1: Lively inside forward 50. Halftime at Guinea Park. Cats by 53 points over Essendon as the Swans move it up the wing. Here's Jake Lloyd. The first of the game for Sydney. That kick fails to get over the head of his former teammate in Aaliyah, who's marked in defensive 50. Switches it to Harry Ram. Swans by 47 points against this severely inexperienced Port Adelaide side. He came here to play in the first term. Put to the sword in the second, but have started the third in better fashion. Here's O'Brien, does well to find some space. The kick wasn't great, bounced in front of Zaddo. He's wrapped up. We'll have a ball up left half forward for the Swans. SDG. Sorry, Declan.
0: There you go.
1: Now under full lights. Twilight game has turned tonight. As Port go through the middle of the ground. One-on-one in attack. And Horn Francis has taken the grab. Opposed to Errol Goulden. Well, he took Errol Goulden back there.
0: Yeah.
1: And he would have liked that situation, Horn Francis. Made the most of it. He'll kick from 30 out straight in front.
3: If they had a bit more depth in their midfield, he'd be a dangerous one out of full forward. A bit like a Dangerfield. He's got that power, explosiveness, good set of hands. If they could afford that luxury, he'd be very good as coming straight out of the goal square one-on-one.
1: He's a competitor, Errol Goulden. He looks crestfallen to have lost that contest. But he was up against it the whole way through. Horn Francis, for a second goal in his 100th game, he's a beautiful kick. And never looked like missing. But he's contributing on his milestone day. It's his 14th touch in second major. The Swans lead is 41 points. They're 13-6-84. Port 6-7-43. Your experts, Saturday footy and ABC Sporter, Jason Saddington and Ryan O'Keefe.
2: Oh, you're right, Pebs. It's only his 100th game today, but you can definitely see that 300-plus, him spending more time forward,
3: Kay, exactly.
2: And being a very good forward, a la Dangerfield, great comparison, as a player that will certainly be able to extend his career, being a very, very good forward. Yeah. Well, even as a junior, didn't he, when he was playing sand for seniors, he was kicking goals.
3: Yeah, South
2: Africa. Prior to being drafted, number one, he was mid, but goal-kicking forward as well.
0: 27 goals this year now for Jason Horne-Francis, so that's top three for Port, which is a really good result. And like you say, he's so dangerous. He's such a hard matchup when he goes forward. And he got the better of Errol Goulden there. So it is a goal apiece in the third quarter, which makes the margin 41 points. The way the Swans will go up again. First one was locked up in the middle. McLean, quick down to Dettoli. His hands were too sharp. Picked off by Horne-Francis. Then to Drew. He uses his foot. Blakey picks up the loose ball. Hands it back to Bice. He's about 75 metres away from his defensive goal and he picks off a really good kick to Kyle on the logo. Blakey keeps running. Gets the handball. Outside of the boot. Kick inside 50. It's a two-on-one the Swans way. Spilling the mark is McLean. And whistle on play. You can hear the crowd wondering if it's a free kick. It's not. It'll be a ball up inside 50 for the Swans. Their lead is 41.
1: There's Campbell in the left forward pocket. Throws it on his boot. It was smothered, though. It was touched, in fact, so we'll have a boundary throw-in.
3: You can see the Swans are trying a few different things in the midfield. That last centre bounce, Papley, Dettoli and Sorong. So they're just giving a few of the, say, second-tier players a run in there.
1: Not impacting them on the scoreboard. Still up by 41 points. Heaney to Campbell. Now Papley with a quick snap. Loves those situations. The arm was raised straight away from Tom Papley. His second goal of the afternoon. Quick hands from Heaney to Campbell. And the way in which he got the boot onto the ball so quickly, Tom Papley, amidst some pressure, is a joy to watch. Swans by 47.
2: Yeah, well, anytime he gets the ball within goal-scoring range, he's going to be pretty good at getting it on target, isn't he? He loves a goal, Paps. And he's getting a lot more midfield time. You called it, Pep, last centre bounce. And he will, with Robottom out for a bit, he's going to be one of them players. We've seen it. You've spoken about it. Pinch hit in through the middle, Dettoli, Sorong, we're seeing a bit more of that. And you mentioned that Pep's definitely sent it through this quarter. But yeah, Tommy Papley's quick hand to foot.
3: Again, they're gone that same trio with McLean. So it's a real next wave of centre bounce crew.
1: I feel like we leave him out of the conversation too much when it comes to the best small forwards in the comp. Obviously, Nick Watson dominates the conversation now, but this reminds you every now and again. Yeah. How brilliant he is, Tom Papley.
2: It's been the injuries the last couple of years, hasn't it? Just haven't seen enough of him.
0: Clean tap from Van Wyk to Burgoyne. Inside 50, Port Adelaide go all the way to the square. It's a drop mark, and McCartan is first to react in the goal square. Hands it off to Roberts, who has an acre in front of him. Takes a bounce, and on the left foot, McLean will float in front of the contest. Spills a mark. That was good by Byrne Jones, who was outnumbered. And McLean spilt that right in front of the benches. Few players dive on each other. We'll have a ball up. Swans leading by 47 here on ABC Sport. Saturday twilight footy. Sun has set. Beautiful scenes here at the SCG.
1: McLean down to Heaney. Does well to get the handball over his shoulder. In fact, it was Dettoli. They look pretty similar. And Jesse Dettoli getting some midfield time. They work it forward and have a boundary throw in.
2: Yeah, the blonde locks.
1: Making it more confusing at Swans players' choices to get blonde tips in their hair. Goulden and Bice both guilty of that in recent weeks. As Alirelia has it at left half back. Up to the wing. Hamling there. Front position is Marshall. Down to Roberts. Well done, Marshall. Good second effort. Wrap Roberts up before he can get the handball back to McLean. We'll have a ball up on the wing in front of the benches.
2: The old lemon juice has been going through the rinse. The Swans. What's happened?
0: Tap down from McLean. Out of midair was Horne-Francis. The way of their goal, but Roberts reacted first. Dicey handball inboard. Cootie made it work to Papley. They switch it across from one side of the square out to the eastern wing to Bice, who marks on the logo. Has the run by him of McCartan. Handball forward again to the run of Logan McDonald. 60 out. Turns. Has a bit of time on his right foot. Heads towards Curnow. Sorong Three deep, grabbed it, spilt it just. Oh, he had a lot of it. Ball still up for grabs then. Diving on it is Sarong. And we'll have a ball up 15 metres out in front of the Swans goal.
3: Almost took that, didn't he? He had the run and jump, just couldn't quite bring it down. I think Curnow had a piece of it as well.
0: Thrown up quickly, tapped down the way of Port Adelaide, who have a clearing kick, but it is marked by Bice. Right on 50, left half forward.
2: He's such an important player for him, Bice, isn't he? He's the other running halfback that gets involved in the game and sets him up, like Nick

0: line up on a worse angle, maybe a couple of metres further in. He'll start his run up outside the field of play. Bice with the 17 touches, yeah. Blake with 18. So, yeah, it's neck and neck today.
1: There you go.
0: Bice he's up on the wing as
1: yeah,
0: well.
1: Yeah, he's definitely in their best 23, that's for sure. Obviously had a dip in form, but when he's up and going, he's a player that's very important to him.
0: Jai Sarong, 49 metres out, pushes it across the face, and that is going to be out on the full. Port Adelaide, no, it was touched on the way through. Pack of players there, thought it cleared him. Instead, we'll have a ball in. Right forward pocket for the Swans, who lead by 47, 18 minutes in to this third quarter on ABC Sport.
2: Yeah, I guess he's taken the place of Ollie Florent, who was out of the team for a large part of last season, but they were jostling the options, weren't they, in terms of filling that halfback spot. There's a free kick here going to Sydney in the way of Isaac Heaney for a high tackle. So he'll have a shot, slight angle to the right, only 20 metres out. A chance for Isaac Heaney to kick his first of the afternoon.
1: It's rare you'd see a game go by where Henny wouldn't hit the scoreboard.
2: His goal-kicking record is remarkable, for largely a midfielder. We know he ventures forward, but most of his time he's spent in the middle of the ground. And he's got his 29th major of the year. Isaac Henny, three-time All-Australian, two-time club champion. He might have his fourth Blazer and his third Bob Skilton medal by the end of this season. It's the premiership that he wants the most, though. The Swans are careering away to another win. Second place looks assured on paper.
3: Well, they're just
2: paper only carries so much, of course. They lead by 53 points here. Late stage to the third term over Port.
3: Well, you can see Port have tightened up a little bit and not let it get run away. But you can see the Swans are just asserting their dominance. They're giving a few players a different look in different spots. So, but yeah, they got this game well in control.
0: Warner, Sarong and Goulden back in the middle up against Drew, Horn, Francis and Burgoyne. It's McLean v Van Wyk. He gets the tap and the clearance, the debutant. Inside 50, falls to ground. McCartan doesn't take any risks. He kicks it off the deck. Reaches Berry though for Port Adelaide. Hands it to Anastasopoulos. Round his body, right foot kick inside 50. Easy mark for Blakey, who glides across to take the intercept.
2: Blakey's 19th disposal coming up. Goulden leads all disposal getters on the ground with 24. Heaney has 20. Willem Drew has 21 for Port. Up to the wing, gathered by Logan McDonald. Ducks inside on the logo, kicks to centre half forward. Detoli's in space, looks to play on quickly. Now goes back on his mark, has a long shot at goal. Alier is back there. The youngster got a little bit excited, I think, Jesse Detoli, who did kick his first goal in AFL footy early on in the game. But he had some leading options there, chose to ignore them. Aaliyah read that best and took the defensive mark as they move it out to left half back court. Warner does well to keep this in. Caps it to himself a couple of times. Beautiful control, Chad Warner. Shares it with Goulden. And that's a laser-like kickling for Detoli. Burgoyne read it nicely, though. Spoiled the youngster. Swans can win it back. Bice's handball's over the top. Tells Detoli just to run onto it inside 50. He's still going. Horn Francis, though, with a bit more strength, is able to track him back. Good pressure from Papley. Was able to smother the kick. And a brilliant second effort to wrap Horn Francis up as well. He loves that, and so do the Swans faithful. A standing ovation for Papley in the right forward pocket for that double defensive effort.
1: You could just see.
3: He didn't rub it in, did he?
0: Ball's
1: the
0: thrown
1: adrenaline
0: up.
1: Kicked into Paps after the second effort.
0: We're in the right forward pocket. The ball goes out of bounds off that man, Papley, who is running hot and he's getting his breath back. He's just going to sit down on the ground and wait.
2: It's almost as if he says, the SCG's gone too quiet. I need to do something here and just lift this place.
0: And, of course, he goes after the milestone man, Horn Francis. Tries to kick the Hornet's nest. Ball thrown back in. Swans attacking arc. McLean with the tap down. Kick out from Port is rushed. Finds Bice. 60 out. Right half forward flank. Too far out for goal, although no one's on the mark. Lowers the eyes. Really short kick. Bit too casual from Lloyd. Spilt free. Comes back to Bice. He kicks to the hot spot this time. Detoli's under it. The spoil comes. Porter away through the middle. Drew. Moraes back to Drew. Fans out to his left. And taking the mark. 80 metres out is Durden. That is 80 metres out from the wrong end of the ground he wants to be at.
2: Burgoyne.
3: They've set up really well behind the ball, the Swans. Yep. The Port just can't exit. They go look up and there's a red and white jumper there.
2: Lorenz with a Dangerous.

0: kick that he's able to complete to Durden at centre-half forward. That was aggressive. Well executed, though. And that's 50 against Chad Warner for entering the area of Corey Durden. He says, I was chasing my opponent, Burn Jones. What am I meant to do? Umpire says you got too close to the worst man
1: rule,
0: taking the kick.
1: Worst rule in the comp. Worst rule.
0: It's frustrating. Oh. It won't impact this game too much, but Durden will have a shot from 45 out on a slight angle to the left.
1: Well, it does. It makes... It's an automatic goal if you give that away from anywhere in halfway the ground.
0: Corey Durden. A fantastic goal in the second term. Just to settle things, get the margin back under 50 points for Port. Just floats that across the face and misses. He'll fancy himself from there. So the Swans lead is 52 points. William Drew with 23 touches, 5 score involvements. He's standing up nicely in the middle of the ground, the Port captain for the day.
2: They're off and running through Mills, handballs to Blakey, has to get out of the tackle of Anastasopoulos, but he can't. Puts himself under pressure, and they turn it over 55 out from goal. Drew picks up the loose ball, kicks inside 50, Marshall one-on-one, spoils instead of marks. Comes to a couple of Port hands, then back to Marshall, throws it on his boot, kick towards Whitlock in the right forward pocket. It went over his head. Did it land in the field of play? The umpires come together and say it just pitched inside the paint. So a ball in the forward 50 for Port Adelaide. Sydney Swans leading by 52 points into the third quarter. Listening to it on ABC Sports. Sweet with the tap down. Comes to Wines. No angle to work with, so tries to centre it. Hamling read it best, and he will push it through for a behind. Which side of the post did that go on? I thought that was a behind. He might have a throw in. We will. Played 24 minutes, third quarter. Swans 52 in the goods over Port.
0: Injured Swans players just flashed up on the big screen. More than half of them were on their phones.
1: I would have been a lot of the reserves guys, the VFL team.
0: Yeah. Here's Roberts, deep in defence. Gives it to Goulden. He's 26 touch. Out to the wing and in front of Lloyd. Does well to keep his feet, Lloyd. 2-on-1 against him. And then a good tackle on Burn Jones as well. He fought hard, Jake Lloyd. He was dropped from the team not too long ago, but he's been a real consistent performer this season. Moved away from his customary role at halfback, now plays on the wing or half forward.
2: Goulden,
0: good effort every single week as Errol Goulden pops one high.
2: Burn Jones ran into him with his hip.
0: Goulden a little bit slow to get to his feet is Errol, so he'll be assessed by the doctors. Kind of telling the doctors to go away. I'm okay, but I'm not sure that argument will pass in the current climate of the AFL.
1: Yeah, it's an interesting one. I didn't think it's... Yeah, he said he hit him in the shoulder. It's all right. Didn't get him in the head. That's just a fair contest. I don't know why that's a free kick. What's Burn Jones supposed to do? He went in to take the ball. He went into the where the ball is, collected the ball.
2: I reckon they'll say there was some high contact somewhere in there.
0: Goulden goes short to Campbell, so Errol stays on the field. Braden Campbell's long kick inside 50. McDonald leaps off hands. Josh Lai. Campbell's back to Bergman. He's wrapped up by Papley. Ball up inside 50 to Sydney. The lead by 52 points. 26 minutes gone in the third term.
2: Ball thrown up. Sweep the tap. Down to a couple of Swans players. It comes to Papley. Oh, that's a fire starter. Papley has 3 this afternoon, and the Swans cross the 100-point barrier. 16-6, 102, 6-8, 44. That is a game-high 58-point lead. It was a tight angle, but it was no worries for Tom Papley.
1: Great finish there, but that was great stoppage work there by the Swans.
2: Was that Heaney?
1: Heaney, clean, just strong in the contest. He's so strong in the contest, Heaney. Keeps his feet, and he pops it out to the outside player in Paps. Puts that through, great finish.
3: Well, we spoke pre-game about Port being very good defensively all year, and it's only been, I think, 3 times up until today that someone's gone past the 100-point mark. Well, it's just happened again. We're in the third quarter. The Swans have hit that mark, and I think it's actually been 3 of the last 4 weeks teams have got a hold of Port. So it might be that the season grind starting to get
1: players,
3: to them a little bit.
1: Tired.
3: Players, it gets a little bit tougher as you go, but...
0: Tom Papley brings up the ton at the SCG. 16-6, 102 Sydney. Port 6-8, 44. Led by 2 points a quarter time, Port. Here's Will Green on debut. It's his big right leg to that one. Bouncing ball in the pocket, gathered by Goulden. He goes backwards to the paint of the 50. Jordan gathers it, got the hands free. Goulden somehow came in to support him in an instant. Mills, now Jordan, back to Errol. He's handball, no-look handball, missed the mark. Wanted Will Green. Marshall got in first and then won the free kick.
1: Can the Swans put the no-look handball in the bag, tie it up and drop it into the Sydney Harbour, please? They've turned that no-look handball over all game, all year, to be honest.
0: The voice of 2012 Norm Smith medalist Ryan O'Keefe on ABC Sport. Blakey over the top to Jordan. The 1-2. And the Lizard got the hands free and found Warner.
2: He's on the logo, dances round one, then has time to stop. He looks in board to the centre square, hands it to McCartan, then to Goulden. And he's turned it over by hand. Couple in a row. Drew picks up the loose ball, then to Durden, backside of the square. As they head forward and wide, Anastasopoulos marks just outside the centre square, near wing. 2-on-1 against, and he gives it a shot anyway. That was nice play from Melican. Good body work, tapped it in front of him, wants the boundary line and gets it just beyond 50. So that is 28 and a half minutes into this third quarter. Swans leading by 58.
3: Do we need that head check on Errol? He got knocked down since then. His possessions, he's turning it over. That's very unlike Errol.
0: Yeah, the Showtime Swans perhaps getting a little bit too fancy late stages of this third term. Boundary throw in. Just outside 50 for Port. Sweet win front position. Takes it cleanly. And is that then caught hot in the ball? Well done, Jai Sarong. Didn't let Sweet run away. Won the free kick. Swans by 58. Sarong's kick is up to the wing. McLean out in the long lead. Ben Jones gathers it and left it behind. Papley is up to three goals, hurrying away, as is Lloyd. Handball over the top. Warner gathers it, gets away from Bergman. The banana effort is not going to come back enough, but it might suit Curno, who dropped the mark 2 metres out. Did well to shake Alair off the ball. Stuck the left hand out, couldn't quite bring it in. The Swans' lead, though, is 59 points at three-quarter time. The goal kickers. Papley with three, Curno with three, McDonald has two. Singles to Warner, Sarong, Roberts, Lloyd, Heaney, Dettoli, Cootie, and Vice. And for Port, Horn Francis in his 100th has two. Zadow and Whitlock with a couple, well, the singles each, sorry. Durden with one, Anastasopoulos with one. And that'll do it for Port Adelaide, who had the lead at quarter time by a couple of points. It's now the Swans by 59 after they kicked 9 goals straight in that second quarter. There's another game taking place, of course, tonight. That is Adelaide against Richmond. We're going to hear from Aaron Bryans after a short break as we bring you the highlights from that third term.
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0: The Andy Swans teammate, but Warner does come away with it and finds Curno top of the square. That's they just get away from the contest so in such a slick fashion, the Swans. For the 60th goal of his season, Charlie Curno, straight in front, 20 out. Thank you very much. And he moves 7 goals clear in the Coleman medal race before Ben King faces the Giants tomorrow in Canberra. Sport go through the middle of the ground. One-on-one in attack. And Horn Francis has taken the grab. Horn Francis for a second goal in his 100th game. He's a beautiful kick. That never looked like missing. Heaney to Campbell. Now Papley with a quick snap. Loves those situations. The arm was raised straight away from Tom Papley. His second goal of the afternoon. A free kick here going to Sydney in the way of Isaac Heaney for a high tackle. His goal kicking record is remarkable, but largely a midfielder. We know he ventures forward, but most of his time he's spent in the middle of the ground. And he's got his 29th major of the year. Isaac Heaney, 3-time All-Australian, 2-time club champion. He might have his 4th blazer and his 3rd Bob Skilton medal by the end of this season.
2: All thrown up, sweep the tap. Down to a couple of Swans players. It comes to Papley. Oh, that's a fire starter. Papley has 3 this afternoon. And the Swans cross the 100-point barrier.
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0: Well, it's that kind of day in the AFL. Swans leading by 59 points over Port at three-quarter time. At Cadinia Park, it's the Cats by 46 over Essendon. And tonight could go a similar way. It's Adelaide up against Richmond. There for us at the Adelaide Oval is Aaron Bryans.
6: I think you've hit the nail on the head there, Garby. It's a day for the contenders, and the Crows will certainly be hoping the night is the same, given they've dropped to sixth after the D's won earlier and the Lions had their victory last night. They've got Fremantle coming up in 6 days' time, so cannot afford to lose this one against the 17th-place Tigers. They get Sam Berry, James Peatling, Rory Laird all back from injury. Riley O'Brien gets a crack at solo ruck with Lachie McAndrew finally getting a rest. He's played every game this season. And the Tigers, meanwhile, they're fresh off their third win of the campaign and are gearing up for Nathan Broad's penultimate fixture. Feel-good story for them tonight. Judson Clark is back. He's going to play his first game in 867 days after consecutive ACL injuries in the last 2 years. And gee, it'd be a monumental upset if they could shake up September with a victory tonight. There is a big storm coming, though, which is going to bring a week's worth of rain to Adelaide. It's probably due about halfway into this fixture, so we'll see if that plays a role. But Adelaide and Richmond coming your way next. We'll have Premiership players Lauren Arnell and Rod Jamieson with you as part of our call on ABC Sport.
0: Aaron Bryans, thanks so much. Well, thank heavens for Melbourne and Freo this afternoon, because they gave us a game that was really tight and high-skilled. The Demons prevailing by 4 points in what is a very big victory as they get closer to September. But the Swans doing as they please after quarter time against Port, who seem to be a little bit fatigued now mentally and physically against this fast-running Sydney team, who once more have been led by the likes of Errol Goulden and Nick Blakey and Isaac Heaney through the middle of the ground, Ryan O'Keefe and Jason Saddington.
1: Yeah, that quarter two, they ran, as I said, they ran sort of that next tier of sort of midfielders they're looking at. You know, Papley went through there to Tolley. Sarong's been solid, but I think he's got a bit of a, he's got a job on Horn Francis. He's been running around him all game. So they're having a different look to try a few things, which I think that's what they've done to the game. So they brought Will Green in to have a look at him, and I have been super impressed with him. His pickup and handball is just before that siren there. It was unbelievable. He's got some skills for a big fella. And as I'll keep saying, he covers the ground well. I think they've got a project they've obviously been working a while on for the last 4 years, but looks like it's starting to show a bit of promise. And if it keeps going this trajectory, I can sort of see him as that second ruck option in the, you know, over the next 12, 18 months.
3: Yeah, well, in terms of the quarter there as well, I mean, it probably wasn't a lot to talk about, was there? The Swans just managed to edge their way a bit further ahead, was probably the story of the quarter. They're probably a little bit wasteful. Sydney, he turned the ball over a few times, certainly late in the quarter. Errol Goulden, after he copped the head knock with a couple of stray handballs. But, I mean, you were looking ahead to the last quarter, you probably think the Swans will just continue to run, carry that footy. Get it inside 50, probably edge the win out in a slightly greater margin. Port, they just need to keep bunkering down and, you know, trying to compete as hard as they can, you know, try and compete through that midfield. They cleaned up the midfield bit through that third quarter. You know, the Swans didn't dominate out of the middle. As you said, though, it was a different-looking midfield for the Swans at times. It's probably an element of, you know, who's going to step up in this last quarter for the Swans and really take it.
1: Well, what you know, you'll see for the Swans,
3: through the quarter,
1: they're going to go for it now. It's going to be showtime, and they'll be there, and they'll be Abby. Once they get it, once they've got a lead, they're just good to just keep going, and they'll probably do some stuff that would be pulling our hair out and being a bit lairising, but you know that's what's going to go. They just keep going and going and going.
3: You'd almost be able to feed Kurnow, wouldn't you? Let's get him ahead in the common. But I don't think that's something that, you know, teams and players probably look to do as much anymore.
0: Swans by 59 points. Interesting seeing Justin McInerney coming to the bench in that third term. He's only a week or two away. It's an important inclusion into the side after he's missed so much footy with a hamstring injury. Of course, James Rowbottom's out for a month. He'll be back for finals. There's still some firepower to bring back as Warner wins another clearance. Marked by Campbell at centre-half forward. Campbell goes long. McDonald's the target, off hands, Kurnow's there, and through for another. Charlie has four. He read that beautifully. He knew McDonald was going to fly. He just waited at the back. Well, fans 5 metres out, snapped it through for another.
7: That's the advantage of Logan McDonald in form and marking. That Alia thought he had to go up and left Curnow on the ground, and that was smart play by Curnow. But

0: that's the advantage, the big two-prong attack. Then you just see there, you just go, all right, you're gonna leave me, I'll stay on the ground, and I know my teammate McDonald's going to make a contest and bring it there.
1: That's the piece, though. If you're the defender that's going to roll off and come across, spoil like Aaliyah did, you've got to make sure you make contact in that footy and not let it get over the back where you just left your opponent.
0: Exactly. That ball's going to go flying into the third row.
2: Swans with a goal inside the first minute of the fourth term. They lead by 65 points, 17-7, 109. Port Adelaide 6-8, 44.
3: Green the forward tap. Warner picks it up. Little chip kick inside 50. He was a little bit too cute. They're still going to win it. Sarong on his left foot. Kicks to the one-on-one in the square, which is Aaliyah v. Kerno. Picking up the loose footy again is Kerno, but his kick is smothered. Oh, that was last-ditch defence. Nice play from Port Adelaide there. A minor score. That takes it to 111, plays 44. Game high 67-point lead to the Swans. 90 seconds into the final term. That goal was, by the way, was 18 seconds into the fourth quarter.
1: Well, they've just gone clearance, haven't they? Yeah. Centre bounce, start the last.
2: Byrne Jones with the kick in. Got it back and found Burgoyne on the wing. He's worked really hard all game. Nice mark, Jace Burgoyne. Handball to Morais. Now Horn Francis. Tapped it on to Berry. Flicked over the top to Marshall. His kick should find Durden. It just floated in front of him. And Roberts was able to take the mark. That was one of Port's best passages of play for a while. Here's Lloyd, though. The quick kick from Roberts to Lloyd, and now Warner takes the mark. Has a bounce, and then just cruises past Jordan Sweet. He knew he was up against the ruckman. It was David Campese style, as he used to just toy with the opposition winger.
1: A goose step.
2: But then he couldn't quite bounce it back to himself. Over the boundary line it goes in the right forward pocket. But he knew he had Sweet's measure for pace. As Errol Goulden comes back onto the ground, clearly went down to have his head checked at three-quarter time. And Errol now back on the bench for Sydney.
3: Swans win the clearance. Campbell to Roberts. Just outside 50. They give it to Heaney on his left foot and spots up to Tolley. 20 metres out, right in front. The blonde locks combine.
1: Well, we're not going to get to see it, but I don't know how Tolley got himself so free.
0: Yeah.
1: There, Pebs, no behind-the-goal footage to have a look at, but, gee, he had a ton of space.
0: Right.
1: Easy uncontested mark.
0: He's gone back and put that through.
3: He had to wait four games to get his first. He's doubled up tonight, Jesse Dottoli. And they have the first two goals of this final quarter, the Swans. The lead, it is ballooning out. 72 points, 18-8, 116 to 6-8, 44. The Port Adelaide Power are looking down the barrel of their biggest loss of the season. Their biggest up to this point was against the Lions a couple of weeks ago, 59 points. I repeat, it is 72 at the moment, the way the Swans here on ABC Sport.
0: You can just see the Port players just getting tired and just dropping off. And the unfortunate thing is, if it goes what we think it's going to go, this could be a real mental scar on the young group where they've been pretty competitive all year. But if you suppose out to a 100-point loss or something like that, that's something that can take some damage to a club.
2: They've got Melbourne next week and then Essendon, so a chance for a win in the final round of the season as Berry is hit high by Heaney, the two number fives. In fact, it's Jackson Mead. It was a late inclusion today for Xavier Bammett. So Mead wins the free kick, gives it to Lorenz. That's a poor kick. Straight in front of him was Sarong, and that's where the kick went. Sarong does well to mop up, go back to Mills, up to the wing off the hands of Lloyd. Roberts is well tackled by Baylen O'Brien. So we'll have a ball up just inside the boundary line. Left half forward for Port, who trailed by 72 points.
3: Ball thrown up. Green thrown away by Sweet. So the tap goes the way of Port Adelaide, but it's an up and under that's going to land just inside 50. That did not go 15. Marshall dropped it anyway. Burgoyne picks up the loose footy, kicks it inside 50, hoping for someone. That someone he didn't hope for was McCartan, who marks, fans out to the left. Melican takes it, dishes it off to the run of Mills. His kick is inch perfect to Kyle. Drop the mark, Harry Kyle. It was good pressure from Bergman. Port come back inside 50 to the hot spot. McCartan's there again, but he gives the handball straight to Marshall. Right foot shot on goal, but the off spin. It does him. It landed in front of the right-hand post and skittled right. So a behind for Port Adelaide. That is 116, plays 45, a 71-point lead for Sydney. Let's head downstairs. Phil Pryor.
4: Yeah, so Errol Goulden did sneak down for a head injury assessment at three-quarter time. He's passed it. He's all clear. He'll be back into the game shortly.
2: I'll be thrown on the outer side. So that's interesting. He got hit high. And as you say, Sato, had a couple of moments that were un-Errol-like. Handballs that missed the mark. Pretty played for another 5 minutes after that head-eye hit and then gets the check at three-quarter time. I'm sure the AFL would be too pleased with that, especially amid the story of the week at Geelong, of course. Errol seems to be okay. Here's Horn Francis. Breaks free. Those strong hips. Shares it with Drew. Into the pocket. Well done, Mills. He's been really good down back to Sydney. McCartan, though, dropped the handball from Mills. And as a result, Durden's able to sneak in and kick the goal for Port. Well, big blunder down back from Sydney. Just went through the hands of Tom McCartan. And Durden was able to take advantage. He has two. Sydney's lead back to 65 points.
1: So here's one for you, Garvey. If it was a really close game at three-quarter time, would the Swans have taken Errol down stairs for five minutes and given up that game time?
2: That's a very good question.
4: Look, I think what's the process is that if the player got asked, you know, straight away, and you go, yeah, I'm all good. But I think there's a video assessment.
1: They look at the
4: doc has to then take it down afterwards after they look at the assessment. So I think that's the protocol or the process that takes place when those sort of head knocks are. Because there's a player going, oh, I'm fine.
1: Always.
4: And you go, okay, you're going to take it on face value unless there's obvious signs. But I think there's a centralised doctor looks at it and says, no, we're actually going to go back and you've got to do a check.
3: There is, introduced in 2026. So maybe that was the case. Port Adelaide get the clearance through Burgoyne. It's out in front, though, of Blakey at left half-back, who turns on his left. He loves using that left foot. Cootie tried to body his way into that contest. Instead, he gave away the free kick. That is Ram, who is the beneficiary in front of the Swans interchange bench, 10 metres in. Sydney Swans leading by 65. Port on the attack here, though. Big pack of players. Marshall's probably the tallest in the pack, but Melican thought he took the mark, not paid. Gets his arms free, gives the hands to Papley, and the Swans try to charge away again, but it'll be turned over. It's back with Ram. He drops the mark. We'll have a ball up just a couple of metres away from the interchange bench. 8 minutes played, the fourth quarter. Swans leading by 65.
2: Ball up. Sweet. His front position over Green. Gives it to Burgoyne. Squeezes a kick. That'll bounce at half forward and over the boundary line, so that'll be a lasso free kick. Going the way of the Swans, and Tom McCartan made that little blunder not too long ago for Durden to take advantage of. Had a really good season, though, Tom McCartan. Should be more prominent in all Australian key back discussions, in my humble opinion. He's had arguably his best campaign for the Swans as Papley slaps it forward to the paint of the 50.
3: Wild he doesn't have a jacket, doesn't it?
2: The tackle is by Campbell on Burn Jones.
4: Well, we'll be loaded with Victorian players, we know that.
2: Well, he's from Victoria.
4: No, club players.
2: I know what you mean. That's a lovely kick from Isaac Heaney to the chest of Charlie Curnow. He enjoyed that, Heaney. Had the high five with Papley afterwards. Beautiful effort on his left, and Curnow's marked in the pocket. He'll try to snap this around on his right from 20 out in search of his fifth goal of the game.
1: Yeah, well, you talk All-Australian. If he wins a Coleman, is he guaranteed All-Australian?
2: I would Curnow? Say so. Curnow for his fifth. Swings it around enough. It flirted with the far post. It just evaded it. Charlie has a haul of five. The Swans out to a 71-point lead, and he is putting a big break on Ben King in the race for the Coleman medal now.
4: And he's done it on a good defender. Like, Ali is a very good defender. Yeah. So it's not like he's done it against some bunny. He's done it against one of the best defenders in the comp.
2: It's a nine-goal break on King. He's got a lot of work to do amid the slump of Gold Coast season. It'd be a third Coleman medal for Charlie Curnow. Of course, he's got his eyes on a premiership as well, but to win three of those would be a fair effort when he reflects on his career.
1: Absolutely.
2: And maybe more to come in time.
1: Absolutely. And again, you go back to early in the season and there was a lot of questions around his recruitment and is he, you know, the player that they need and going to be. But, you know, he's had a great year.
3: Green doing the ruck work again and they'll get the centre bounce clearance through Warner. He intends, instead hands it back to Green. Big kick up towards the 50. Lloyd in a contest against O'Brien. Fists it forward. Papley's there. Does a little U-turn, then kicks back inside 50 to the lead of McDonald, but chopping it off. Vicentini for Port Adelaide, who marks 45 from his own goal. Swans leading by 70.

0: 51, 10 minutes into the final quarter. He looks back across the 50, gives it to Alir, who marks just in front of the goal square, and he kicks it to a two-on-two, well-weighted. Ram takes the mark just beyond the paint, hands it off. They're not wasting any time. Darcy Byrne-Jones to Ware, back to Byrne-Jones, and the kick inboard was great to Drew. Ware kept running, gets the hands on the logo. Short kick, has the lead of Durden, who marks front edge of the square, 60 from home. Short kick inside 50, Marshall. That was the smoothest run of play from Port Adelaide all game. That was slick, end to end.
1: Some really good ball movement there. Your kick mark change, just working and being in great run and carry off the back there by Weir.
2: Well, the great thing about it too was two players involved there, Vizzantini and Ram, two 200-centimetre plus key defenders, very, very young and early in their careers. There's some big lads that they've got out there playing that are early on.
0: Todd Marshall right in front, 48 metres. He lets fly for his first goal of the night. He squeezes it in. And Port Adelaide have their second goal of this final quarter. They cut that margin back to 65 points. The Swans 19-8-1-22 to Port Adelaide 8-9-57. You're listening to ABC Sport. Declan Bernard, Daniel Garb here. Phil Pryor on the boundary, and your experts are Jason Saddington and Ryan O'Keefe.
1: Marshall's plays, you think you probably get a bit more out of. He's played over 120-odd games or so. Like, he's a player that's sort of had a bit of promise. You expect a bit more, but probably hasn't really delivered much at his time there, Port, really.
2: He's not someone that stands up for you as a big-time player that's going to... When you've got young players out there, you need your leaders and your experienced players stand up. It's not really Todd.
3: Injuries have crueled him in recent times. No Georgiades today, of course, as Horn Francis handball is turned over. Cootie now to Goulden. He's kicked deep into attack. Socket forward by Papley. He's sniffing another one here, Papley. The second socker is across the face, though. True for a behind. Swans lead by 66.
2: Calling for a trip there, Papley. If you're kicking off the ground and someone smothers it, is that...
0: Horn Francis looks sore in the middle.
3: He is.
0: Limping off.
3: He's got a problem here, Horn Francis. It looks like an ankle, perhaps. Maybe his knee.
0: He gripped his knee as he stepped off his left foot. No one sight. Was it a hyperextension?
1: Yeah, that's not good.
3: It's a worry. Maybe a medial. I mean, if you're a Port Adelaide fan now, you're praying for a medial. See a player do that.
1: That's not medial. Garbs is grabbing the front of the knee. That's, I think, bad.
3: Let's hope it's nothing serious. He hasn't fallen to his haunches. He's actually jogging off the ground. So that's an encouraging sign for Port Adelaide. An injury to Jason Horne-Francis' knee. We hope it's nothing serious. Swans by 66.
0: Him and Butters will be toe-to-toe in there. Best and fairest. We know Butters is out of this side. Byrne-Jones out of the goal square. Plays on long. Goes over the back of the contest. Burgoyne reacted well. Throws a chaos kick back towards the logo. Whitlock did well to get there and parry it. He gets it back off Bergman's hand. Then stands over it. Gets the tap out. This is nice play from Port. As they channel it through the middle. Comes to Bergman. Extends over the 50-metre paint. Kick on goal. He's just hooked a touch. Minor score. 123 plays 58. That is a 65-point lead to the Swans, who played 14 and a half in the final term.
2: You've got a Mexican wave going out here in the crowd.
0: Oh, one of those days.
2: Yeah.
3: Cats by 46 points over Essendon. Getting close to three-quarter time in Cavinia Park as Vicentini comes out to meet it. Couldn't take it. So McDonald gathers it. Long ball inside 50. Byrne-Jones left. It fell to ground. And Kerno's snap at goal in search of his sixth misses to the near side. Swans leading by 66 points as that Mexican wave continues to roll around the SCG. 15 minutes gone in the final term.
0: Byrne-Jones waits in the square. Doesn't like the look of anything up ahead. So waits and waits and then runs out and just kicks it as far as he can. Eventually Vicentini comes, pads it down his way, gets it back. They're back inside 50 now. The handball was good from the big man to Bergman, who has a runner on the wing, uses him. It's Meade, inside 50 kick. He was felled after he kicked it, and I think that's going to be downfield. Blakey is the man on Meade. And the free kick will be inside 50 for Port Adelaide as Jason Horne-Francis makes his way off. Phil Pryor, is he heading into the change rooms?
4: Yeah, he is heading down the race. I must say, look, his body language was quite fine when he was chatting with doctors, and he was putting all his weight on that one leg when it was being tested. But I get the feeling this is probably more precautionary than anything else.
0: Zero doctors in the crew, so we'll wait and see, but he is down in the rooms, the 100 gamer. And in the meantime, Port Adelaide are inside 50. Whitlock is the beneficiary of that downfield free kick against Blakey. So Whitlock will kick for goal from about 40 metres, 45 degree angle.
1: He's been promising, Whitlock. They've got some, as I said, some tall timber to work with.
0: Whitlock kicks on goal, and Whitlock hits bullseye. It's like we're at the darts. A goal for Port Adelaide. That's number two for Whitlock. And it brings it back to a neat 10 goals. Might be neat. It is still pretty ugly if you're a Port fan. 124, play 64, nearing 17 minutes into the final term. 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Ryan O'Keefe, Jason Saddington, your experts.
1: As you said, they've got, what, 4, 5, 200 cent.
5: Yeah.
1: Like, we're talking about Marshall, but hey, we've got some big guys here that are young and work with, and you know, you're going to have to start fighting for your position. Like, if you give this 12, 18 months and these big, tall players start developing, and we know it can take a little while, they've got some height and size and power there to work with.
2: Future key position stocks are okay.
1: Yes.
3: Swans by 60. Sarong to Papley. He's doing some centre bounce work now. Has a bounce. And that's a lovely kick to Goulden. Running at full speed, Tom Papley, under pressure. He's managed to just pop that over the top for Errol to take an overhead mark. And Goulden will run around on his left from 25 out.
2: He's actually looked pretty sharp all game, hasn't he? In the midfield, Papley.
1: Yeah.
2: Some of his clearance work, he's put the foot down. I mean, we know he's quick around goal, but sometimes when you're doing a lot of midfield work, you lose a little bit of that sharpness, but he's managed to maintain it.
3: Going the drop punt, Errol. Would have thought the snap was a fait accompli from this range for him, but it doesn't matter when you have as much skill as Golden Goulden. His first of the afternoon, 32 touches after 34 last week in the win over the Saints, 40-plus to secure another Kurt Ward medal against the Giants. He's in red-up form after his injury.
1: Well,
3: no Errol's on the board.
1: Well, Garbs, if the greatest goal kickers of our game kick drop punts, I'd be kicking drop punts too. So I'm happy he's old school and goes back and he puts it straight through the middle, 6.5 each way.
3: I wonder if it was a 4-point game whether he had gone for the drop punt. Maybe you thought I'll test it out considering you're up by 60.
1: Nah.
3: Now 66.
1: You're a good kick, go back and just slot it properly.
2: The old school, he'll back himself in. Drop punt.
3: The Swans 20-10, 130. Port Adelaide 9-10, 64. 19 minutes gone in the final term.
0: Oh, Errol draws around the SCG. 66 points the way of the red and white, but the clearance goes the way of Van Wyk. Now it's smothered, comes back to Burgoyne on his left foot. Inside 50, just lands, skittles Roberts. He follows it up with a kick off the ground. Not 15, play on. They'll do it by hand. Green, great composure from the young star. What a debut for Will Green. Gives it to Goulden, comes across the square to Jordan, he marks, still defensive side of the square. Great kick. That's a 50-metre pass to Dottoli, who didn't have to break stride. His kick inside 50, over the top of Papley. Waiting there is Lloyd. Open goal, 20 out, done. 72 points, the margin once more. Jake Lloyd has a couple. He kicked the first goal for the Swans. He has kicked their 21st. 21-10, 136 to 9-10, 64. 20-minute mark, final quarter. Jason Saddington and Ryan O'Keefe on ABC Sport.
1: They could have raffled it there in inside 50. There was Blues players everywhere, but it's good to see some of these younger players. Like Dottoli, he's come back. He's looking good and getting some confidence. So, you know, we did say at the start of the game, this soft sort of run. But what it does do is gives these younger players some confidence that they're up to the level when they can play like this. So that's the upside of when you're sort of having these so-called softer, easier games.
2: Well, the Swans got next week Richmond, is it?
3: They've got Essendon next week.
2: Essendon.
3: So, North Melbourne at home.
2: Do you give Grundy another rest and go with Green again?
3: Quite possibly. Have another week at home with the bub, Brody.
1: Brody might want to come and play, though.
3: Burgoyne to Drew. That's a good chase by Dottoli. One of his youngsters has been given an opportunity today, Jesse Dottoli. He is relishing it.
1: And he has played well.
2: Very good.
1: Yeah, played well.
2: This is game four. Very, very good.
3: Strong tackle. Ball up, middle of the ground. Green and Van Wyk, both debutants in the ruck. Spills free, gathered by Lorenz on his non-preferred right, pokes it forward, punched away from Whitlock by Hamling. Millikan's there, spiked from the contest by Bice. Port winner back, good hands from Whitlock looking for Durden. But Jordan read the trouble and got it to Goulden with possession number 35 up to half forward.
0: It's the front left corner of the square, bounces in the hands of McLean. Dishes it off to McDonald, the short kick, nice mark. Chad Warner will kick from 42 metres out. Slight angle. Let's quickly head down to Phil Pryor on the boundary.
4: Yeah, Jason Horne-Francis is back on the bench after his knee was looked at. No official word, but he has taken a seat on the second row. So I don't think he'll be playing any further part in this one. He's put himself next to Zach Butters down at the Port bench.
0: Chad Warner. He starts his run up inside the centre square. For the second goal today for him and for his 30th this year, hangs it out towards the right and it comes back in and curls inside. And Chad Warner puts his hands to his face. That was not how he threw it up, but it goes in the book as a goal. 22-10, 142, 9-10, 64. Game high, 78-point lead to the Swans over the Power.
1: It doesn't matter how it goes through, it's still the goal on the goal sheet. I tell you, I've been really impressed with Logan McDonald. He's moved up the ground as that sort of centre-half forward. He's been really good and shown that he's getting some really good form and he's had a lot of promise as a top draft pick for the Swans, and he's really showing his value now.
3: Swans leading by 78. Port Adelaide players with Jason Horne-Francis on the bench for the rest of the game with that knee problem. We hope it's not too serious. Well, let's be honest, they'd be desperate for the final siren.
2: Yep.
3: This is not a situation you want to be in against the rampant Sydney side. But Van Wyk on debut, does well with that clearance, bombs it forward, Hamling leads Marshall to the football and takes the grab.
1: If you're sort of having him and Malikan against each other, he's probably taking the chocolates today.
3: Goulden to Malikan. The player you speak of, a left half-back, up to the wing. Rammed it well there, or Vicentini, in fact, opposed to McDonald. McDonald stayed on the ground and won it back. Got it to Curdy. Now Sarong floats one over to Jordan and gets it back at left half forward. Dottoli with quick hands, looking for Sarong. Port Adelaide defenders work hard to win that back. Berry, and now Wines, overrun though by Meade, gathered by Bice. Here's Dottoli, hands on to Curdy. Billy Curdy with a snap from 20 out. Great chance for his second goal of the game, but he hits the wrong side of the ball and it's out of bounds on the full. Swans lead by 78 points, 24 minutes gone in the last.
2: Opened up a little bit, hasn't it, the last five. Yeah, a lot of time and space for the Swans when they're going inside 50.
0: Bergman in the back left pocket, across the goal face to Allier, who marks, and he finds Berry short. Berry now up to 22 disposals. Had 10 in the first quarter, who's one of their drivers. The other one was Burgoyne, and that's who he finds here with another cross over the goal square. Marking the left back pocket is Burgoyne. He gives it to Ware. They're hemmed in here, Port Adelaide. Short kick to Wines, falls short of him, so he has to kick it wide. And marking that is Lai in the right back pocket. They've gone from left to right to left and back to right. They kick up, and that defensive net for the Swans cuts it off. Turnover. It's with Braden Campbell. 51 metres out to Lloyd in the square. Put a mark. Unfortunately, just went over his head. Through for a minor score. 144 plays 64. Down to Phil Pryor.
4: Yeah, so Jason Horne-Francis, his status has changed to out, but you wouldn't believe it. He's actually taken a seat back in the front row next to the teammates who are sitting on the bench waiting to get back out there. So quite bizarre scenes down there, but he has been ruled out.
3: 40,000 in the house. Another strong crowd at the SCG. As Blakey marks deep in defence. Gives it to Jordan. Now Campbell. Flicked over the top by Wicks. And Warner's taken the contested mark. Plays on. And Chad kicks another one from 10 out. He's third of the game. He's now up to 31 goals for the season, Chad Warner. The Swans lead is out to 85 points. Ford's heaviest defeat of the season is incoming. Sydney 23-11, 149. Port 9-10-64.
1: I think, Chad, again, you'd love to have him play more forward. I think he's a really dangerous forward. He's strong overhead. He's powerful. And, yeah, it kicks goals. So I think that would be something that if they had their full contingency of mids, you'd start him forward, I think, and then you can pinch hit him through there. What are your thoughts on that, Saturday?
2: Yeah, no, absolutely. I mean, he's a good forward. He's creative. He is a goal kicker. I mean, he's good one-on-one. We've seen that. He's actually plays pretty well as a deep forward.
1: Yeah, because he's strong.
2: Yeah, and he reads it. Oh, the beauty of this game, too, and you've spoken about it through the call around some of the midfield looks the Swans have had, is Warner's spent more time forward. Heaney's probably not had to play as many high midfield minutes.
1: Yeah.
2: It's kind of, they've had a chance, the Swans, to rest some of their players without resting them, if you know what I mean.
0: 6-6-6, the warning the way of the Swans. They still get the clearance as Wines handed it to Campbell, but his kick is marked by Lai in the defensive 50. Messy one to Lorenz, who mops it up, swings around on his left and spears it to the debutant, Van Wyk, up against Green. On the logo, the Port Adelaide ruckman marks, hands it off quickly to Burgoyne.
2: Big lumberjack in their team, isn't he, Van Wyk?
0: Yes. Short kick to Murray's. They're going sideways at the moment. Murray says, let's head north. Finds Meade. 80 out. Kicks it inside 50. Blakey's there, as is McCartan. Falls at the feet of both of them. Neither pick it up. Whitlock does. Turns. Kicks on goal. Left foot grubber. Roberts is playing goalkeeper. He's there. Hands it to Bice. They're playing around with it. Bice, the hands to Kyle, and they'll break out the far side.
3: Kyle's kick, though, misses its target. Good smother on the play by Hamling, and the Swans win it back. Here's Kyle. Trying to make amends. Dashing out of half-back. Got it to Campbell, who's been really busy again. Kyle once more. Taps it forward. Here's Roberts. Can collect it cleanly. So Burn Jones intervenes. To Anastopoulos. Now into the pocket. Looking for the lead of Sweet, who's resting up forward. A couple of don't argues from the big Port ruckman. And then he's caught holding the ball. Trying to bite off a bit more. And he can chew for a bloke of over 200 centimetres.
2: He did quite well because he was probably 3-on-1 the whole time, marking contest ground ball. He gave it a good crack.
3: Blakey out to Goulden. Possession number 37 for him by hand to Campbell. They've got players out everywhere here. McDonald marks, 55 out from the paint. There's a shot on goal. Should have passed it. He's at the behind post. Papley was on his own. And he probably should have popped it over the top to Tom Papley.
1: It was three players. You had Papley on his own. You had Cootie on his own. You had McLean.
2: Or he could have kicked the goal. He couldn't have done anything.
3: He might have been in two minds in the end. Wanted to shoot and then, what do I do? Yeah. Swans lead by 85 points.
0: In the right back pocket, Bergman brings it back in. Marshall is about 150 metres from where he wants to be. Marks back to Bergman in front of the goal square. Left foot step was neat around Papley. Buys himself some time and space and picks out Wines, who marks on the 50. The run of Meade past him. Bergman involved for the third time in this chain. Port Adelaide go through the middle. It might break down here, though, as Moraes is under pressure. No. Bounces out of one tackle. Comes to Durden. Shot on goal from where? Left foot one. Just doesn't bounce the way he wanted to. Hamling playing goalkeeper. Stops that chain from Port Adelaide. And it's with Goulden, who gives the hands off to Cootie. Upwards towards Dottoli, who marks on centre wing. On this western side.
3: Errol shy, two possessions shy of another 40 disposal game. As Campbell takes a bounce. You might get it back here, Errol. Dottoli will take it instead. Work it forward. McDonald picked it up under pressure. It's over the boundary line, just inside 50 for the Swans.
2: It's actually unlucky there, Errol. We could have used it five times in that piece that you're playing.
1: The reason why he just racks and stacks them is because he works so hard. He just runs and runs and just gets himself in position.
3: An incredible engine. And he's missed so much footy with injury over the last 2 years. He won't want to come off or have a rest. Here's Burgoyne. Works it forward to the wing. He's tried hard for Port today, as has Berry. Willem Drews. Not as much as he can. Burn Jones and Bergman as well. But let's be honest, there are a lot of players who are incredibly inexperienced. Yeah. And the standard's probably a bit too much for them right now.
1: Well, and there's a couple like Ollie Wines and Marshall have mentioned. They're, you're just not getting enough out of those plays, which you expect a lot more to help lead these young players.
0: Swans with an 85-point lead, looking to inflict more pain. Melican goes long, but the tallest in the pack was Van Wyk. He spills it. Papley doesn't need much of an invitation. Picks up the loose ball. Has a bounce. Has a second. Gives the hands off to McDonald, who can make no mistake this time. And Logan McDonald has three goals. And they crossed 150. So that is their third highest score of the year, the Swans, 24-11-155 to 9-10-64. It is a 91-point lead to the team who will almost definitely finish second. They'll have two finals at home, and they've done what they needed to do tonight against a bottom six Port Adelaide. There's a couple of minutes left here at the SCG. Swans, 91-point leaders.
3: This is Sydney's highest ever score against Port Adelaide, beating the previous best of 22-14-146 in 2008.
2: Yeah, well, it's not to be unexpected. This Sydney team that's second on the ladder, they've been dominant all year. They're much more experienced out in their park. This is the least experienced team Port have put out there all year, by far. They've always been competitive, but they're always up against it today, Port. Fantastic first quarter. Gee, the Swans have been strong since then.
3: It had the makings of a hammering. It has panned out that way, even though Port led at quarter time, believe it or not. Marshall tries to work it forward. Sydney have gathered it again, though. The youngsters getting in the act. Kyle, and now Dettoli, trying to prove what he can do and work his way into the star-studded Sydney team. Port win it back. Bergwin over the top to Morais. The 1-2. Kyle keeps running, but then ran into his teammate in Dettoli, and that allowed Port to work it forward, and Whitlock has taken the mark in the left forward pocket.
2: Quite funny off the ball, wasn't it? Two Swans players run into each other. Whitlock, yeah, huge future. This guy, great. He's going to be a great key forward for them. Still very early in his career, but he's going to be a very, very good player.
3: His twin brother plays for North. And he has shown some really good signs up forward this season in Josh Carr's side. And that is fantastic skill for a big man to run around and snap that from 30 out. One of five players over 200 centimetres in this Port Adelaide side, Jack Whitlock, has three goals in what is now an 85-point hammering. That is one of the bright sparks, along with Jace Burgoyne and Joe Berry, to come out of this heavy defeat for Port Adelaide this afternoon.
2: And that's why he's going to be a good player. He can kick goals from the boundary. He moves really well. He's mobile. But he can come out and clunk the ball really well. Also, we saw it early on in the game. He was able to take a couple of strong marks on the lead. And he, I mean, at 200 plus centimetres with a long reach, you know.
1: Yeah, definitely.
2: It's hard. And you know, we know key forwards, it takes time. So he's still got another probably 3 years of development to become the absolute player he's going to be.
1: And with these big guys they've got, they can build a team around that, definitely.
2: And Georgiades playing as well. I mean, that's always going to help his development too.
0: Ball back in the middle of the SCG. Sarong was tackled. Ball came loose. Campbell spins out a one. He's looked so smooth today. Hands it off to Errol. Touch number 39. Kicks it to the top of the square. Goes over the back. Lloyd has three. 25-11-161. 10-10-70. It's back out to a 91-point lead. 34 minutes have been played in the fourth quarter. That was too easy.
1: It was. It's just... They're all cashing in now.
2: It's actually a really good story, Jake Lloyd, this year, isn't it?
1: Yeah.
2: He was a late contract offer last year, wasn't it? I believe.
1: He got one year out of the side, yeah.
2: And he's just reinvented himself as half forward. Up on the wing, and he's been brilliant.
0: One of four Swans to play every game this year. If you had said that to him last year, halfway through.
2: Playing that role, exactly. You wouldn't have thought.
0: Amazing.
1: Yeah, he's predominantly played forward. He hasn't really got much on the wing.
2: Yep.
1: Played forward.
3: Two-time Bob Skilton medalist, but as a halfback.
2: Yeah.
3: Worked up to the wing, and now he's made a name for himself as a half forward. He's still a lethal kick. Three goals to his name today. 91 points, Sydney lead by it. Errol Goulden's up to 39 touches. And they go forward again. Mark is taken by Cootie. And this will bring them close to the final siren, the Swans. Cootie will have a shot at his second from 40 out, close to straight in front. And they're edging closer to a triple-figure margin.
1: And Campbell's gone into the centre bounces now the last bit. So, yeah, the Swans are definitely throwing a few things that have different looks, which I think is important. I think some of those games where you just need to change things up and chuck someone might just give a little bit of different spark.
2: And they've all impressed at it too,
1: yeah.
2: haven't they?
1: Yeah.
3: Two last week against St Kilda for Billy Coody. Another two today. Swans up by 97 points, 26-11, 167. They build on their highest ever score against Port Adelaide. Josh Carr's side, 10-10, 70. It loomed as a hammering. It's panned out that way. Still time for the Swans to make it a three-figure margin.
2: Which is quite incredible considering what we're looking at quarter time, where we pull up by 2 points.
0: Crazy.
2: It's turned into quite a big win, and quite an easy win too. And again, the impressive part, or the real positive for the Swans, is different players doing different things in different roles, and performing them really well. And some young players stepping up. Dottolio has been outstanding. You know, he's a very young player.
0: There's another one. Will Green in the middle with a tap towards Jordan. They get the centre clearance. Wide handball in front of Roberts. V. Ware. He handballs it forward. Bergman taps it over the line. Appeals from Dottolio, asking if it was deliberate. Umpire is happy to throw it in. So the margin is 97 points. As we count down time in this fourth quarter, can the Swans bring up their third 100-point win of 2026? Spun back in. Green makes his way to the front. Burgoyne gets the clearance. Down the ground and Hamling, the intercept mark for the Swans. And the siren goes. It was a car crash today for Port Adelaide, their biggest loss of 2026. And the Swans inflict some serious pain. A 97-point victory over the Power.

Port Adelaide led by 2 points at quarter time, but a 9-straight goal second term set up a huge win for the Swans. 26-11, 167 over Port, 10-10-70. Port Adelaide's heaviest defeat of the season and the Swans' highest ever score kicked against Port. Curnow with 5, Warner with 3, Papley 3, McDonald 3, Lloyd 3, Dottoli and Cootie both with 2, and singles to Sarong, Roberts, Heaney, Goulden and Bice.

0: Sydney Swans.
1: So a third straight win for Sydney. The goal kicker for Port, Jack Whitlock, really impressive up forward with three majors. Horn Francis with two in his 100th game. A big story in that he left the field with a knee injury in that second half. Looked to be okay. We hope it's nothing serious, but that'll be a big watch throughout the week. Durden kicked two. Zadeau with one. And Marshall and Anastasopoulos with his first goal in AFL with singles as well. So a cruise for the Swans in the end. Ryan O'Keefe and Jason Sandington as players shake hands in the middle of the ground. It loomed as a hammering. It turned out that way. Curnow with five to extend his lead in the Coleman. Errol Goulden with, did he get the 40 in the end?
2: 39.
1: 39, so just the one shy in another big disposal game for Errol.
2: Yeah, after quarter time, they woke up, and then you just saw the class of the Swans that we know that can play when they're playing their best footy, and they can hurt you in one quarter. Bang, game was over, done. And then why are Swans so good when they hit the front? Then they just keep going and going, and when they can sense a win, they can put a massive margin into an opposition, and then start doing what they want, and it's just hard to stop. So look, that's impressive. They did what they did, and as we said during the call, what they did get out of this game, they got to look at different players in different positions, young players stepping up, and the midfield mix is something that I was really interested to see through there. If you look through that, you obviously have your Warner, your Heaney, you got your Goulden, but then Dottoli went through there, Papley went through there, Sarong played big minutes in there. You got
3: Campbell
2: was there in the end. So Robert Jordan. So I think that's what they need going into their finals campaign, to be able to just throw someone a bit different in there to just change it up if things are getting a bit stagnant or stale. So look, I think that's impressive, and they got away with it. You know, clean bill of health, which after a couple of injury weeks, I think that's what they wanted to get out of tonight.
4: Yeah, they looked very sharp, didn't they, after quarter time?
2: Yeah.
4: You know, they got their run game going, certainly through that second quarter, their hands, their pressure lifted. And then as it wore on, you know, space opened up for them as well. Once they got space, the Swans, you can't stop them.
2: Nah.
4: You know, they've got such good runners and so many options, like you mentioned. And

0: McDonald had another really good game of football and is important to them. But even like the smalls at ground level all played really good games today.
1: I think once they've got rid of the three tall forward line, they've gone the two. They've been better with the smalls. I reckon that looks so much better. Kerno's got a bit more space. Logan McDonald's been fantastic. So just those two work really well together. And then you throw those four small, couple of high, they just look so much dangerous because these smalls are putting forward pressure on. Like your goal kicking sources, obviously from stoppage, then your marks inside 50 and crumbs, but also your forward pressure and tackle turnover. And that's what they're hungry for it.
2: Who's doing the votes? Ryan O'Keefe's got the votes. So that win for the Swans means they only need to beat Essendon next week to lock away second spot. They should get it anyway because of percentage. It seems a guarantee. So that means a home qualifying final for Sydney. It's looked on the cards for a long period of time, but Fremantle, we know, have top spot sewn up. There's going to be a home qualifying final here against either Melbourne, Brisbane or Hawthorn in the first week. So they're just going to keep tuning up with games against Essendon and then North Melbourne to finish the home and away season to ensure that they've got as many players firing as much as possible ahead of that home qualifying final. The vote's ready, Ryan O'Keefe?
1: Yep. I'm going to go one vote, Chad Warner. Thought he was really good, particularly when he's front half of the ground. I said he's really good when he plays there. I think if he can play big minutes there, he's going to be really dangerous for the Swans come finals. I'm going Sarong with the two votes. Yeah, his tackle pressure just works super hard. He's good. He's just, as we talked about, what a great recruit for the Swans. And then three for Errol. He just works and works and just keeps getting it and just can't cut apart. if he keeps his form up in the back end of the year, it's going to be a huge asset for him.
2: Another three votes to Errol Gouldens, the ABC Footballer of the Year. Geelong up by 54 points over Essendon. So on the live ladder, they're up to six, but the Crows play next against Richmond, should win that and move back into the sixth with the Cats dropping back to seventh. Swans players just milling around the boundary line, not too far away from heading down to the rooms, but we'll struggle to get the song in before we have to bid farewell. Declan Byrne.
3: Quick one on the Swans attack. So that is the 13th time they've crossed 100 this year. Third time over 150. That's their second highest score of the year. I feel like we know their attack when it's humming is really good. How have you seen their defence? Because they conceded 70 to Port Adelaide.
1: That's the sort of the balance they're getting. They've got some really good attacking defenders. It's probably just that key, as we sort of said. Look, Malikan looked a bit not quite. They're back to being solid. Obviously, you've got McCartan, who's a top defender. He's class. You've got Hamling there. It's probably just that key defensive roles they sort of need to sharpen up a bit or just get a bit stronger through that. As you know, like their run and carry off halfbacks is brilliant. With Boris, he was really good today. I thought really good. Blakey can play that hybrid. He can play tall. And obviously, plenty of running, carrying can be super attacking. So I think that mix, and you've got Mills in there, I think that mix is just probably what they sort of need to probably get a bit better. I don't know.
2: They were able to give Brody Grundy a rest today. Will Green, excellent on debut. Rowbottom to come back. McInerney to come back as the Swans make their way into the rooms to sing the song. 97-point winners over Port Adelaide. If you're in Sydney and Canberra, you're off to, and you're on News Radio, we return to network programming. Everyone else, you're off to the Adelaide Oval. It's the Crows and Richmond. Aaron Bryan's leading the call team there.
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4: Sit back, relax, win, miss the greatest. Hey, don't get
0: 45 and rides it all the way home. An ambitious effort. Unbelievable.
7: The left foot is a goal.
6: Oh, yeah.
0: Rides it. Kicks off goal. The prancing pony.
7: What a goal.
0: He's off and running.
8: From 45 to get the party started.
0: It's bouncing. It's through. Bailey Smith. He'll want the cameras on him right now.
4: Night camera action, baby.
0: Loads up from 55. That's a monster bomb.
9: 40 metres out. Oh. Snaps towards goal. What a beautiful finish.
10: Baker goal square. Goes for glory.
0: He eyes the goals and sends it home.
1: 100% pure footy. Every minute of every match. All season long.
0: Gathers, snaps, goal.
11: This is just football at its best.
0: Took them all on and said, I'll have some of these.
7: Bailey pinches his pocket and bang, bang, bang. That's the price you pay against the Premier.
0: Watson snaps. Oh, Watson puts it through. And the Wizard arrives precisely on time. He's built for the big stage. On his left boot, his kick is good.
6: AFL. Inside 50, off a step, turns and goes bang.
7: And snap.
12: There's some bravery through the middle of the ground.
7: How good is that?
0: What a goal!
7: He wastes no time. He whacks it through for another.
0: It doesn't have to be your night, but it can be your moment.
7: 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He can walk it in. Show him your tail lights, Charlie.
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4: You take a seat because it don't get better than this.
0: Another top four finish is in Adelaide's sights, but they cannot afford to stumble ahead of September after Melbourne's win earlier today and the Lions' victory over the Hawks. Their opponents tonight, however, are notoriously a thorn in their side. Richmond are in the thick of a rebuild. One more win in 2026 to avoid the club's worst three-year run in history. Did defeat the Eagles last week. They'll be pretty bullish off the back of that. Hopeful that they can shock South Australia again with their early draftees finally on the park together and their opponents managing some stars. Welcome to the Festival State. Aaron Bryan's with you tonight for Saturday Night Footy as Adelaide takes on Richmond. There are no late changes. Alongside me, as always, here in South Australia is the great Tom Wilson. Evening, Tom.
14: Good evening, Aaron. It's chilly out there, but we should get some good conditions early on. A bit worried about a bit later, but the Crows, another opportunity and an important one to chase some percentage tonight. Looking at the lineups and the form that they're in. And I know Richmond had a win last week, which is quite rare, but that's great for Tigers fans. You know, this is a fait accompli, really, for the Crows. So it really is about, you know, enhancing your finals credentials, and you can do that against any team in the competition by, you know, doing the right things and having all the habits, because the teams around them all had some good wins over this weekend, so you know, that top four spot isn't guaranteed.
0: It could really come down to a couple of goals at the end of the season, given that Adelaide's currently on 117.6 and the Lions are 117.8 in terms of percentage, and obviously they've got different draws on the run home. The Crows are a little tougher with Fremantle 6 days away, but you just got to make every moment count, and compared to last year, as we saw last weekend against Essendon, Adelaide certainly put the foot on the throat when at times they haven't. We'll see if they can do so tonight against the Richmond Tigers. There is four changes for the Crows ahead of this evening, so managed or had a couple out with management last week, 6 overall when you counted the injuries, and now 4 tonight. So they do get Berry, Peatling and Laird back from their respective injuries. Riley O'Brien gets to play his second game of the season as well. Lockie McAndrew gets a well-earned break, and Jake Saligo managed as well. Injuries to Borlase and Nankervis. Tigers have a very good field story tonight. So Judson Clark, who had two consecutive ACLs, has missed over 800 days of footy, gets to play for them tonight. And also Steely Green comes back from concussion. So a couple of young stars in for the Tigers, who are hopeful to add another victory to Adam Muzay's tally, given a lot of the talk about his future following the worst coaching record in the history of the game in the opening kind of 36 fixtures that he's featured in. Your experts tonight on ABC Sport, both of them are premiership players. We'll start to my left, the former Adelaide Crow, swingman here in the state of South Australia, the head of Glenelg Women's Football Program as well. Rod Jamieson's here. Good to see you, Jamo.
5: Aaron, good evening. Tom, and when you introduce Loz, good evening. Yes, big game, isn't it, too? The last 3 or 4 weeks for Adelaide has been interesting as well. Like, you know, go back a few weeks ago and they beat Sydney probably in their best game of the year, and then they lose to Collingwood, like, in the manner they did, and then they went over and they did the job that they had to do on Essendon. And I'm assuming they would probably do the same again tonight for Richmond. And when you have a look at their year, they've beaten West Coast twice and beaten Essendon once, you know, and the rest of it, they've really challenged. And plus their injuries and their youth, as you touched on, it's a big task ahead for Richmond.
0: Ran some numbers earlier in the week, and again, we're not really going to know until they play Fremantle on Friday night. But if you compare them to last year, they were obviously the worst team in the league for clearance differential in the last month of footy.
5: This is Adelaide.
0: Yep. And in the last 5 games this year, which has included West Coast and Essendon and Gold Coast, but has also had Sydney Collingwood, they're first. So, look, it depends on the quality of the opponent. The stats sometimes lie a little bit, but from 18th to 1st is a pretty good green flag for the Crows heading into September this year. And maybe the catalyst there is Isaac Rankin having him around, who's averaging 27 across that period in terms of touches. Alongside Rod Jamieson, the former Port Adelaide coach and the former Brisbane Lion Premiership player, is Lauren Arnell. She's here with us tonight. Good to see you, Loz.
15: Lovely to be back with you guys. I'm looking forward to tonight. As much as we can make heavy assumptions and easy assumptions about what the result might be, and as a Richmond supporter, I'm sure you're hopeful that we're all wrong. But we can relatively safely assume that the Crows should have this in hand, and really it's about keeping healthy and also the Richmond team putting another game of footy together. And an interstate game, I think, is a great opportunity for a young group in Richmond. And I know you mentioned Adam Muzay's record as a coach, but I think if you're coaching this group, you want to make sure that they're piling games together as a young core group. And that's a wonderful opportunity for them to do that here at Adelaide Oval tonight.
0: It's funny in terms of the profiles tonight, because Adelaide have blooded a couple of debutants in the last week and get to, you know, experience some new faces as they manage everybody. The actual profiles between the two teams tonight aren't overly different. So Adelaide's slightly older, they're 25.5, Richmond are 25.3. Games played is probably the difference, so experience, Adelaide average about 9 more. But then players who have played more than 100 games, Adelaide 9, Richmond 8. Players played less than 50, Richmond 8, Adelaide 7. So it's a pretty similar profile. It's just the fact that the Tigers have had zero consistency in chemistry with this group because of the injuries they've faced. They've got their 41st player out there tonight, which is a league high. And for the Crows, they've largely had their veterans around for a majority of it. These guys understand what it's like to play at this time of year and everything that's at stake. So look, on paper, Adelaide are certainly the heavy favourite, but Richmond, you know, have some stars of their own out there who might be able to push and pressure them.
15: There's certainly some top-end experience with wonderful multiple premierships to their name, but I do think the core of this group, that at whatever point in time Richmond are wonderful again, it's going to be this core young group of players who are still in their early 20s and baking games together, which is going to serve them well into the future. And for tonight, it's probably how close can you stay until half-time when it looks like I can't get my eyes off the weather radar. I think there's going to be heavy rain coming for most of the southern states here in Australia tonight. And so it's for Richmond, like, if you know there's rain coming, the score's likely minimised once that hits. So how close can you stay in the early stages of the game?
0: For the Crows, Jamo mentioned how good their midfield's starting to look now compared to last year. The forward line's also pretty exciting. So you've got Riley Thilthorpe, who's averaged, well, had 10 goals in his last 3 games and season high 5 last week. Darcy Fogarty, when he comes back in, he's kicked 18 in his last 6 as well, with 1 behind. Taylor Walker's had 10 goals in his last 3. So this was a side that last year cracked the ton 13 times, but this season was averaging 88 across their first 15. In the last month, are now 106 points per game. So again, in terms of the pillars and the foundations and the zones that matter, Adelaide's starting to click a bit there.
5: Yeah, I can't add any more than what you've highlighted there too. And I think you're right, Darcy Fogarty coming back into there. It's the way that they use the football clearly going into that last kick. And I think you go back to the Collingwood game, when they did have their three tours, they just bombed and long and went straight. And they really just got caught out. And that's what happened last year in those last two finals. So that's the area I feel they need to work on. It's that short 45 or the short lead-up kick, and then that's really hard to defend.
15: I think we've seen enormous growth in that area and in multiple areas of Josh Richelli's game, and that's such an important part of his role as a small forward, isn't it, Jamo? The eyes aren't lighting up when he's anywhere within range anymore. He's making calculated decisions and delivering the ball to advantage of the other forwards, and that's what I love about the inclusion of Cal Archie as well. We know Archie and Neil Bullen are really unselfish players wherever they are on the field. And so Richelli adding that to his game noticeably this year and having two experienced heads around him, I think it bodes well for the Adelaide forward line.
5: I think it's his most selfless season that he has played. He's played a particular team role and he's stuck to it, which is... If you go to Ben Keys, there's been at times where he hasn't. That's probably the glaring one for me. And Peddler's the one that's out for another 4 to 5 weeks. So you're trying to pick the right team to do the right thing at the right time. And yes, there are things that Ben does. But when you look at Josh Richelli and what and how he's played this year, he's improved his game out of sight.
0: Well, he's going to be, well, currently is the current leading goal kicker for the club. We'll see if Riley Philthorpe can potentially catch him or Darcy Fogarty. But terrific considering he was a pure midfielder for the first couple of months and now is starting to shine up front. And yeah, Isaac Rankin to that ability as well to now have this couple of month block period where he's been one of the best midfielders in the game with the numbers that he's delivering. So the pieces are there, but until Friday night against the Dockers, we probably won't really get an answer. But if they drop one to Richmond, then there will be some serious alarm bells about what Matthew Nix's men could accomplish. But as he said last week, destiny's in our hands right now. They've got Richmond tonight, Fremantle to come, and then the Giants, which will likely shape as the decider of the top four and whether GWS could make it into a wild card as well. And for Richmond, I mentioned the numbers earlier, they're just trying to avoid record lows and build a little bit of chemistry between their young stars. They've got 7 first-rounders out there tonight. They've got another 8 who are injured currently, so there's a lot of young talent to come in. It's just they're not getting all out there at the same time. But it is nice to see Sam Lawler and Taj Houghton get to play together. They barely featured because of their injuries. Those two are going to be absolute pillars of how the Tigers, move the ball moving forward. And then around that, like Tim Taranto's heading towards yet another best and fairest. Dion Prestia might be headed to the Giants, but he's providing a fair bit of leadership. And Nathan Broad was the big story of the week. So this is going to be his penultimate game tonight, 190th for the boy from Woburn, and gets to finish his career at the G against St Kilda next weekend, the Triple Premiership Tiger.
5: In a professional role, are you happy with how Richmond moved the football?
0: No. I think they're bottom three right now for D50 to forward 50 with Port Adelaide and Essendon. So,
5: but we talk about the talent in the team, but again, they've had a tough year. They've got some key injuries, however, and some are getting a bit long in the tooth as well. Tim Taranto's been the clear standout midfielder for them and the key player, but is he building what he needs to build based on the talent that he's got?
0: Well, it's the bookends that worry me. I did an analysis piece for ABC News during the week that you can find online. And look, they've jumped in terms of their midfield issues because that was a huge problem last year for the Tigers. They were down at the bottom in terms of clearance differential and it just wasn't working with the guys they were playing. And Thompson Dow was one of those who they delisted in the end. And they've moved those minutes around. So Jack Ross has got a fair few, which has worked. Sam Cumming, who's now out injured, but he's been great. And they've jumped up to 12th. Like, that's a pretty good result for a side that's bottom two. Issue is, defensively, they're leaking over 100 points per game now, which is way worse than last year. And in the forward 50, when Tom Lynch isn't there, he's only played 12 games this year, they really struggle to find a target inside. And that ball movement, very hesitant.
5: Well, they conceded the most points when they do turn the footy over.
0: And that's the big question that I posed in the article was, is that on the senior coach? Is that because they've had a litany of injuries and they're not having the same group out there? The fact that they're very young. We actually had on 774 ABC Melbourne during the week, President John O'Rourke, who said, I can guarantee you Adam Uzay will coach to 100 games. He's contracted for another 2 years, Loz.
15: Yeah, and it makes you wonder what their approach is going to be going into this year's sign and trade period. And then do they trade draft picks for a little bit more experience, knowing someone like Nathan Broad's going to be playing his last game for Richmond over the next couple of weeks? So, yeah, and I think the other bit that's worth mentioning is when you talk about the level, the number of high draft picks in that team, what makes a high draft pick? Someone who's wonderful in the contest and incredibly skilled and likely an elite runner. Some of those traits lean to some defensive ability, but it's likely they haven't been drafted on defensive ability. So we can't assume that a team packed full of high draft picks is going to be great at defence to begin with. And then it becomes like, are you limiting ball movement to try and minimise the damage when it gets turned over? And, you know, the Crows game style's been a little bit of that too. Kick long down the line, and that means you can shape up behind the footy and slow down that turnover. I'm keen to watch how they go about it tonight, particularly before this rain comes. I think, you know, you can go all guns blazing and try and outscore and have a crack before the rain hits, or you can try and junk it up a little bit and slow the game down and try and minimise score against with what we know is a very powerful Crows offence.
5: I think your view on the defensive and the talent coming in, but I think just at the high level, it seems they can't execute either. You know, so they're actually, whether it's the pressure of it, but they clearly can't execute what they need to do because they keep turning the footy over and then it goes back the other way and it's deep in their defence and then you've got to win it back and away they go again. So it's a challenging game style right at the moment for Richmond.
16: And this is the fork in the road that they face, is even though the president has said, yes, he'll stick around and we've signed him until 28. Essendon said the same thing about Brad Scott and turned around and knifed him in the back. Like it's, and the problem they're going to have is, this is the crossroads where that Adelaide found themselves in 6 years ago when they signed Matthew Nix as the rebuilding coach off the back of losing a grand final a few years prior against Richmond, who were in the clash strip tonight. And they decided to back Damien Hardwick in. He won the flag, and then Adelaide have decided to back Matthew Nix in after a 0-13 start, poor first season. And he's got them to a minor premiership and maybe another top four. So did the Tigers look at that and say, look, maybe modern footy is you've just got to give your guy a bit more time than the first 3 years with a young squad?
15: Yes, yes to that. And also, I think context matters. Like, Adelaide haven't seen premiership success since 1997. Is that correct, Jamo?
5: Yep.
15: I only know that because I'm was a long-suffering Western Bulldogs supporter.
5: 2 years in a row.
15: Shocking.
5: They still don't talk to me, some of the Western Bulldogs.
15: Well, we're on radio, so we have to have a conversation, don't we? No, but I think with Richmond's success, as there are so many forgivable areas in a genuine rebuild off the back of incredible success. So I think you have to have patience. And the biggest measure for Adam Uzé is going to be, as long as the players continue to buy in and the relationships are strong and the players are developing, he's doing everything he can.
16: Yeah. It's an awkward one for them to face, and that'll be the decision they'll have at the end of the year. But if they get a win here tonight, I think that might just shore him up for another campaign at least. The Crows are out there at Adelaide Oval. They are 13-7 this year. They've won 7 of the last 9 games, beat the Tigers by 37 points earlier in the year back in round 9. And a win tonight would certainly help their case for a top four finish. They started the round in 4th, and Melbourne won earlier today. Brisbane knocked off the Hawks last night. Geelong are coming as well. They just had a big 67-point victory over the Bombers. They won 17-15, 117 to 7-8-50. Bailey Smith had 38 touches in it. Ollie Henry kicked 4, and so did Ollie Dempsey. So massive result for the Cats, who have probably the softest run home out of anybody. They've got North and Richmond as their last two, but are a game behind, I guess, given how the Hawks, the Brisbane Lions, the Demons and Adelaide are sitting right now. But that race for fourth is looking very tight, which makes tonight very important. And you can get in touch with us across it on the text line 0437 774 774. No late changes here at the Adelaide Oval for the Crows and the Tigers. How are we feeling about Riley O'Brien tonight? Big chance for Rob to showcase his talent, given he's been banging the door down in the twos but hasn't been getting a crack at senior level.
5: Well, I think the Collingwood game highlighted where Lockie McAndrew, he looked tired. He got beat up that night too, didn't he? He's had a monumental year in terms of what he's put out. So at this particular time, I'm comfortable with what Matty Nix is doing and giving Riley O'Brien his second game this year.
15: It's really hard for Riley O'Brien, and I think it's a real test of anyone's mindset as you go into this game tonight, because he will know that as soon as whatever he does tonight, he's very likely out of the team next week. Lockie McAndrew has to come back in next week if he's healthy. And really what it is you, if you can look at it with glass half full, you go, I'm going to dominate this game. Nan Curvis is going to be a healthy matchup for me, and I'm strong body and I'm in form in this NFL. I'm going to play well. And so if anything happens over the finals period or next week, I'm ready to go and I can be the number one ruck for this team if needed. But it is really challenging because he knows he's got this game and that might be it.
14: I'm pumped for him because, you know, as you mentioned, he's in great form. So important, and he's been helping Lachie McAndrew, and, you know, behind
15: great,
14: the scenes.
15: Yeah, great fella.
14: Helping him grow. And he did sign that three-year deal before the start of this season. They changed the rule on him. But he's kept his head up. You watch him at training. He's training harder than anyone else. And you talked about that matchup. Nag's a tough matchup, yeah. You know, and but they do match up well against each other and considering the style of ruckman they are. So has Matthew Nix given up on that second ruck option, you know, with the Toby Murray? We saw Riley Thilthorpe go so well in there. So, you know, is there a potential that that second ruck role is still available to be taken?
17: I'd have the conversation at the table, the selection, that you actually take Riley O'Brien to Perth next week. And give Lachie McAndrew another break, you know, like, so he's going to come up against two sizable, like, you go over there hell-bent on wanting to win, but you're up against Luke Jackson and Mason Cox, and yes, you want to win it, and Riley O'Brien can provide you that. We know he's a good behind-the-play player. He's ruck, he doesn't follow up clearance, doesn't kick as well, doesn't attack like Lachie McAndrew does. But I think it's a serious conversation to have at the selection table.
15: So you'd leave McAndrew out for 2 weeks,
17: yep,
15: and hold him until that last regular season round against the Giants.
17: Here and then into the finals.
16: I'd like
17: as a first-year ruckman.
15: I don't mind. I love the conversation, and yeah. I think you're right. It's a healthy conversation to be having at the selection table. And what I also want to point out is I know Matthew Nix cops a lot of criticism, but this is a very well-planned and well-timed rest for McAndrew, and I know that that's been suggested. He could have been rested in previous weeks, but to Tom's point as well, playing Riley O'Brien against Nan Curvis and the timing of it as you go into finals is very well planned and much harder to do than it is to say.
16: It's quite hilarious that the AFL said, oh, if anyone rests anybody in round 24, we're going to fine you. So most clubs are doing it this week. Collingwood's another one of those. And we've seen a fair few over the past fortnight. So look, it doesn't really matter when it is, does it? You know, if you get the luxury of being able to do it as a higher end team, you've earned it. But
17: well, maybe the AFL should just govern the game. Yeah. And don't worry and tell the clubs what they should select and who.
16: Speaking of which, we heard from Andrew Dillon on AFL Saturday earlier today, so we'll rehear that in the post-game tonight, but his main message was that there is certainly going to be an investigation. Craig Drummond's not going to be involved in it, given he was the former president of the Cats, now the chairman of the league, and also praised Geelong for their accountability in the issue. We'll hear some more of that audio later in the night. It's Adelaide and Richmond here at the Adelaide Oval. No late changes with Lauren Arnell and Rod Jamieson, your experts. Earlier today, Melbourne winners for Fremantle by 4. Sydney defeated Port Adelaide by 97. And the Cats winners by 67 over the Bombers on ABC Sport.
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16: Great to have you with us on ABC Sport for the conclusion of your Saturday blockbuster fixture. It is Adelaide and Richmond here in South Australia. Big night for the Crows, given the results we've had over the past 48 hours with Brisbane winners over the Hawks and the Demons getting over the top of the Donkers in an absolute epic earlier today by 4 points. Means that Adelaide has dropped from fourth to sixth. That race for the final spot and the double chance is looking very tight. And Adelaide would not want to drop this one against a side who has been a thorn in their side over the last couple of years in Richmond. That fresh off a win over the West Coast Eagles, the Tigers, wearing that nice 2017 crash strip tonight as well, just to really rattle the locals. And around that, they get to welcome back Judson Clark, who's had consecutive ACLs. He's been out for 867 days and gets to play alongside his teammates for the first time in a couple of campaigns. No late changes here. The text line tonight, 0437 774 774. Aaron Bryan's with you alongside Tom Wilson, your experts, Premiership players, Rod Jamieson and Lauren Arnell. We are minutes away from the game getting underway here, and it is very cold in South Australia tonight. We've got a big storm coming that's going to last a week. Expected to hit around second half, see if it plays a factor. But it's ominous for what is a pretty lively crowd tonight, Loz.
15: Yeah, the Crows fans pack it out every time, don't they? Like, well played. I don't know how you're sitting here with a T-shirt on, Aaron.
17: Well, the window's going to open.
16: Ask me in 5 minutes.
15: Brave areas.
18: Yeah, it's Alistair Clarkson in Canberra areas.
17: He'll shrink into his pants like an 85-year-old.
15: Are we supposed to fall in line and do the same because we're all tough?
18: Exactly.
16: Someone at the Adelaide Oval had been cranking the AC this year, and it's been so hot that I feel like T-shirt weather's perfect for it. But once that window opens, it's a game changer. So we'll find out in a moment. Adelaide and Richmond tonight on ABC Sport. If you're just joining us, we've been unpacking the Tigers situation, where they currently sit with Adam Uzé's record of 11 and 56 to start his coaching career, which is the worst in the AFL era. But the Tigers right now trying to avoid... will have more than 10 wins in a three-year run, which will be the worst in their entire history as a club. They've got a couple of more games to try and accomplish that tonight against the Crows, and then St Kilda and Geelong to come in the next fortnight. Nathan Broad's penultimate game is a big one for them as well. He's 190th tonight, and he's going to retire next week against the Saints, the triple premiership player. And for the Crows, Riley O'Brien's in tonight for his second game. They welcome back Sam Berry, James Peatling and Rory Laird. Couple of stars managed as they were last week against the Bombers as they build up to what is going to be their third game in 12 days when they face Fremantle on Friday night. That is going to be an absolute blockbuster at Perth Stadium. Had an early text in from Simon in the York Peninsula who's wondering if the wind's going to be a factor tonight. Might be a nice way to welcome in Josh Money downstairs. He's going to brave the conditions tonight. He's got the umbrella ready to rock and roll. Josh, what is it like down there at ground level right now?
19: Well, right now it's very much the calm before the storm, Aaron. You wouldn't know what's about to come, but looking at the radar, it's certainly very ominous viewing indeed. Just watching the coin toss take place in front of us now, and I believe Jordan Dawson has won the toss, and the Crows will kick towards the northern end of the ground in this first quarter. The breeze is quite swirly at the moment. It will play a factor, but as we've touched on, the radar is not looking very good, and we're expecting 5 or 6 mils of rain to hit us hopefully the second half, but I dare say it may come even sooner than that. Just watching the Crows warm up, certainly looking very small down back, aren't they, with those injuries to Borlase, Butts and Murray. So that will be interesting tonight to see how they size up with the Richmond forwards. Looking at the benches as well to start the second game, as both Archie Ludwig and Oscar Ryan will start there for the Crows. Keys, Dowling and Berry as well. Justin Clark, we've touched on him. The feel-good story starts on the pine for the Tigers as well, alongside Grill, Short, Green and Ryan. Wish me luck, guys. It's okay right now, but I hold grave fears for a few minutes' time.
16: We're thinking of you, Josh, downstairs. And for all the home crowd that are in tonight, Hill is packed once again. Should be at least towards 40,000 tonight. As we wrap up your Saturday fixture on ABC Sport. Loz, Jamo, what are we thinking tonight? Margin, imagine you're both tipping the Crows.
15: Oh, I think if the Crows win by any less than 5 goals, something's gone wrong. For me, it's an absolute whitewash coming for the Crows as they build towards a final series.
17: Yeah, I tend to agree. I think the way that Richmond are trying to play, all power to them. But Adelaide's midfield, too strong, firepower up forward, and the way they carry the football from one end of the ground to the other, Richmond turned the football over too much.
16: They did well against the Bombers last week. It's freshen up towards September, and gee, the race for a top four spot is getting tight. Matthew Nick said, our destiny's in our hands. Let's see if they cash in tonight and get some percentage against the Tigers. You're with Tom Wilson on ABC Sport.
20: Big Riley O'Brien down to Dan Curtin. Socket off the deck by Jordan Dawson. Up towards centre half forward. Ball in dispute. Taranto goes in hard. Did well. Gets the ball away to Banks. Back to Broad. In his second last game, kicks towards the wing. And a contest out there between Hugo Hall-Kahn and Hugo Ralph-Smith. Goes out of bounds and will have a throw in.
15: We mentioned earlier the experience Dan Curtin had playing inside and got the centre ball up there just to start the game. But he's popped out to a wing for James Peatling. Peatling's gone inside now. Curtin back to a wing.
16: Was it Lauren Arnell on ABC Sport? Tossed in now, Curvis down, then takes it out of the ruck on the bounce as it ricochets off a few bodies. Clearing kick comes forward from Retschko up to the right half forward and well cut off by Cumming. Adelaide getting back in front of the Wanganeen stand. Their six-year free agent from the Giants.
15: Interesting, that one, Jamo, isn't it? Like sending it inside, just a pure ball up and then out to a wing.
17: Yeah, big body, I think, isn't it?
16: Back up to the eastern side, and Riley O'Brien gets a huge cheer from the home crowd. His kick was a little high drop, classic Ruckman style, looking for Thilthorpe, put it down. Should have taken it out in front, hit the deck, tackle late, will get a ball up. He's usually so maligned amongst the Crows faithful, Rob, but back in tonight and they're showing some love to the big man.
17: It was a good start. He kicked it where it wanted to go.
20: O'Brien knocks it down, gathered by Lawler, out to Retschko. Gets another possession, but smothered out on the wing. Great to hear, getting him behind Big Rob.
15: It's a bit rough, Gemma.
17: They should just handle.
20: Josh Money on the boundary. Right.
19: Well, all the cheers around me were actually just saying to handball that time.
20: Jammo in your ear as well. Boundary throw in. Jack Ross roves it for Richmond. Kicks the ball long down the line to a contest. Flying over the top there was Big Tom Lynch. Knocked it forward, though, towards Lafau. Worrell did well on his hands and knees. Up towards Michael Annie to Hall Kahan. Hits the target in Robert. He's got another touch on the centre wing.
16: Oh, they're loving it at the Adelaide Oval.
15: Oh, he's going to be the leading disposal getter for the Crows.
16: O'Brien up to left half forward. Skies one. Hillthorpe cops a little nudge. Flostone from behind and off hands. Taylor will escort it over in front of the Rasciutto stand. Bit of fun early here at the Adelaide Oval from the home crowd. No score so far in the opening couple of minutes on ABC Sport. If you just joined us as well, some worrying scenes at the SCG with Jason Horne-Francis coming off clutching his left knee. We'll give you an update across the night if we hear any news. Tossed in, Nankervis down. The tap inside 50 for the Crows. Richmond do win out, though. So Lawler gets it out towards Taranto. Shoots the handball wide to Rechko over the top. Coming through, Rouse Smith loops it to Lafau. Richmond on the charge here, turning with a bit of speed. Up to right half forward. The kick's wide and low of Lynch. Tumbles past him. Picked up by Keane, and he's very composed as he pops it short and finds Neil Bullen in defensive 50.
17: Well, I think that's an example there of the turnover to Lafau's kick. Lynch had made all the effort and had 15 metres on Worrell, and he couldn't hit a target.
20: So a free kick paid out of the contest by the umpire. Just too high on Jack Ross. He's got it at right half forward for Richmond, who've trolling the footy a bit here. 13 touches to 9 in the opening 4A. Still no team to score, so he sends it back inside the forward 50. Riley O'Brien is floating back, but a big grab there from Taj Houghton. Flying over the top and marks on his chest.
15: I've been looking forward to watching Taj Houghton play, and just watching the lead up to that, he had a lot of space and time to run and jump at the footy. I'm sure the Crows would like their time again with that matchup.
17: Well, O'Brien getting back, doing the right thing, sitting under the football, but Taj Houghton used him as a stepladder.
20: He did. Eighth game of the season, Taj Houghton.
17: It's really quiet, isn't he?
20: They need Riley O'Brien with the footy, Jammo. But here's an opportunity for Richmond. And Houghton comes in from 35 metres out. And he's popped it through. Made the goal umpire move to his left. They're going to check it.
15: He's not happy.
20: So a natural reaction spotted there by Lauren Arnell. And so going to the arc.
17: No, I think it's hit the post. It's hit the right-hand goalpost.
20: So, confirmation there, a minor score, almost snuck it through. The goal umpire wasn't sure initially, but the review was clear. So, a minor score. Richmond hit the board first, almost 5 minutes into this opening term.
16: Portage has one goal in the seven games. He's come back from his bone stress hip issue and didn't get one there. Adelaide G on the counterpuncher, so slick. Archie gives it to Peatling up to half forward. Philthorpe cops a spoil. Curtin on the bounce, trying to juggle it. Knocked it towards Peatling. Neil Bullen throws it on the boot towards the 50. Rochelle caught behind Vlostone. Buffets him away from the drop. Rochelle gathers, spins away from Nankervis and unselfishly kicks across the goal face. It's going to come back anyway. Umpire has eventually blown the whistle for the original shove on Vlostone and a free kick to Richmond in defensive 50.
15: It was well positioned by Nick Vlostone, and what he does so well off the ball is put himself very, very, very much front shoulder. And he's Rochelle's now given away a 50-metre penalty by the looks of it.
20: Yeah, spraying the umpire. Wasn't happy with the decision. Did probably come a few seconds too late, but on the replay, you can see two hands in the back. So it's been marched up to the centre of the ground, the veteran. A short to Nankervis.
17: That's where Riley O'Brien gets a bit caught out. He goes for that long kick behind the play. Nankervis a bit smarter.
20: So Nankervis handballed it off to Banks. His kick was smothered by Rankin. If they're clean enough here, the Crows, they'll get an opportunity. Neil Bullen to Thilthorpe on the wing. Running hard is Curtin. Short to Rochelle, the man that gave away the 50. He's at right half forward. Tigers have done well here to get back. Flood their D50. So he lowers the eyes, looks for Tex, and he hits him. Gets the Jukes out, marks 35 out in a tough angle to the right.
15: Isaac Rankin's first couple of touches on the footy have been elite. He had a spearing kick from D50 to start the previous scoring chain. And then that little one there hands in, spoil off the mark. He looks like he's ready to go tonight, and he's created this opportunity for Taylor Walker.
17: It's the unfortunate thing, the other end are highlighted too with LaFau. Just missed Tom Lynch's body, otherwise he'd be having a shot on goal in a similar spot. Taylor Walker, beautiful kick.
18: Strolls in, we're right behind him, a lovely drop punt, but it just drifted right late, so another minus score. So scores a level here at Adelaide Oval, one behind a piece, 7 minutes gone in the first term.
16: Classic drive that you think straight and then fades very late and ends up on the other hole.
17: Made too far forward.
16: Behind a piece in the early stages, Tom Brown plays on, dumps it straight up the spot. He's looking for Lynch. He went all the way to the centre circle. Plenty of meterage, but Mark Keane outmatches him, gets the intercept, hands it off to Curtin, up to right half forward. Phil Thorpe, Walker couldn't control it against Anand. Knocked down to Prestia. Richmond now get a crack. Up to the broadcast wing. Mark taken out wide by Campbell. Loops it over the top. Steely Green on return from concussion. Best name in footy. Just behind left half forward. Not overly confident with what's ahead. Adelaide has zoned off. Green will now send it low and central in, about 30 out on the drop. Lynch was the target. Fisk came in, knocked straight out wide, and coming through. The tackle's laid on Houghton. Caught holding the ball. Free kick. Adelaide behind a piece. Seven plates. Saturday footy on ABC Sport.
17: How good was Houghton on that occasion just to be in the right spot?
18: Just a good tackle from Oscar Ryan. Crows bring it out of defence through Rankin up towards Archie. Pushed out of the contest by Vlosten. Diving on top of the footy there is Short. Fakes the handball while he's lying on his back. That was clever to Prestia. Now they go to Green. He's working out what he wants to do on the logo. Kicks a tough ball to a teammate in Rao Smith, who's taken high in the middle of the ground by Michael Annie. So, got enough of the footy here, the Tigers. Kicks inside now, looking for LaFau, the target. Punched down by Worrell, rove by Cumming. Back towards Cook. Back towards Keane. On the last line of defence is Jordan Dawson in front of the scoreboard. Tries to hit Rochelli. Couldn't get it. Off the bounce on the half volley. Working hard in there was Zach Taylor. Handball towards Cook, who's happy to see this go out over the boundary. Right half forward for Richmond. Let's get down to Josh Money on the boundary.
19: Yeah, Thompson, news from the SCG while I'm down here. I've just spoken to someone at Port Adelaide who said initial tests for Jason Horne-Francis all look really positive, and the thought at this stage is it's just a bit of a hyperextension rather than anything too serious, which is great news for him in his 100th game.
17: Toby Nankervis, three disposals, 1 metre gained.
16: Tossed in, O'Brien down to Berry, draws two and shoots the handball central, but it was a hot one to Cumming. He fumbled, Richmond pounce, they win the footy. Houghton links up with Ralph Smith. Sends his chip kick out towards LaFau, again a little wide. The Kiwi forward just goes low, trying to gather at his bootlaces. Steely Green barrels in, the ball bobbles out. Picked up by Curtin for the Crows. He hands it out wide to Hawke-Hahn, and he launches it out of there with a hit and hope. Rochelli gets a fist in on Brown, knocked it to Philthorpe and gets it back. Now Adelaide's on the run here, and in a paddock now for Archie, who can gather it right half forward. Take two bounces, empty goal square. He'll go for home. It's curling left lane. Through for a minor score. It's Adelaide by a point, 2-1 after 9 minutes on ABC Sport.
15: It's been largely inaccurate, but it looks like Richmond defenders are getting sucked up high, and that's twice now the Crows have gone on what we term as a basketball fast break, but just not maximised it.
18: Prestia at right half back. Oh, he puts Miller under pressure. He did a great job to take the one-handed mark. Tapped it to himself. Goes short. Oh, poor kick. Towards Short, Archie, the man who just missed there, was tackled holding the footy. So, whether he had enough of it, could argue that he was pulled off the ball, but in the end, the umpire deemed incorrect disposal at right half back. Free kick won by Short. Must have played on by the umpire with that long right boot, and Lynch just shoves Keane out of the way and takes the mark.
17: It's great leg, Jaden Short.
18: Handballs away to Ralph Smith on the run. Back inside that forward 50. Gets out the back curtains there for the Crows. Did well to get it onto his left foot. Clearing kick. One-on-one contest that favoured Lynch, but Keyes got the rove out the back. Dribble kick forward up towards Thilthorpe, and Keyes goes the 1-2.
16: Was running out of room, so he tumbles the kick, threading the needle, but no one's ahead of the ball. Short will get back for Richmond. Handed it off. Prestia tried to move it forward and handed it straight to Jordan Dawson. The ricochet works for the Crows. Archie set upon, but gets it out. Keyes kicks central, and Walker takes the mark. Just the required 15. 30 from home, slightly to the left.
15: Nice read by Kalachi and some clever play from Ben Keyes up the ground as well, just to keep the ball moving when it didn't look like much was on forward. And again, what we spoke about in the pregame, Keyes adding that ability to find a mark inside 50, and the Richmond tall defenders just caught napping a little bit there. Kyle Anand against Taylor Walker is an unfair matchup from what it seems at the beginning of this game.
16: Ninth game for the mid-season draftee. He's played every single one since he debuted, but yeah, he's got to play the all-time leading goal kicker at the Crows. Taylor Walker crosses the paint of 50. Kick looks good. Adelaide gets the first goal of the game at the 12-minute mark. 1-2-8 plays one behind here at the Adelaide Oval for Saturday night footy on ABC Sport. On the text line, Eugene says, we've had steady rain in Port Augusta and it's coming to you very shortly, so we'll wait to see it, but the radar's looking a little worrying. Lauren Arnell, Rod Jamieson, your experts on ABC Sport.
17: Just Jordan Dawson once again involved in that passage of play. 190 centimetres experience, just fends off and puts it out in front of Cal Archie, and you've just got to be able to grab those arms, but Archie was able to get it above the tackle, keeping the footy alive, almost Richmond-style-like. Yep. You know, that 17, 19, 20 era where they were so successful, just keeping the footy alive and keeping your defence under pressure.
20: So a long stint in the ruck here for Riley O'Brien, 13 minutes. Sampson Ryan in there for the Tigers. Dan Curtin, that was a lead. He just burst through the midfield. Clearing ball inside 50. Flying is Thilthorpe. Just went underneath it and Vlossen gets it out over the boundary line. Keeps it in, actually. Did well. Got the handball away. Kicked long towards the wing. Read best by Oscar Ryan in his second game. Did look good last week. Hit the scoreboard as well. So there will be selection squeeze on late in the season for those halfbacks. Goes back inside the forward 50. And Vlossen again takes the intercept mark.
17: Just already, I'd like to see Adelaide go shorter than that at the moment. Thilthorpe deep, Walker deep, but Richmond are renowned for having that extra come up and defend, so you're outnumbered.
16: Glossstone to Miller, then short, drives it up to the broadcast wing. Adelaide again has a wall set up and cuts it off. Peatling with the fend off as he barges past. Ralph Smith hands it off towards Laird, skies it up towards the 50. Couple of bodies there, hits the deck, front and square as Shelley got it to Rankin. Smooth move as he gives it to Taylor, then Berry from 50, heads for home, and it curls wide right and had enough carry to go all the way over. Ludewick was waiting in the goal square, but just had a bit too much turn on it. Free kick Richmond left back pocket. It's the Crows by 7 after 14 minutes at the Adelaide Oval.
20: Didn't like that entry, Lauren.
15: Giving away all my body language while we're on radio, Tom. No, I thought Sam Berry rushed himself. It was Berry, wasn't it?
20: Yeah.
15: Yeah, he rushed himself. He didn't need to.
20: So Jack Ross goes up towards centre wing. Taylor Walker's play behind the ball for a moment there. Fists it forward. Quick kick, though, from Judson Clark. Over the top to Houghton, who put the 360 on Keane. Looks for LaFell and hits him. That was brilliant. Marks 25 out, slight angle to the left.
17: Taj Houghton. He's been in all of it, hasn't he, really, when they've gone forward. Very classy.
15: Serious player. How do you do a little 360 pirouette with pressure and deliver a ball like that down LaFell's throat as he ticks out the back? That's wild skill.
17: The Irish defender's normally a bit better than that, too. He got a little bit lost.
20: It's very fleet-footed. Houghton sets up LaFell. Can they get the response? And McKelty pops it straight through and he looks straight for Houghton to say thanks very much for delivering it on a platter. Richmond 1-1-7, Adelaide 1-2-8, halfway through this first term.
15: Is it cheeky if I say that in the broadcast box area we can see everyone, right? So we can see the TV broadcast crew, we can see everyone on radio, and I may have just seen a heavy fist pump from Jack Revolt next door. That was good footy.
16: The Taj one is genuinely exciting, though. Yeah. This is his 15th game tonight. He had his ACL in his draft year, and you're thinking, gee, why are you picking a guy so early who's fresh off a knee as pick 12 in that draft year in 2024? And then has the bone stress fracture in his hip and just hasn't played a lot of footy, and he does something like that, and you go, yeah, the potential's there.
15: It's so fun to watch. The move was like what we've seen from Willem Dersma this year. Really clean by foot.
16: It was of Lauren Arnell alongside Rod Jamieson. It's the Crows by a point on ABC Sport. Tossed up. Sampson Ryan beats Riley Thilthorpe in the ruck tap, but missed his boot on the ball drop. Berry jumps onto it. Skies a ball up to the attacking edge for Adelaide. Trying to bring it down was Dowling. He was in front position, but ripped away from him. Brought to ground by Ross. We'll get a ball up. Broadcast side. Tigers up for the fight early. Adelaide need to win this one to stay in the fight for top four. Tap down Ross, shoots the handball out. Little fumble, but a regather there by Sonsi. He heads out to the eastern side. It's a tumbling kick. Worked well, though. Picked up by Oretschko. Gets right underneath the footy. Belly of the ball stuff up to right half forward. Still too shallow in the end for Lynch, who was marching out of the 50. And over last disposal free kick to Adelaide at the Wanganeen stand. They're up by a point in the early stages.
17: Poor old Tommy Lynch. He does the work, gets himself into a lot of good spots, and then he just hopes it lands somewhere close.
18: He's been missed a few times tonight, hasn't he? He's worked hard. So Keane with the footy.
17: And to be fair, he probably a little wayward in front of goal too at times.
18: At times, that's for sure. Certainly against Carlton earlier this year. So Cumming brings it out of defence. Finds fellow Isaac in Rankin on centre wing. Plays on quickly. Looking for Ludwig, who flies. Brought to ground by Broad. Dives on top of it. It's going to be a late whistle here. I think it was off the ball, going the way of Zach Taylor. Right half forward. A few players running past, but he's just going to send it in long himself towards Taylor Walker. He's going to have a fly, but it was Riley Philthorpe more at the back, who got two hands to it. Clever there from Neil Bullen trying to keep it in, but it will be taken over in the end by Ludwig. And we'll have a throw-in near the right behind post. Adelaide lead up by a point, 18 gone in this first term of Adelaide Oval.
17: Riley Philthorpe, 10 marks last week. Oh, he's had three goes at it tonight. He's got his hands to it and hasn't been able to clunk.
16: Picked up all 10 coaches' votes against the Bombers. He's now doing the ruck work. Tapped it down looking for Taylor. It bounced back to him, so he gathers, snaps. Doesn't get enough of the curl. It's sitting up, pitching right forward pocket. And off hands, it'll be another boundary throw-in. If you're just joining us as well, Josh Money reporting downstairs. There is some optimism around Jason Horne-Francis's knee after he stopped and propped and came off clutching it against the Swans. Port Adelaide lost by 97 in that game, and Geelong defeated Essendon by 67. Tossed in, tapped down, Berry shovels a handball forward, but Broad's waiting just outside the defensive goal square. Uses Clark, now Campbell. The Tigers head to the right back pocket. Well-weighted kick to Retschko. Had to be pinpointed in at Jammo.
17: And in a dangerous area too, a handball right on the bounce.
16: Now, shout out for Patrick Retschko, who I reckon is the identical twin of DJ Vasilovic, the Adelaide 36ers. They've got the exact same face.
17: Looks like Adam Sandler, too.
16: Heads out to the eastern side. Pat forms there. LaFoul lost it in the lights, but it's picked up by Taranto. Thumps it. Tumbling kick forward. Nankervis uses the body to get rid of Curtin. Kicks over the top. They've got the overlap, and the mark's taken by Green. Richmond to get a set shot. 30 out from goal. 45 to the right.
15: Just a couple of times in this game, the Crows getting sucked inside contest and Richmond spitting out, and chained by hand has been very effective for them. But I think if you're the Crows halfbacks, you want to reset just a little bit, chasing kicks a little bit with their positioning.
17: It's Michael Annie too. Just tried to attack the footy. Half volley, missed it completely, allowed Nankervis to get it onto his foot.
16: 13-9 for the year for Steely Green. On return to the Tigers' side. Long approach, low and hard. It's fading left and a minor score for the Tigers. Scores level again. 1-2-8 as we approach time on in the opening term on ABC Sport.
18: So Laird has it left back pocket, back into the team. That ankle injury. Lock down his spot in the lead up to finals. Kicks towards centre wing, out of sight of the ground. At the front of the contest, Berry got the fist and Walker gathered it. He went the underground handball, but it was blocked. Tried again. Gets it away to Dowling. He's still at centre wing, and his kick was errant. And that goes out of bounds on the full. So Richmond will get the footy back at right half back.
17: It's not reaching any great heights at the minute, Tom. I'm sorry.
18: I was about to say the same thing, Jammo. So great minds think alike, they say. And there we go. As you have it, a turnover directly kicked that straight to Oscar Ryan, did Sam Grill. He looks for a kick up towards left half forward, and he's kicked it straight to Nathan Broad. Bit of aerial ping pong. I know we don't like to describe it like that, but that is what we're seeing out here at Adelaide Oval. Scores level.
16: Broad in his penultimate game. Long and high towards the eastern side. Green flies. Fist comes in from Oscar Ryan, though. It will be a boundary thrown at the Williams stand. What did you make of his debut last week, Jammo?
17: Yeah, I thought he was good. I thought he was good. Both debut players last week. Opportunity presented well. They both kick a goal.
16: Yep. And Ryan was moving the ball at 94% in the twos and got it at 89 last week against the Bombers. So handy off half back. Tossed in, tapped down. Braden Cook is another good ball mover off the outside of the boot this time. Sends it central, 30 from home. Ludwig gathered the footy and was crunched by Miller.
17: It's Too high.
0: Too high. Free kick goes the way of the young Crow. And a set shot to come slightly to the right.
17: There's a Miller just straight out. Enthusiasm. Just had to squat and sit over the football. Just rode him straight into the back.
0: He's a tall man, Ludewijk, so it's a decent effort to get him high. Back up all the way to outside 50. Straight out of Sandringham. Yeah, 9 touches and the goal in his debut last week.
17: Wearing a big number too. Number 34. One of Adelaide's greats, Ben Hart.
0: So emotional on draft night. He was so anxious about getting picked up. Now he's at the Crows. And taking set shots, but missing to the right tonight. It is Adelaide by a point again. 139 plays 128. 22 played opening term on ABC Sport.
20: So Banks brings it in. Fernand.
18: And he goes to Broad back at the top of the goal square. Oh, risky kick for a moment there. Got it over the top to Miller. Left back pocket. So 22 and a half gone in this opening term. Adelaide leading by a point. 1-3 to 1-2. Switches back onto the other side of the ground. Banks goes short. Goes to Rechko. On the 1-2 to Banks. Takes a bounce. Flat ball up the ground towards Lafau. Their goal kicker for tonight.
17: That's better.
20: Some decisive ball movement. Now we get a long kick up towards right half forward. Samson Ryan's there. Near Oscar Ryan for Adelaide. Worrell tried to grab that footy and Ryan just tackled him around the neck. So the big defender will win a free kick for Adelaide at left half back.
0: Rain has started very steady and small, like Eugene said on the text line, but there's a lot of wet weather to come here in South Australia across the next week. Let's hope most of it isn't tonight. Out to the eastern side. Berry caught behind and takes a little mini hang-up as he sticks the knee into the back of Rechko. Nice specky for the midfielder there as he heads up to left half forward. And Rochelli outmatched there by Anand. He had the size and strength to push off the small forward and take the intercept mark for the Tigers.
17: A little bit of Wolf Creek about that.
0: Got a decent hairdo as well. Anand heads up to right half forward. Ryan flies early. Taranto out the back. Towed it between four Crows and gets it out for the Tigers. Inside 50 they go. Lawler the target. Fell into the footy. Over the top of him, Michael Annie. Coming through, Taranto decides to leave it. And a hard tackle laid by Ryan. As he wins the holding the ball free kick up against Steely Green, who was lurking near the scoreboard. And the rain starting to get heavier now. It's the Crows by a point.
15: A good tackle from Oscar Ryan, but also a great effort from Michael Annie to hold up play there when Richmond looked out again.
20: Down the line, O'Brien gets two hands to it. Rove by Berry, gets it off to Taylor Walker, and he tries to ride the tackle there of Rechko. And he couldn't, holding the ball. It's great work from Rechko, having a good quarter. Certainly finding plenty of it, putting some pressure on as well. In these conditions, got to send it high and long. The only man who wanted that footy was Riley O'Brien, the big ruckman. He's got it at centre half back. So Crows leading by a point. Goes by hand. Jammo will be happy with that. Thanks, towards Bob. Worrell.
17: Well done.
20: Neil Bullen got some front on contact there. So he'll get a free kick just outside the centre square. Sam Berry provides some run through the middle of the ground. Looking for Ludewijk, but he's just muscled under it. Well done by Miller, who takes intercept mark at centre half back.
0: Kalgoorlie kid shoots the handball out. Prestia wide to Rechko. Former Cats rookie, traded for pick 99, heads down the line. It's a wide bounce. Does Green get a hand in time? Umpire says no. Last disposal free kick. Adelaide's way to Braden Cook.
17: But Ben Miller, I think he was recruited more as a forward too, but then they've tried him back and he's been really dour.
0: They've needed him without Tyler Young, who's gone to the Eagles, and they also got rid of another tall defender in Jacob Blight, so they've needed him down back, and he's delivered for them in a tough year. Cook goes back to Laird, heads to the eastern side. Richmond had the numbers there, and Broad gets the fly over the top of Ludewijk. Long history with the Crows, this man in his penultimate game. The suspension for the tackle on Paddy Parnell. He broke his cheekbone against them, and in his first proper season, he won a flag against the Crows. Broad goes inside 50, and Lafau just lands in his lap as he gets around Rochelli and takes the mark.
17: Well, there's only 10 seconds remaining on the clock and he's got 25 to have a shot. So a great start for Richmond and probably deserve a little bit more too with the amount of football they've had in their forward 50.
0: Kelty Lafau in front of the Wanganeen stand to take the lead at the first change. LaFau gets close to the man on the mark. Kick is looking close, and he's managed to squeeze it home. And G loves it as well. Turns to the White Tower fans, sticks up the big fist. And Richmond are up at the major break by 5 off McKelty LaFau's 2 goals in the term. 2-2-14 to 1-3-9. And the rain has just eased off a little bit. It's going to be on and off through the night here at the Adelaide Oval. So the goal scorers first change. 2 to LaFau, Taylor Walker with the 1 for the Crows. Earlier today, Melbourne won an absolute epic against Fremantle by 4 points. The Ds have won 5 of their last 6 now. Right in the mix for a top 4 finish. Sydney defeated Port by 97 points, kicked 9 unanswered in the second term and 23 of the last 28 goals. And it was a massive margin in the end for them as they piled on their biggest ever score against Port Adelaide. And Geelong defeated Essendon by 67 at Cadinia Park. So the Cats in the hunt as well for the double chance. Here it is, Adelaide by 5, Richmond by 5, I should say, at the first change. 2-2-14 to 1-3-9. We'll be back with you next on ABC Local Radio, News Radio, Sport Digital and ABC Listen for Saturday night.

0: like small football contest acts. He saves goals with in almost every moment he stands up. It's so impressive to watch.
1: They're 30 premierships too. He was just that third man up every time, wasn't he, too? Tidied up, rebounded, used the football well.
2: Had Eddie Betts back in 2017 as the matchup. Tossed in, Jack Ross on hands and knees, shoots the handball out for Richmond to Taranto, across the body, screws the kick through the logo.

0: Cookin 14, tops of 15 for Whyalla, Port Augusta, Port Pirie and Renmark, Mount Gambier 14, Kingscote 15 and Broken Hill 17. 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

0: Okay, texters, on your marks. You're about to hear question one. Hello, Chris in Nelson Bay.
1: Good evening. How are you going today?
0: Greetings. Doing well, Chris. Are you there on the road or are you at home?
1: I am on the road, about 5 minutes away from home.
0: All right. Are you doing anything exciting tonight?
1: I was just down in Newcastle, had a bit of fun at a karaoke and, just on the way home now.
0: What did you sing?
1: I sang a South Park song. So I'll leave it to you if you want me to name the song.
0: I don't know enough South Park songs. I just know that some of them can be edgy, so I'm not sure.
1: Yeah, let's just say there's definitely a double entendre, tending towards single entendre in the title. So I'll leave it to you if I should say it or not.
0: Okay. Well, the people who know it will probably know what it is. So let's let it lie there. Question one for you tonight, Chris. What is Spider-Man's alter ego?
1: Peter Parker.
0: Peter Parker is correct. You're off the mark, Chris. Question two. Listen to the start of this hit from 1958. I want you to tell me both the name of the song and the artist. Here we go. Song and artist.
1: That sounds like the starting Johnny B. Good by Chuck Berry.
0: You are all over this, Chris. Yes, indeed. Johnny B. Good from Chuck Berry. Question three. What's the name of the dragon in

0: Lek. Hello, Lek.
1: Hi, Suzanne.
0: Hello.
1: It's raining cats and dogs here in Barrow, which is just lovely.
0: Has it been a bit dry?
1: Well, you know, 2 years of dry, and now we have weeds to mitigate. Anyway, so.
0: Yeah, did you hear that piece I played of someone in conversation with Kermit about to launch into Rainbow Connection with him?
1: Yes, I did. But may I put a plug out for the census, Suzanne?
0: What did you want to say about it?
1: That the census is on Tuesday, and me and my team have been endeavouring to cover thousands of kilometres radius to deliver census forms to people. And it's been a hard slog, yeah. I think. It's been, yeah. Anyway, I thought that was Liza Minnelli.
0: It's not Liza Minnelli.
1: Oh, her mum. Please.
0: All right.
1: It's her mum.
0: People in the Barrow region, fill out your census form so Lek doesn't have to chase you up, right?
1: Yeah, please come to Barrow post office on Monday. I'll be there to hand out census forms and anyone from the region, which has been huge. I'll be there to help them with their census forms, paper forms, especially for elderly folk who don't have access to online, or not access, but, you know, aren't, you know, literate online and stuff like that.
0: All right, please. That's great to know. So you'll be at the post office on Monday for people who might want a little bit of guidance with the census form. It can be. I did that job, Lek, 2011, I think it was, back before everyone was doing it online. It was kind of testing it out and dropped it off to people and had to go back and collect all the forms. Very interesting experiences, you know, knocking on doors and people were shouting out that they were naked and couldn't come to the door. Yes. All right. Let's see if maybe Scott in Blacktown can get this one for us. Hey, Scott.
2: Hey, good day. How are you going?
0: I'm well. Now, do you want to hear the clue again?
2: Yes, please.
0: Okay. So this is a special guest who appeared on The Muppet Show who was about to team up with Kermit to do some singing.
3: What's this I hear about you wanting to do a rainbow song?
4: Oh, yeah. Well, I just dig songs about rainbows.
3: Oh, good.
4: I sent you a list.
3: I got the list. Somewhere Over the Rainbow, and I'm Always Chasing Rainbows.
4: Well, yeah. Which one should I do?
3: Well, you left out one rainbow song. My rainbow song.
4: Oh, that one. Well, I thought you might be tired of that.
3: Well, I'm not tired of it at all.
4: Well, let's do it then.
3: Remember?
4: Yeah.
0: All right, Scott, who was that?
2: Noise to Love the Muppets. I'll say Raquel Welsh.
0: It was not Raquel Welsh.
2: Oh, no, it was the, I won't say it, but yeah, it was the last bullet.
0: All right. Well, you keep listening and see if you're right, Scott. Thank you. Who else has got it? Yes, Joe from Melton. You've got the correct answer too. Someone Without a Name. That's also the correct answer. Gary in Tintinara.
5: I'm sorry. I've got no idea.
0: you a person who watched the Muppets?
5: Yes, I did when I was.
0: Who else has got it? Yes, Joe from Melton, you've got the correct answer too. Someone Without a Name, that's also the correct answer. Gary in Tintinara.
5: I'm sorry, I've got no idea.
0: you a person who watched the Muppets?
5: Yes, I did when I was very young. I can actually remember that show.
0: Yeah, but you can't remember a famous performance of Rainbow Connection with someone who sounded like that.
5: No, unfortunately. Mm. Have a good night.
0: All right. Thanks, Gary. Bob.

full switchboard of people thinking that they know the answer to the second one. So I was asking you for four things that are broken. I'm going to play it again for you. So those of you who are listening, listen out for the second one.

Then we had Annie Lennox, who was walking on broken glass. And finally, and I won't play a snippet of it because they never say broken phone booth, but the song is called Standing Outside a Broken Phone Booth with Money in Hand by a group called the Primitive Radio Gods. Dennis wanted to hear the Supremes and what becomes of the brokenhearted.

0: Song Non Je Ne Regrette Rien was recorded at L'Olympia at the end of 1960 as part of her famous comeback album. She followed that with a three-month run of performances, shoring up the future of this special music hall in the heart of Paris. Paris's oldest music hall continues to host some of the biggest and best names in music, everyone from the Beatles to Madonna. Professor David Loosley from the University of Leeds has written a book about that pivotal album, recital 1961. He's an expert on French popular culture and music. He's here to tell you more stories about this historic place. Hello, David. Welcome.
1: Hi, Suzanne.
0: Now, can you take us to L'Olympia on December the 29th, 1960? For those who were in the crowd, what would they have seen and heard that night?
1: I can. I mean, I have to say to you, I wasn't actually there. I'd be in my 90s if I was.
0: You wish you had been, though, don't you, David?
1: I do, yes. But yes, I can. So what they saw, at least on one level in the first half, was actually a rather old-fashioned, by today's standards anyway, predictable variety show. There was a juggler. There was a guy cutting the woman in half, you know, a kind of illusionist, a couple of acrobats, a couple of singers, an impersonator. The act didn't actually come on until the second half. She had a band of about 10 people with her and a small group of backing singers. Both of those were hidden behind a kind of semi-translucent curtain. So what you actually saw was just her. So what I've said so far is just, you know, a bald factual description of the entertainment that was on offer. But what the audience actually saw and heard when Piaf appears, I think, is of a completely different kind of qualitative order. There's a dramatic shift in tone from that light entertainment, the jugglers and so on, to really deep, high emotion. So in that second half, there's a drum roll, and then the curtain opens, and she appears. She's tiny. She's much less than 5 foot tall, 4 foot 10, something like that. She's spectral. She looks a bit like a ghost. She's fragile, slightly stooped, ashen, and looks rather bewildered, you know, as if she's saying, what the hell am I doing here? Anyway, she moves forward slowly, cautiously, as the curtain opens, as if she, it's almost as if, you know, when you look at her body language, it's almost as if she feels she's going to break at any minute. She's wearing this iconic black, simple black dress that she's always worn. Slightly worn out looking by then. In fact, one observer says she looked like a waitress in an old-fashioned tea room. So that's what you see. And then suddenly there's this sort of startling transfiguration as this huge voice rises from this broken body. You know, she's got a kind of husky alto.

0: with a bit of vibrato, and there's something, whatever the song she sings, there's something, there's a kind of tragic timbre in the tone of that voice. So what the audience actually hear and see in answer to your question is, it's a bit like a slap in the face after all those jugglers and impersonators, that they see this startling contrast between this little fragile figure and this amazing, self-possessed, powerful voice.
1: Now, what was, you said she had the look of someone wondering what on earth they were doing there. I mean, what was the backstory here? Why was Edith Piaf making this comeback, singing this song in this place on this day?
0: Yeah, well, she had been seriously ill for several years, but in the last previous year, this comeback concert was 29th of December 1960. So for a whole year, she'd been close to death and unable to perform. She was also known to be addicted to drugs, not really, as far as I can understand, recreationally, but for medicinal reasons. She'd had lots of failed love affairs. So there was a whole media circus around her in the previous couple of years before this happened. And in fact, when people realized she was going to do this comeback, against the advice of her doctors, against the advice of her manager, there was a sort of prurient expectation, probably from the media particularly, that with any luck she might collapse, as she had already done, in fact, a couple of times, or even die on stage. So that was the background to the reason this was a comeback, because she came back against all advice. But then what the fans realized very quickly was that she was very definitely back. This was a more moving, more earth-shattering delivery than ever. She had a brand new set of songs composed by a new composer, Charles Dumont. There was that voice which people said was kind of complex and undefinable, deep and strong, but and somehow also gentler than it used to be. Somebody described it in the audience as a long cry laden with all the serenity of the world, which gives you that sort of sense of a contrast between tragedy and serenity. There was also the visual side. By this stage in her career, she didn't move much. You know, she stood on stage with her hands rather stiffly by her side in this rather old-fashioned looking dress, barely doing hand gestures. She'd do a few, but nothing very histrionic. But nonetheless, there was a theatricality in the very spareness of her delivery, because it all added to the emotion of the occasion. There was this little figure standing still and belting out these unbelievably strong songs.
1: Now, David, I want to talk about L'Olympia itself, because am I right in thinking L'Olympia was in some kind of trouble up until this moment that Edith Piaf, you know, did this particular performance on this night?
0: You are, yeah. I mean, it started, Bruno Coquatrix took it over in 1954, and almost immediately it started to have financial problems. By the time we get to 1960, he was on the verge of bankruptcy. And he turned to Piaf, rather than Piaf saying, "Can I appear here?" It was he who turned to Piaf. They were friends. They'd known each other since before the Second World War. And he said, you know, basically, "I need you to come back to save the Olympia. Otherwise, it's gonna die the death." So, yeah, that's right. It was crucial to Coquatrix, the director of the theater, is crucial to its very survival. And it was also crucial, as I've sort of read in the

0: to do was to, looking back on it, I think you can say that he played a big part in the rise of this mythical notion that is still around today of la chanson française, French song, but with the word chanson meaning a whole lot more than just songs. And we in English, I guess it's probably the same in Australia as in Britain, we use the word chanson to describe this special kind of song peculiar to France in the 1950s and 1960s. And I think L'Olympia played a big role in the rise of that. There are three key figures, all of whom appeared at the Olympia in the 50s, Jacques Brel, Georges Brassens, and Léo Ferré. And they are the three key figures of La Chanson Française. Unfairly, in fact, because there are a whole range of women singers as well who don't really get the same kind of credibility or justification for having forged this famous La Chanson Française. So there was Josephine Baker and her name now escapes me. Two or three other people anyway. Juliette Gréco, that's all I'm trying to think of, who contributed greatly to the context of the chanson française. But it does tend to be associated with these three male figures. Mm. Anyway, Cocatrix himself, I think, played a big part in the rise of that notion of French chanson.
1: Mm. Now, we should mention a lot of international acts have played there. I understand that the Beatles, in fact, during the time they played there, they performed twice a day. Goodness me.
0: Yes, that's right. Mind you, they'd done a lot more than that when they were in Hamburg. I mean, sometimes they would perform, you know, three or four times a day, I think. But yes, they did. And there's a kind of turning, there's a sort of symbolic turning point here. Piaf died in October 1963, and the Beatles appeared there for the first time in January 1964. The Stones came shortly afterwards. There'd already been a few rock and rollers, Gene Vincent and Bill Haley, but really the Beatles are the real, really big turning point. And as you say, they did these two shows a day. And so when I was talking just now about this mythical thing called La Chanson Française, the turning point there, I think, is the death of Piaf, the arrival of the Beatles, the arrival of Anglophone pop songs that began the whole shift, both in French popular music generally, but also in the nature of the Olympia. I think the Olympia became a sort of different kind of place from that point onwards.
1: So where does it fit in today? How would you describe its place in France's cultural scene?
0: Well, I think you have to make a distinction between what it means for French people or for French speakers, Francophone people, and what it means just internationally to the Anglophone world. I suspect, although the Olympia still describes itself as having a mythical history behind it, sometimes you see this slogan that they put up on the frontage, which is Vive des émotions mythiques, i.e. experience mythical emotions when you come here. I think to a certain extent, with new generations coming along, I think possibly it's lost some of its mythical specialness and has become just a venue. You know, it's a good venue, it's a big venue, you can attract an audience of nearly 2,800 if you take away some of the seats. But of course, in comparison to some of the huge venues like the Stadia, and there's a big stadium at Bercy which holds 20,000 people, I think younger stars, yes, they're pleased to be at the Olympia. There's a kind of consecration about being in the Olympia, but they've got other fish to fry. You know, they've got streaming and they've got big stadium concerts, and they've got YouTube and so on. So I don't think it has the really

0: foundational importance that it had 50, 60 years ago.
1: Now, David, a question from Robin, who says, did Queen ever play there?
0: I don't actually know that they did. I couldn't be for sure, but I think not. But I wouldn't like to swear to it. I don't remember any references to Queen playing there.
1: Yeah. David, we will have to leave it there. Thank you so much for joining us on Night Live and giving us some insights into the history of L'Olympia and the importance that Edith Piaf had at this particular moment on the stage that night. It's been great to talk to you.
0: Been a pleasure.
1: There is Professor David Loosley from the University of Leeds. He specialises in French popular culture and popular music. He's the author of Edith Piaf, A Cultural History.

0: Ashwin Sekhar, how is that for an intro?
1: Oh, just the most relaxing music, isn't it? Just takes you to another place.
0: I don't know. Relaxing?
1: Not a revolution. I didn't go to revolution. I didn't want to, like, overthrow the monarch. I just felt like just looking over a balcony at a simple street walking underneath you. Where did you go mentally during that song?
0: Oh, it's building up to something big. I'm throwing my arms around. Okay. I'm having the revolution.
1: Oh, you are the revolution. I'm too tired for that. Getting too old for revolution.
0: All right, what's happening on overnights?
1: Okay, we're celebrating our own history, but sporting history. Two characters, Herb Elliott, who ran the 4-minute mile, the youngest person to do it, and his really eccentric coach, Percy Cerity. If people have forgotten Percy's and Herb's story, we'll remind them today, and we'll have a music special about great songs that are under 3 minutes each.
0: Well, you can fit a lot of those in.
1: Yes, a lot. 15 of them, I realised.
0: Then you're going to talk about vertical drinking too.
1: Vertical drinking, which is our government speak for drinking standing up. Apparently the UK is proposing banning it.
0: Yeah, big fights over that. Ashwin, thank you very much. Can I say a great thank you to Joe Visser, who's been here tonight. Let's catch up again on Nightlife tomorrow night.
2: ABC News with Andrew Kaloupas. New South Wales has confirmed its first cases of the H5 avian flu in Australian native birds. Here's Francis Dew.
3: The state government says one bird was found dead near Naruma on the south coast, while another was found near Wentworth in western New South Wales. Both were greater crested terns. It brings a total number of confirmed cases in New South Wales to 4, after 2 migratory petrels tested positive near Port Stephens last month. Authorities say no cases have been detected in commercial poultry flocks or calf

07774774774. So we kick off with some quiz. 2 points, up to 2 points per person. So 1 point for every correct answer, and we draw the winner randomly at the end. So everyone who scores correctly is in with a chance to win. And then this is the journey we'll go on until the morning arrives. In the second hour, we'll check in with London

That's How Do I Deal by Jennifer Love Hewitt. That was one of those crossovers that really worked, wasn't it? From film and television to music. Often we look with skepticism at anyone who tries to make that leap, but I think she did it quite well. It is a good night tonight. I think there's some inclement weather coming, some cold weather on the way. Mel has texted to say, just started heavy rain here at Greenways, inland from Robe in South Australia. I shuffled sheep around the farm yesterday, but this is going to make the paddocks wet and very...

the Reeves envisioned it more like a block party, a Mardi Gras in the street. And for that reason, it also became a civil rights song, because the idea was that it was advocating taking to the streets rather than sitting on the sidelines and accepting a peace that ignored injustice.

That's Queen with Crazy Little Thing, rocking us out slightly. Let's get a little bit heavier, not too heavy, with another request. This was for the Immigrant Song, and I'm just trying to figure out who has requested it. I'll get the name towards the end of the song because it's just popped out of the screen, but it was requested as a great short song. So the story of the Immigrant Song, which is Led Zeppelin, is that it was sung by... It was built on a riff devoted to Norse mythology, almost starting as a joke. So they were touring Iceland at the time, and they thought, let's put this song together that has war-making sounds, that references Valhalla. It was included on their 1970 album, which was Led Zeppelin III or Led Zeppelin III. Someone could correct me on that, but it's riffy, it's strong. Let me load it up, and then we'll kick off, because rockers are getting in on the act as well. It's not just the pop and Motown artists that have put together short classics. This is Led Zeppelin.

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0: Now, we just are working to cross over to the United States. We had your guest up online. We just have to reconnect. There might be a small issue over there, but I'm hoping we'll have your guest back in 4 or 5 minutes' time, because the topic of this morning is how do you move to another country and adapt to their wildlife, to their wildlife. The number to call in is 1300 800 222, 1300 800 222, and Stu has unfortunately just told me there's been a serious issue with the guest. So unfortunately, we can't bring your guest on board to have this topic, which I was hoping to have a nature conversation. So we are 20 minutes or so before Australia all over. Let me take on a small pivot. I'll introduce you to some other works about journalism and, featuring Aussie ABC journalists about nature. But if you'd like to join the conversation, maybe you could share your own stories of travelling overseas and adapting to the wildlife over there. You can give me a call on 1300 800 222, 1300 800 222, or text 0437 774 774. To begin, the animal theme. The question that some people ask is, what do you want in a veterinarian when you have to consult them about your animal's health? Do you want them to have a broad range of knowledge? Do you want them to be empathetic? Maybe they need to be able to stay on top of the latest

0: latest treatment trends? Well, Charles Sturt University's PhD student Inkari Turnbull Ward is taking a close look at the vet skills and client expectations that matter.
1: The research project I'm conducting through Charles Sturt University is looking at what pet owners actually mean when they talk about things like empathy, communication, professionalism, partnership, or trust. When they're at the vet. So these are words we use all the time in the industry, but we've never actually stopped to ask clients what they mean by them. So with this project, we are asking pet owners to define these values in their own words and tell us which ones matter most.
2: That's really interesting, isn't it? Because we know that vets work very hard and it's quite an emotional job, isn't it? You are there at the pointy end of an animal's life.
1: That's correct. So I guess, you know, a little bit about why we're doing this is I do need to touch on a more, I guess, a dark statistic for our industry. And that is veterinary professionals, as you say, you know, you're there through all these different emotional and stressful times. And so they experience one of the highest suicide rates of any profession, actually around four times the national Australian average. So there are lots of reasons for that, but one that's consistently identified in both the research literature and industry reports is managing client expectations. So a industry report in 2022 by Royal Canin and Love Your Pet, Love Your Vet found that around 60% of vets considered managing client expectations as a major contributor to workplace stress. But the interesting thing is I don't actually think either side is doing anything wrong. So nobody becomes a veterinarian because they want to make, you know, millions and millions of dollars. The reality is that financial margins just aren't there. But, you know, they go into this profession because they genuinely love animals and want to help them. And at the same time, pet owners aren't trying to be difficult either. Most of the time they're, you know, frightened and emotional because they're just trying to get answers for a very beloved member of their family, whether furry, feathered or scaled. And the problem is they're often speaking different languages. So it's kind of like the pet owner is asking questions in Spanish and the vet is responding in Dutch. So everyone has good intentions, but they're missing each other. And so this research is about getting both sides to speak that language.
2: This is such a clever idea because I have been in awe watching in communities around the place where people come together for Flynn's Walk and to show their solidarity with the vets that they trust with their animals so much. And this is doing a similar thing, but coming at it from a different angle, isn't it?
1: Yeah, correct. So the goal is to create the first client-informed framework of what these core service values actually look like in practice. So, you know, in the way that Flynn's Walk or Sophie's Legacy are using alternative ways to support our much-needed and much-loved veterinary industry, if our clinics know what pet owners really mean when they ask for empathy or better communication, we can build systems and training around that instead of guessing. So longer term, it gives researchers a much stronger foundation to investigate specific behaviours that improve communication or reduce conflict and ultimately improve patient care. And it's very much for our pet owners, if you've ever left a vet appointment thinking, I still don't really understand what's going on or felt like you weren't heard, then this research is great for you because better communication means owners feel more informed and involved in the decision and veterinary teams experience less conflict and uncertainty. So ultimately our pets benefit because everyone is communicating towards the same goal.
2: It makes really good sense. I have also heard that Charles Sturt Uni actually have actors come in and run scenarios with vet students. How does that work?
1: Yeah, so as a former vet tech student of CSU, I have to say it was one of my most favourite practical lessons we ever did. So they actually bring in actors and they have this fantastic one-sided window. So everyone in your cohort can sit and watch, but you can't see them. And so you get thrown into this room with a couple of actors and they will do a random scenario, whether it is an angry client or something very critical has happened to the pet that they can't afford to pay for it, etc. And you get to practice communicating with these actors just as if they were clients themselves during a really emotional situation.
2: That is so clever. I love it when people come up with innovative ideas like this. And this study you're doing is a similar thing, isn't it? It's taking something that we know is an issue and looking at it through a new lens.
1: Yeah, look, we've spent decades asking vets what they think good communication looks like through studies. But I think this might be the first time we've genuinely stopped to ask the pet owners.
2: So if people want to get involved in this, how can they access this?
1: Yeah, so we're really fortunate to have partnered with the Pet Diaries, which is a pet health management app. They have generously donated a free 12-month subscription to every participant as a thank you for taking part. So the Pet Diaries is all about improving communication between pet owners and veterinary teams, which makes them a very natural fit for this project. So it also makes it nice and easy for us to share, because if you'd like to participate, you can head to their Facebook or Instagram page and you'll find the survey link there directly. It takes about 15 minutes to complete, and in order to be eligible to participate, you just need to be over 18 years old and have visited a veterinary clinic in Australia or New Zealand within the last 12 months.
0: That is Stan McCulloch and Tanya Jacobson from Warrnambool Photography Walk for Well. Sorry, just quite slight correction there. That was Charles Sturt University PhD student in Kerry Turnbull Ward speaking there to the ABC's Sally Bryant about that research project. Now, we've had a slight change of affairs. I know I'd been talking during the program about how we were going to talk about diving into somebody else's wilderness. How do you get them to adapt, or how can you adapt to someone else's back garden, the way they have to adapt to Australia? For instance, not swimming in far north Queensland and not just jumping into the beach, little rules that they might not know. What are your experiences of travelling overseas and adapting to someone else's country? I'd love to hear your feedback. We'll have a pivot. We'll make it the show about us and our conversations, because unfortunately your guest could not join us for this conversation this morning. So the number to call in is 1300 800 222, 1300 800 222. You can text 0437 774 774. Ray from Atlanta has texted me, this is the caption, this is the wildlife I have to cope with in my area. And it's a lovely, regal-looking back garden with a black bear in it, a giant black bear in it. Right, okay. So different challenges over there in North America. Sometimes when I'm traveling, I go back to India to see family, and I have less awareness of tigers than my cousins and family, because we might be traveling, driving from, say, Kerala to Bangalore, 9-10 hour trip, and I'll get out for a walk to stretch my legs from the car, and they will always say, don't go too far. And you don't worry about that in Australia. As long as you watch out for snakes, you don't have to worry so much about travelling far from your car. But the problem with tigers is they see you before you see them. So that's a way to adapt to moving to India, is to be very careful of the tigers. So every country has its own rules. What have you learned from your travels about adapting to other countries' wilderness? Let me know. 1300 800 222. Grant has called in from Waterloo. Hello, Grant.
3: Yes, good morning, Ashrin. And tiger burning bright, I think. Is it not? The Rajiv Kapli?
0: Oh, yes. I've forgotten all about that. Yes, so he would have had to be very careful with the... Don't train you for tigers in the United Kingdom, do they?
3: They probably wouldn't. They probably, no, not that as much. Although it's almost like a Monty Python skit. I think there was one where the British Army went there and they had counted this. It was in one of the movies, actually, where they counted a tiger, although it turned out to be not real, I think, from the punchline. But yes.
0: Yeah. Very, very dangerous animal to watch out for. Where have you been that you've had to adapt to animals?
3: Okay. Well, sort of similar to the text that you received, or the photo with the black bear, also the brown bear, in North America. Now, nowhere near as on the physical scale of how big a brown bear could be, and I think they're getting close to the 800 pound mark or something like that. So, but a much smaller one. But often on a lot of TV shows that kids would relate to is the old Pepe Le Pew. Now you might, and it does sound funny, but. They are a little bit of a fairly dangerous animal, apparently. It is the skunk thing, but lots of the stories you hear people, you know, when you're over there and people are like up in Canada where I was with a mate, and a lot of the stories from the people is about if you get it on your clothes, well, you've actually got to burn those clothes even if they're your favourite. You can't wash it out, the skin out. And apparently also that you, even if you're down underneath, and apparently this cough happens fairly often, people go down to investigate what's happening and they get the smell scent straight into their eyes, they can do a lot of damage, like almost permanently blinding the human. They're getting the eyes. So, yeah, and then you're down at their level and you're not maybe knowing that they're there. And I did experience it. I didn't actually see one, but my mate was driving the car back from Ottawa to Quebec, I think. Sorry, Ottawa to Montreal. So we were just out on the freeway sort of thing, and he goes to me, and I hadn't really seen, and he says, "Can you smell that?" And I said, "Yes." Some strange smell out the window of the car. So we were driving 70 k's along the hour, so it wasn't like we saw one.
0: Yeah.
3: And next minute he goes, "Yeah, that's the stink of a skunk." So he had to shut the air conditioning and reverse the cycle bit, whether it came into or something. And sure enough, even about another kilometre down the road, you could still smell it inside of the car.
0: Right. So was it in the car or had it been in the car previously, but the smell remained?
3: It must have been dead on the side of the road.
0: Oh, wow.
3: And he drove like everyone else was driving. So it wasn't even in his car. It wasn't anywhere physically. He would have even, known that it was there. So that was just incredible.
0: Grant, because I can imagine that people would like to maybe, if they didn't know that, they would try and take a photo with a skunk or get too close because they don't tell us how there's that danger.
3: That's right. No, that was the first I'd ever heard, how vulnerable human eyes are to that sort of thing.
0: Yes.
3: So, yeah.
0: I mean, you're right, though. Pepe Le Pew really downplayed it. He just made it seem like a little bit of an inconvenience, but it's a proper self-defense technique.
3: Yeah, that's it. So, yep, and that's why you've got to be careful of a lot of things. So.
0: Well, you've improved our skunk awareness, Grant, which is what the point of today was. So thanks for calling in.
3: All the best there, Ashwin. Take care. Bye.
0: Thank you. And if you have any other foreign animal awareness tips that you can share with us, you can call me on 1300 800 222. You can text as well, 0437 774 774. Andrew says, "G'day, Ashwin. It's our civic duty to warn all visitors of drop bears and yowies and other dangers in this country." Yeah, I'm keeping this up as well, so be careful. Ray in Atlanta, if you ever pop over here. Chipper from King Island. "Those little squirrels in England are dangerous, little critters." I love that about England. That's as dangerous as it gets. Maybe an angry badger? There is a viper, isn't there? There's one viper in England, so, yeah. Lovely. Quite a safe countryside, it seems, to walk around. Oh, Ray has joined from Atlanta. Hello, Ray.
4: G'day, Ash.
0: Nice to connect with you. You've sent was that a bear picture from your garden you sent before?
4: Oh, it wasn't actually my garden. It was in our neighbourhood. One of the residents put it on our Facebook neighbourhood group page.
0: Yeah. What's the bear survival tactics in your neighbourhood?
4: Well, thankfully, it's not very common here. So we're south of Atlanta, about 50 k's,
0: yeah.
4: About 30 miles. And we don't see a lot of them down here generally. It's North Georgia where the mountains are and the climate's a bit more what they like. So I don't really have to worry about it too much. But, I mean, they do tell you, like, don't run, you'll trigger their chase instinct if you run and they'll try to chase you down. So you just make yourself look bigger and make some noise and hold your ground.
0: Right. So there's one bear that you're supposed to be like that aggressive. Well, make some noise, but grizzly bears, I don't think that works, right? Do they tell you how to deal with different bears in the wild in the US?
4: I don't know. My kids are probably able to tell, they were born here and raised here. I've been here for 26 years, and so we didn't have the upbringing here. But I know, but we've been to Alaska and stuff, and they do teach you that the grizzly bears are the more aggressive ones.
0: Yes.
4: The one that I sent you a picture of is a black bear, and they're pretty timid. So they run when they they see you generally. But yes, the grizzly bears, I think I've heard them say, don't play dead, like fight back. If you get it attacked by one is what I think they say about that.
0: They're too smart for playing dead. So is the grizzly bear a bit like the ibis? It just likes scavenging in bins for food in your neighbourhood?
4: No, that's. I think the black bear is what
0: the black bear, and the one that's in your neighbourhood, yeah.
4: That's right, mate. Yeah, they're just coming around the houses and, you know, going through your rubbish cans or whatever. Yeah. But it's thankfully not very common. It was way more dangerous living in Australia.
0: Oh, that's true. But don't you have rattlesnakes and other things to worry about there?
4: They do. But America, obviously, being such a big country, we don't really have to worry about that too much where we live. You know, I think they're more out west in the, you know, the desert type areas. But it's funny you say brought up snakes, because my wife, she actually was raised in Rockhampton, up in central Queensland, and I was raised in the city. But like her brother was over here visiting with us a couple of years ago, and we were out walking through the woods, and there's some big black snake curled up. It was cooler weather. It was like hibernating or whatever. It wasn't active and awake and alert. And I ran like so fast the other direction. And those two, my wife and her brother, they're going up looking at it, you know, explore and examine what it was. So
0: she's got that snake courage because of Rockhampton. Even it translates overseas, even if it's a rattlesnake, which isn't part of the Rockhampton world. She's just brought that courage with her.
4: I guess so. The other snakes that we have that here are in Georgia that they say are dangerous are copperheads.
0: But
4: I've never seen one. We live on an estate, but we've got like a bit of land around, you know, woods around our house and everything. And I've seen what they call friendly snakes slithering through the woods in my backyard, and you know, not dangerous type though.
0: No. Ray, just give me one second. If you've just joined the conversation, if you are on the east coast of the country, you're about to flip over to Australia all over. If you're on the west coast in Perth, etc., we will be continuing on with our nature discussion. I'm Ashwin Seeker. Thank you for joining here on Overnights. Ray, while I've still got you here, how would you contrast living in America versus Australia when it comes to the wildlife, the nature? How would you compare the two countries?
4: Well, both are very unique in the animals. Like some of the wildlife, obviously, that, you know, we have in Australia that nowhere else in the world has, there's equally as beautiful things here, just different. And, you know, it's even with the landscape. I mean, I know you're specifically asking about the wildlife, but the fauna is, it's the same, or the scenic beauty, you know, the beautiful things that we have in Australia that no one else can see anywhere else in the world. They have stuff like that here too. I think our stuff though with the nature, you know, to be honest with you, are probably more unique. I mean, obviously, you know, all the stuff that the tourists come to Australia to see. But, yeah, there's stuff here in America that we love. I mean, we see deer in our backyard all the time. I mean, they hunt deer here for, you know, for meat. And, you know, they're just walking around everywhere. People don't even, you know, they're a nuisance. I mean, people run out, hit them in cars, and they're like kangaroos, I guess, out, you know, in rural Australia. But we enjoy it.
0: And I can imagine Australia has quite unique wildlife, like the crocodiles and the amphibians, just the crocodiles and wallabies and those creatures. But America has quite dramatic scenery, the Grand Canyon and the Rocky Mountains. In some ways, do you find the landscape is even more dramatic over there?
4: Yes, I think it's probably possibly more diverse over here, because I mean, once you get west of the Great Divide in Australia, I mean, the outback, I lived out there in Western Queensland, as did my wife, and you know, it's pretty much the same all the way across. I watch a YouTube channel that go on four-wheel drive trips all over Australia, and they're in the Kimberley right now. It looks very similar, but it's beautiful, but it's just, there's a lot more diversity. The Rockies you mentioned is totally different than, you know, the desert, Utah and, you know, Moab and places where the rattlesnakes live, as it is to Alaska or Hawaii. I think there's more diversity here, to be honest.
0: Yeah, I can imagine that because of the landscape, it brings different kinds of animals alive. Those bears that are in your neighbourhood, does that change people's behaviour? Do people not go out for walks and runs at night because of those bears?
4: Well, it's really infrequent. It's very rare to see them this far south of in Georgia. So I think the people here more worry about the pets. So putting your animals, like we have a cat, and she lives in our garage, and there's a little cat flap door on the on the walkthrough thing. So she's out all night and around the house and everything. Yeah. Well, I think they probably worry more about the pets than the people because they're scared of us. The bear that you see in the neighbourhood, people still go out and go for a run and stuff. I think, it doesn't really affect us like that.
0: You've grown used to it, but there's some videos of cats chasing bears. Cats are so super confident. Is your cat one of those, or would your cat flee in fear?
4: Yeah. No, she actually walked out of the woods that I'm sitting here looking at right now about 7 years ago.
0: Yeah.
4: And I don't know, she was not a feral cat. She was just stray. And she just goes and hunts, and she brings chipmunks and squirrels and mice. I mean, there's a dog next door. The neighbours have got a little, a cockapoodle or something, some little, and she just slaps him around.
0: Oh, that's nothing to them.
4: Frisky with us.
0: Yeah.
4: Very much.
0: Ray, it's been lovely to meet you over the phone for the first time. So thank you for calling in.
4: Yeah, you too, Ash. Take care, mate.
0: Thank you. Steve has said, my grandfather taught me in the 60s, the best way to walk in the bush is to make noise and step on logs, not over, so the snakes hear you coming. Great tip. Remove the elements of surprise. I think that's 50% of the problem solved, isn't it? Richard has called in from Clontarf. Hi, Richard.
5: Hello, Ashwin, and hello to your listeners. Your stories on bears reminded me of an instance that happened to me in the late 1950s. And we're talking about my period of time when I was a tea plantation manager in Sri Lanka. One weekend, friends and myself decided that we would hop into our Jeep and drive over to the east coast of Sri Lanka and do a bit of snipe shooting. In those days, I was not a very careful person, and we decided that a snipe, of course, is a small bird that inhabits a lot of the rice paddies there in Sri Lanka. And they're quite delicious eating.
0: Oh.
5: So we decided to go over there and do some snipe shooting. During that period of time, we visited a village that was a local village there and met some of the local people, lovely people they were. And one fellow in particular impressed and surprised us because his whole face had one huge scar right across the face, as if some animal had attacked them. And of course, in talking to him, he told us the story of the local bears in the area. And they were very dangerous bears. And he had very stupidly wandered into one of their territories. Evidently, bears in that area are very territorial. And the bear had attacked him and literally scraped his claws right across his face, which left him in an absolute mess.
0: Richard, do you know if that was that the sun bear? Is that do you know what kind of bear it was in that area?
5: I can't tell you which kind of bear it was. I don't think it was the sun bear because the sun bear are quite pleasant creatures.
0: Right.
5: This particular bear were not very friendly at all. Anyway, I stupidly, and I admit to being very stupid in those days, in my early 20s, decided that I would explore the territory on my own.
0: Right.
5: And find out where these bears lived. And as I wandered across the plain, I came across a huge outcrop of massive granite boulders. And I thought, this looks very interesting. So I sort of wandered around this huge outcrop, and suddenly a huge bear appeared. And I thought, oh, my goodness, I found the bears.
0: When you say appeared quite aggressively, I imagine, with with a threat.
5: Yes, indeed. He wasn't very happy about me, or he or she, whatever they were, wasn't very happy about me being there. And with that, he growled in a most ferocious fashion and proceeded to come down the boulders towards me. And I thought, oh, my God, fathers, I better get out of here.
0: Were you unarmed at the time, at least a stick or anything on you?
5: Pardon?
0: Did you, because you were saying you were doing snipe shooting. Were you completely unarmed at the time?
5: No, I had a rifle, my rifle with me, but I had no chance to pull the trigger, and I turned on my heels and ran. And this bear, and he was a very big fellow, a girl or fellow, whatever he was, and he chased me for, I think it would have been a good quarter of a mile. And I was absolutely petrified. I thought, my God, fathers, what am I going to do? Anyway, I fled in the direction of our camp. And my two dear friends who were there at the time sort of saw me and realized what was happening. They ran out and screamed and shouted, which rather put the bear at a disadvantage, and he thought, oh, my good fathers, there's more of these dreadful humans than I.
0: Well, it's three on one now.
5: He turned and ran off.
0: Oh, good.
5: Thank heavens.
0: So he wasn't letting you get away. Was he just not as fast as you, or could you feel him catching up to you?
5: I could feel him very much catching up to me. I wasn't a Herb Elliott in those days.
0: No. So did that change your life? Did that make you much less adventurous after you accidentally walked into a bear's den?
5: Yes, it did. And not only did it do that, but it put an end to our snipe shooting for that weekend. Well, we promptly packed up our camp and left the region.
0: Probably wise advice, because that bear would probably remember who you are. I'm wondering, when you were running away for your life and you thought, he's nearly caught up to me, do you remember any final thoughts that you had?
5: I can't remember exactly. I mean, I'm 90 next birthday, so you will forgive me for not remembering too much of the accuracy of my story. But I do remember being absolutely petrified. I really was. I thought, my godfathers, if this guy catches me, I'm going to have my face scraped like the villager we met only yesterday.
0: Yes. I just feel, Sri Lanka, you were probably far away from home. You're in a tropical environment. It just brought out the most adventurous Indiana Jones kind of spirit in you, perhaps.
5: Yeah, I think so. In those days, when in my early 20s, well, and middle 20s I was in those days, I was sort of adventurous and wanted to experience life that normally I hadn't had before. And, you know, it was exciting stuff. But I related my story during our trip home to my two mates, and they said, you foolish bloke, what the heck were you doing?
0: Yes.
5: Why did you wander off like that and go and explore on your own?
0: It's always the clash, because those of us who come from abroad want the excitement, but the locals, with that knowledge of bears and tigers, they're much more cautious than we are. It just takes us one bad experience to catch up with them.
5: Very much so. And I mean, I should have realized what I was doing was a very foolish act. Well, after having seen what that poor villager had experienced.
0: Yes. Well, I'm glad you made it so many decades since then, Richard. What a wonderful story. Thanks for calling in with that.
5: Thank you, Ashwin.
0: Bear survival tips. So we've learned a couple of things so far. Ray in Atlanta was saying, you know, sometimes you have to make yourself bigger. Don't let their prey instinct kick in, their predator instinct kick in by fleeing and running. I'm sure there's bear experts who could offer us more salient advice. Richard in Clontarf as well ran for his life. I'm not sure what particular bear it was in Sri Lanka, but I'm glad he did not get to find out firsthand. Sam has called us from Thomastown. Hi, Sam.
5: Yeah, good morning. Ashford really enjoyed that music scene before. I got a few signed by the Five Man Electric Band.
0: Wait, which band was that? Which the Temptations?
5: No, no. It was a song called Sign in the 70s.
0: Oh, right.
5: The name of the band was the Five Man Electric Band.
0: Oh, right. And it's a short song, is it?
5: Oh, no. I thought you were capturing a theme of sending messages.
0: Oh, no. The theme of the last hour was songs that are under 3 minutes.
5: Oh, right, yeah, because they sort of, a lot of them welded into a theme, yeah.
0: Right, oh, they did, I suppose. A lot of Motown came up, and so there must have been some theme content similarity as well. But, yeah, 3-minute songs, so I'm glad you enjoyed that one as well. Do you have
5: I've got one, yeah. Seagull by Bad Company, because it goes, Seagull, you rise across the horizon into the misty morning sun. Oh. Nobody knows where you're going. Nobody knows when you're from. And when you rise through the sky, you know, great song. Oh,
0: that's a great, and also you don't see seagulls depicted poetically in that way anymore. So that's actually a lovely message about the seagull. Normally they're an object of mockery.
5: That's right, like the Rhyme of the Ancient Mariner by Coleridge, you know.
0: Yeah.
5: And what you were mentioning before about the vets and that, when I went overseas in the early 80s, my uncle was a vet in the south of Calabria,
0: yeah,
5: on the west coast, on the beach side, and he just used to go out. He was like a spitting image of the projectionist in Chittima Paradiso, right?
0: Yeah,
5: the old guy there. And he just used to go out and to sanction when they say they were butchering a cow or a pig and that, you know, he had to put his stamp on it because it was all officialised like that, you know, and take samples later on to be analysed and such, you know. Beautiful, beautiful countryside. It was resembling like the bottom of, you know, the Eildon Dam up here around Jamison, the retreats down there with the Goulburn River flowing through it, you know, a really great countryside, you know.
0: Yes, it must have been hard to leave for those Italian migrants, wasn't it, after the war, just the natural environment that they had access to?
5: They did, but we settled in Fitzroy, but we had relatives in the Warrally around the Myrtleford Wangaratta district who became tobacco farmers.
0: Wow, okay, you don't hear many tobacco farming stories. I hear sugar cane and banana, but that was a major industry, was it?
5: Yeah, because they used to send me as a kid during the school holidays. I would have been 10, 12, right? And I was doing like a man's work in the fields, right? You know, because, right, around about Christmas time, they'd pick the tobacco, right, in sessions. And then they had the big kilns,
0: yeah,
5: which they tied them on, you know, 3-foot wooden stakes, right? And then they hang them up to dry. And that process goes, you know, for a couple of weeks until they fill the kiln right up, and then they get in 3 or 4 in the morning and they steam it, right? They give it the big steam off, and right, and they let it settle down. Then they just store it and grade it, and it comes back in June toward the tobacco sales. That's how it was now.
0: Right.
5: Now they're bombing the tobacco wars, right, Ashwin? That's it.
0: Yeah. Oh, well, so you were a tobacco farmer. Well, you got exposed to the farming very young. You would have learned some tips and tricks.
5: Oh, yeah, because I used to see it, the men picking the actual tobacco leaves, right?
0: Yeah.
5: And an actual pick would be, they'd pick about 8 up, right? And they had, I used to see on their arms, because they had hair, I was only a kid, but the nicotine right along their arms, right? You know, you'd see that, yeah, you know, that's how it was.
0: Did it smell like cigarettes a lot?
5: Yeah, it smells like, yeah, you can't, in its raw state, it's just, what happens is they go to, it gets processed and they put the chemicals in it and roll it up and away you go, bang, bang.
0: Yeah,
5: you know?
0: Not a bad life, a real rural life as well. That story with was it your uncle who was a vet in Italy? Does he have any memories? Sorry, you go.
5: Also, because what happened was our ancestors in Italy, they were linen farmers, so they used to go out to the countryside, like I said, it resembles like the Dandenongs there, because they had a lake, it's called the Sela in Calabria, and it's surrounded by a national park, right? Yeah. Plenty of waters, looks like Eildon. And they used to go out and plant the flax, and then they used to be processed at the linen mills, and they'd stay there months at a time just in a shack, right? You know, And that's how it was. They were called contadini, like farmers,
0: yes.
5: You know?
0: Yeah, and I grew up around flax as well. I don't know how much of it there is in Australia. In New Zealand, there was a lot of flax bushes, and you could pull the reeds out and sword fight each other. It was quite a fun plant for the kids to grow up around.
5: Oh, yeah, and it's still there, and it's, you know, they do fine work, you know, and yeah. I've got some good mementos from Italy, a beautiful place. I'll go back for another holiday someday. Thank you very much.
0: Lovely place. Sam, thanks for calling in and sharing those memories with us.
5: Thank you. Thank you very much.
0: Greg has texted to say, "You never know the plight of an immigrant until it happens to you. I emigrated to Geneva, where I lived for 7 years, having a daughter there. I had no help or assistance with the language or finding work, no translation, had to learn French from scratch. Worst 7 years of my life dealing with their wildlife." Okay, that's from Greg in Bendigo. Yeah, it's not always positive traveling overseas and taking in some of those difficulties, but thank you for joining in the conversation. We just had our nature guest drop out this morning, but you have filled that space richly with your stories of bears and tobacco farms and all the other things that you've shared today. 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This is a little more ABBA to get you through to the news.

0: That is ABBA with I Do, I Do, I Do, I Do. I think it's five of them. Were there church bells, sleigh bells at the end of the song? I just noticed that. Quite dreamy. We were talking earlier about animals, weren't we? How to survive the wilderness overseas. This text has come in. The Night of the Grizzly. It's a movie. Well, our kids live in Northern California, USA. The Grandies had mountain lion lockdown at primary school. They think their beautiful puss cat was taken by a bobcat. We don't even think about that mountain lion lockdown. Maybe there's an alarm system that goes off. So, yeah, we do coexist with nature, and sometimes it gets very wild in different parts of the world. But nature can also be a gentle and rejuvenating place. And if you don't mind a bit of photography and would like to work on your mental health, your happiness, here's an idea. Photography Walk for Wellness is a group that gets together every month to take photos and socialize. Not necessarily skillful or artistic photography. It's just a way to slow down, get outside, and notice the details. The Warrnambool Group has just turned 2 years old, and founder Stan McCulloch and member Tanya Jackson spoke to the ABC's Jeremy Lee.
1: I come up with a subject for people to think about for an hour, so it gets them out of their own space, out of their own headspace, and they've got to concentrate on trying to find that. I think the very first one we ever did was talking about lines, just look for lines around, and people thought that was a bit odd, but for the rest of the weekend, all they saw were lines.
2: Well, lines, right.
1: So once we've done that for an hour, and we'll sometimes walk off by ourselves and try and find unique photos, we'll come back to our local cafe, and then the best part of it is actually catching up and talking about what we saw and just catching up for an hour, having coffee, whatever. So
2: So, Tanya, what made you decide that this was a good thing to get involved in?
3: Basically, I had a situation with myself personally going through challenges, and I wanted to connect more within the community, and I have a love of photography, so I ended up coming to the group and, through that made some really great friendships. And also some of the subjects can be a bit challenging, really makes you really look. But, it's a really, really great group for the community.
2: Yeah. Off the top of your head, what's been the hardest subject, do you think, to date?
3: Oh, there's been a few. It's been a few. I can't think out of the top of my head, but...
1: Well, we did one with street photography from a dog's point of view.
3: Oh, yes, that was quite good.
1: Right. People enjoyed that one.
3: So. Yeah.
2: Wow. What was the challenge that you did on the weekend for your second anniversary?
1: So it was actually looking up, and I had a bit of a thought around the fact that, people need to look up in life. So it was about, trying to sort of have that as a subliminal message, to, get people to, start thinking positive. But, having the idea, instead of looking down and looking just straight in front of you, look up what's around you, above you. So,
2: right, okay.
1: So people took photos of, towers. They took photos of the clocks, like TNG. So there's those sort of things. But interestingly, some people, got right down on the, basically laid on the ground and looked up.
2: Right, okay.
3: Yeah.
2: What did you take photos of, Tanya? looking up.
3: I took of the flags and mainly a lot of buildings, but I think it was really good because it makes you slow down. It makes you slow down and actually look at your environment around you. Mm. And sometimes we are so busy in life and, you actually don't see those little things. And, it really opens your eyes to see things a little bit differently. So, it was actually quite good.
2: Yeah.
0: I love that advice. Look up. Look, I'm doing it now. I've got three laptop screens and a mic sock, but outdoors, it just changes your point of view, doesn't it? I notice sometimes I'll look at the stars and I'll think, I haven't done this for 3 months. This is ridiculous. So just a bit of geometry change. Look up like that. Good advice. That was Stan McCulloch and Tanya Jacobson from the Warrnambool Photography Walk for Wellness Group. So if that's something you're interested in, sounds like a good idea to boost the, is it dopamine, serotonin, which is the one that improves in nature? Either way, the happiness chemicals will rise. 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This is Keith Urban and Michael McDonald with We Go Back.

0: That's We Go Back by Keith Urban and Michael McDonald. I'm Ashwin Sedkar. Stu was producing today. You've been listening to ABC Radio Overnights. It's news time.
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4: Just while I got you on the line, that mate of mine, Nick Cummings, if he's there, maybe he can raise his hand and...
5: I think he is here. His mum's here too.
4: Yeah?
5: Sorry? What'd you say? You said it must be another one.
6: Must be another one. That's not Nick.
5: That's not him. That's not... No. Ladies and gentlemen, this is... Must be another one. That's not yours. That's not.
4: You tell her, Nick was with us in Adelaide when his house was burnt down in Ash Wednesday fire.
5: Is it Rod Oliver?
6: That's him.
5: It's the same one. So it's not the one up in the bed.
6: No.
5: The other one. No. Put your hand down, sir. Well, it's nice to talk to you this morning. Eileen's thrilled here to talk to you too. She's never talked to anyone in the Gobi Desert before, have you, Eileen?
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7: Well, I love it.

Isn't that a great line? Machines don't go to town and they never cash their checks. So true. I don't think what people think makes the world go round. It's good morning to you. Beautiful, beautiful morning. Nice to be with you.

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1: 1300 700 222. Give us a ring wherever you are. What are you up to this morning? This from Andrew Mason, who says, came across this the other day, a song which I'm not sure whether you're familiar with, a song by Luke O'Shea. I know Luke O'Shea, yeah. Hey Jumballa, it's called The Ghost of Mickey Brennan, and it's about the Mount Kembla coal mine disaster in 1902 where 96 miners died. Very catchy tune, worth playing and celebrating. Hope you can play it, says Andrew, ex-Borough, South Australia resident. I will play it, Andrew. We did our program in 2002. I think it was 100 years of Mount Kembla, the Mount Kembla disaster. This is Luca.

From his album called Different Drum, that's Luke O'Shea, Mickey Brennan. Good morning, kids. Tanya, Kernaghan, Gina, Jeffries. Morning.

0: I feel like you're my old friend. 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
1: When I was just a young boy, I lived down on the farm. The family moved there years before to escape all cares and harm. We ran 100 Frisians, milked them twice a day. Life was nice and quiet there till our neighbour moved away. Well, the government bought Ted Spencer's farm, said there's gonna be a purge.

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They never failed to disgrace themselves in Auntie's savoury dip. And at every Sunday picnic, Uncle Norm was heard to curse. These flaming flies you got out here, by crikey,

0: leave the shining metal.
1: And that's a true story, apparently. That's Johnny Broomhall, my late dear departed mate, Johnny Broomhall. Peter Harkin wrote the song, and it's true. Yeah, and a bounty on foxes and feral cats.

0: our community at a population level some immunity to flu, but with infectious diseases, over a period of time, population immunity wanes.
1: In the AFL, Adelaide has kept its top four hopes alive with a 9-point win over Richmond at Adelaide Oval. Aaron Bryans reports.
2: It was a wet night at Adelaide Oval with a largely single-digit scoreline. The Tigers' pressure impacting the Crows' entries, but their young side lacked the maturity in big moments. Isaac Rankin guiding the Crows home by 9 points to draw the side level with the Lions and the Demons in the fight for fourth, with a clash with the latter leading Dockers to come on Friday night. Aaron Bryans, ABC Sport, Adelaide.
1: And earlier on Saturday, Geelong defeated Essendon by 67 points, Sydney thrashed Port by 97 points, and Melbourne shocked latter leader Fremantle by 4 points. Taking a look at South Australia's weather, areas of rain across the state, possible gusty thunderstorms about the agricultural area and south of the pastoral districts. Port Lincoln and Mount Gambier, 14. Port Pirie and Renmark, 15. Broken Hill, 14. Adelaide, rain with a chance of a thunderstorm, a top of 15. It's currently 14 degrees. Tomorrow, early showers with a top of 15 degrees. ABC News.
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4: Hi, I'm Bruce Matiski, a guitar picker, travelling the world playing my guitar. But when I'm at home, I always pick on Macca.
5: Me too, Brucey. Good morning and welcome wherever you are. Our number's 1300 700 222. G'day, this is Macca.
6: Yeah, good morning, Macca. Tony calling, how you going?
5: All right, where are you?
6: Currently, I'm driving through Balranald, Macca.
5: What a nice place to be. Did you see the moon this morning?
6: No, because it's been raining from the time I left Houston.
5: Wow. So what are you doing on the road at this time of morning, Tony?
6: I work with a large farming group, and they've got operations in different parts of the Victoria and New South Wales, Queensland. Mm. And I'm heading from Houston up to St George in, on the Darling Downs. And they're primarily carrot producers.
5: Wow, that's a great trip. That's a great trip, a long trip. It'll take you a day and a half or something, will it?
6: Yeah, something like that.
5: And yeah. You, Australia's biggest carrot producers, where do you grow those? All over?
6: Well, we've got operations in down near Canaiva in Victoria, in the Wimmera. Mm. And then on the Murray at a place called Weeman. And then up at St George. So the boys there grow. I don't know if I can mention the farming operation.
5: You can. Mention it. Yeah. Go ahead. Coca-Cola. Yep. Yeah, go on.
6: Oh, my God.
5: Well, you know, people are always worried about, that's the ABC. You can't say Coca-Cola. You can't. Give me a break. Go on.
6: Righto.
5: Anyway.
6: I work for Lamatina Farms, and the boys are one of the major carrot producers in Australia, and they grow roughly about 60,000 tonnes a year. Across three centres, all centre pivot irrigated, over 100 irrigators across the operation, people and gear and stuff going all over the place. When you go and pick up that humble bag of carrots out of the supermarket, it's had a fair bit of work put into it.
5: Tell me about this. I was watching, a show the other day where a bloke was in France and he was coring an apple and slicing it. He's making tarte pomme, a little bit of pastry, and he sliced the apples very delicately, put them in a circle and, you know, baked them for 20 minutes. And he had these apples, and I thought, we don't get apples like that in Australia. Was it like a yellow apple? I remember talking to a bloke in Harcourt, who's since passed, who grew apples, and he also grew, what do they call them, heritage apples, you know, all those ones.
6: Yes.
5: And I said, oh, look, my favourite apple's the Granny Smith. And he said, yes, Ian, but you want to get the Granny Smith when it sort of goes yellow. About, I suppose he was talking about this time of year, about July. He said, that's. But this French bloke, Guillaume, he had this, and it was sort of like a yellow apple, you know, and he used that and he said, it's beautiful. Now, and I was just thinking, we've got all these new apples now, but there's heritage. What, are carrots still the same, or have they been transmogrified by the...
6: Oh, yeah. Well, look, that's a constant battle, actually, genetics. Mm. And you say that, you mentioned France. We were actually in France last year, and the directors were there again this year. The major carrot breeders in the world are based out of France and the Netherlands. Mm. And, yeah, so we're adapting our varieties constantly to meet so-called consumer demand, but...
5: consumer demand for what? See, carrots don't seem to have the flavour that they used to have, so you got to hit them with some honey or whatever.
6: Oh, well, you mustn't be eating our carrots then, Macca.
5: I mustn't be.
6: No. Jeez. So
5: anyway, do they have heritage varieties of carrots? Is there some little dude somewhere growing some heritage carrots that?
6: Probably. Look, there is, and there's companies that sell small seed lots, and people can grow, you know, older varieties. However, with adaptive technology and things moving forwards, the carrots. And like a lot of other produce, I'm an agronomist, Macca, is that there's a lot of work that goes into the breeding and the genetics and the constant update so that you can actually get the nutrition profiles and the flavours and the quality of the material, like the quality outturn of, in this case, the carrot, that is produced consistently at a good level and still provide the person growing them or the consumer with a good product.
5: What are you? How did you become an agronomist? Why did that happen, Tony?
6: Oh well, I grew up on a farm down near Mount Gambier, I always had an interest in agriculture, and I wasn't 100% sure what I wanted to do when I was. A young fella, but anyway, I thanks to my mother, bless my mum, she encouraged me to stay at school.
5: Sounds exactly like my mum. Didn't know what I was going to do, and still don't really. I'm still looking for a career.
6: Oh,
5: anyway,
6: go on. It makes two of us. Yeah. when I grow up, Macca, I'm not sure what I want to do. But anyway, so I started school and I sort of got enough marks and I got into ag science and as they say, the rest is history.
5: The rest is history.
6: I love the industry. I love Australian agriculture. You know, a lot of people do it hard and they do it well and they do it with a huge amount of motivation and, you know, personal encouragement. It speaks for itself, I think.
5: Tony, I wish I was on the road with you this morning. We could stop at Hay and have a coffee or something and scramble eggs or something on toast. That'd be nice, wouldn't it?
6: Yeah, well, I'm going to stop at Hay, actually. Yeah.
5: I thought you
6: might. Probably at the bakery. Yeah.
5: Whatever, yeah. Tony, great to talk to you, mate. We'll catch up sometime. Where do you live? Where are you based? All over,
6: well,
5: I suppose.
6: I'm actually based at the bottom of South Australia, the other side of Mount Gambier, at a place called OB Flat.
5: OB Flat.
6: OB Flat. Remarkable place. Yeah, and, that's...
5: Well, it's good to talk to you, mate. Good to talk to you.
6: And just wanted to say, too, that, the pundits and the guys at the bomb must have lost their beetles because we were supposed to be running into an El Nino, but the whole season, it hasn't stopped raining, and the crops... from the, you know, the bottom of Australia right up to the middle of New South Wales starting to look fantastic. So,
5: well, that's good. I'm glad the bomb's got it wrong if they have, but it's very dry in Queensland and it'll be dry somewhere. Yes. It's dry and wet, you know,
6: well,
5: all over
6: everybody
5: the place.
6: Has to have their turn, don't they?
5: But the moon this morning was wonderful, Tony, and it's nice to talk to you, mate. Keep in touch.
6: Good on you. All the best, Macca. Thanks.
5: See you, mate.
7: 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If the creek's been rising or the weather's coming up, or you found a little nugget or your horse has won the cup, put the billy on, ring Macca. 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

0: right up near the tip of Cape York. 270 k's to go and we'll be right at the tip. Ian and I are travelling. We left 7 weeks ago and I might say that your show inspired us to travel. Every time someone rang in, we'd write it down. So that sounds interesting. We must try that one day. And we planned our whole trip around all your callers from all around Australia. Actually, there's a big public telephone box right next to our tent, and it's just tranquil.
1: Are you in that public phone box?
0: I am in the public phone box.
1: Well, you're a public phone box. Call for the morning.
2: I'm looking now at the gap, actually, and there's two peaks. One on the left is Cunningham, named after Mitchell. That was the Surveyor General.
1: Right.
2: And the one on the right is Cordae's Peak, and that was named after Mitchell's assistant. Then when we get down the New England Highway, that's off the Cunningham Highway, we'll pick up with where Mitchell went through, see?

0: Good morning, wherever you are. Lovely to have your company. That's interesting. Moreton Station. I've not been there. You may have been there, but it's a long way from anywhere, isn't it? Right up there in the Cape. And the other one was Cunningham's Gap, which sort of crosses the Great Divide at some place. There's two names to conjure with. Whatever you're doing this morning, you can give us a ring. 1300 700 222. And lots of people are out there doing things. This was Diana just last week.
1: Hello, it's Diana. I'm in Wentworth, 11-foot van with my husband. Lucky I still like him. Sitting on the Darling, but I'm paddling the length of the Murray. I've just finished South Australian side and it's cold, but I'm starting the Vic side. Look, I said to my husband, I was retired and what do you want to do? I said, I want to paddle the length of the Murray, but I'm doing it on my own. And he said, well, I followed you for football 72 years. It's my turn. Paddling the river for me, I'm paddling it for awareness of coronary heart disease. My dad at under 50 died and we had property in the Barossa. And of course, the family inheritance of coronary heart disease. Back then it was the blokes and everyone knew that. Now, us women in our 60s, we need, and 70s, the women need to be aware of getting tested and aware that coronary heart disease is on our side too. Get yourself checked. Now's the time.
0: And Diana's out there, even as we speak this morning. She'll be paddling the Murray. Be cool on the Murray, and the Murray is Carlton cold drinking water. That's how cool it is. You wouldn't want to have a swim there. But I thought, well, that's unusual. And then I thought, no, it's not. This was Marlene, probably 20 years ago.
2: I'm the lady that travelled down the Murray River. I was hitting on 60, and it took me 6 weeks to cover 2,000 kilometres. I didn't have any backup or anything, or land crew. And we had the rats coming into the tent and into the boat and eating the food, and the snakes swimming across the river in front of you. Many a times I laid on the bank and thought, what in the hell am I doing? And had a bit of a cry, you know. But I thought, oh, well, I've got myself into it. I've got to get myself out. But it got better down in South Australia where there was more water.
0: That was Marlene. Lots of people, well, when I say lots of people, people have done it. Blokes have done it. Mostly blokes, but the women do it as well. 1300 700 222 is our number. This call.
3: So I rang about something you were talking about a few weeks ago, little critters in the bush, and you talked about a splinter puller. Now, you're the only bloke in my 80-odd years that has ever talked about a splinter puller. The kids at school, when I found one, they couldn't believe what I was saying. And you're the only person I've ever heard that's talked about them.
0: Well, we used to see them all over the place. Kids at school, I didn't invent it. Everybody used to talk about them. They were nice little things, little greeny, bluey sort of coloury things. They're lovely, like they're little weevils, are they?
3: Oh, they're a real pretty little thing. No, they're like a little beetle. And you put them on your hand, and if you had only a little splinter in your hand, they'd walk over there, get hold of it and pull it out. Well, that's where they got their name.
0: That was Bob last week, and I looked it up, and I was right. They are a weevil. They call it a Botany Bay weevil or the diamond weevil, and they were one of the first insects that Mr. Banks, who came here with Captain Cook, that he collected, one of the first insects he collected. This is what it says about the weevil, and they are the most beautiful thing, the most beautiful little insect you've ever seen. They're just wonderful. But listen to this. Chrysolopus spectabilis. A striking native Australian beetle famous for its brilliant metallic green and black diamond pattern, sometimes called the diamond weevil. It's almost a turquoise, green, metallic green. Anyway, it's frequently nicknamed the splinter puller due to its hard, sharp, elongated snout, or its rostrum. Early naturalists documented its use as a natural tool for extracting splinters from human skin. Historically, this weevil's snout was prized by early European settlers and Indigenous Australians as a precise biological tweezer or needle for digging out wood and glass splinters. Today, finding and using an actual weevil snout for this purpose is rare, but the colloquial nickname remains deeply tied to the insect's Australian folklore, except no one would know anything about it now. And we don't know insects like this, and we don't see them. They're not around. I'm sure they were in wattle trees and things like that. I used to see them on the bark of wattle trees. And beautiful. I'll try and put a picture up on Facebook. Is that what it's still called? But just a lovely, beautiful little thing. A genuine work of art is the skin. This is Macca. 1300 700 222 is our number this morning. And I often think of, as you do, the Straits of Hormuz and all those ships there. Those ships, they travel around the world, ships captains of all sorts and all parts, travelling all around the world to all sorts of ports, all sorts of conditions and tides, etc., and harbours. And all those captains from all sorts of countries, they depend on the marine pilot. Without the marine pilot, they'd run aground and they wouldn't know where they were. Some years ago now, I spoke to a marine pilot called Peter Domigan. He was based in Gladstone, but he told me about one of the most interesting ports on the Australian coasts. Come and meet Peter Domingan.
4: Apart from Gladstone, we pilot in Port Alma, which is the port for Rockhampton, just north of Gladstone. It's about, by road, it's about 100 kilometres from Gladstone. And we also pilot in Bundaberg. It's a sugar port south from here, about 2 hours south from here.
5: What's Port Alma like to...
4: Port Alma, well, often...
5: He's smiling.
4: Yeah.
5: Interesting.
4: Yeah, it's interesting, all right. It's actually, it's in the middle of the mangroves, at the mouth of the Fitzroy River, and there's very little there other than a few sheds and some wharves, and they've been there for 100 years.
5: What sort of boats go in and out of there?
4: Fairly large vessels up to the size of what we call handy size, up to about 185 metre length overall. And around about when they're fully laden, about 9.5 to 10 metres on departure.
5: So how do the tugs fit them in?
4: Well, that's the other interesting point about the place. There are no tugs. And it's what we call a conventional port. So the ships that we take in and out of Port Alma come in and use an anchor and swing on an anchor. And in most cases would use that anchor to kedge in back to the berth. And that's an interesting manoeuvre these days, because even most of your foreign ships, the ports that they would visit around the world, very few of them would not have the assistance of tugs.
5: Take me through. You're up on the bridge. You're with a captain from where?
4: Well, they can be from all over the place. Eastern European masters we see a lot of coming in and out of that port. It's an explosives port in and out, import and export for Queensland. And being out in the middle of nowhere, you know, you can imagine it's a good place to have an explosives port. You don't want them in the middle of a big city. They come in and we discuss the passage plan as we come in. And you point out to the master, you know, what's available. And you have a line boat there to assist you in berthing. And you're forever saying, look, we're going to come in and be using the starboard anchor, probably put two shackles on the bottom, and we'll turn around, we'll use the tide to assist us in the wind, and then come back to the berth.
5: And these are big boats, yeah?
4: These are big vessels, yeah. And it just takes you've got to take your time, and it's a bit of skill, and it's a bit of skill on their behalf too. You get in there, and as we're getting closer and closer, the captain says again to you, oh, pilot, where are the tugs? When are the tugs, coming up alongside? And you say, captain, we discussed that before we entered. There are no tugs. We'll be using the anchor. And it's at that moment there that all of a sudden quite often some other things will come up, and, oh, the anchor, the brake isn't too good, and, you know, this may not work, pilot, and can we please go and slow down, and the engine should go astern, but it may not. And that's when we usually ask, do you have also the port anchor ready, because we may have to use that. And there has been the occasion when we've actually let go two anchors to ensure the vessel stops and turns around. But over the years, we've never had any incidents there. It's an experience for everybody.
5: Good training, I'd reckon, for young blokes.
4: Excellent training. All our young pilots are expected to train through there, and it's quite often, even for some of them, it's an experience for them that they don't see very often, or may not have even seen in their earlier years at sea. But for most of the experienced pilots, would have encountered this over the years.
5: I meant to ask you before when we were out in the boat, who invented the compass?
4: The Chinese, I understand, invented the compass. And asked me when they did it. I think it was back in the Qin Dynasty or something, but they invented the compass, yeah. Some others may dispute that, but I understand it's the Chinese.
5: Well, Peter, nice to talk to you. Thank you for taking us out on your lovely harbour, and good luck.
4: OK, Macca, all the best. And, yeah, for anyone who's passing through, instead of going down the highway, make the effort and come in and see the place. It really is. It will surprise everyone.
0: That's Peter Domingan. He's talking about Gladstone, which has been changing. It's a wonderful place. I love talking to marine pilots, like beekeepers. They know what they know their environment. Marine pilots, they work harbours all around Australia, and they do wonderful jobs. It's a pity we don't have our own fleet, even a small fleet of Australian-owned ships around the Australian coast. What a good idea. Give us a ring wherever you are, 1300 700 222. Love to talk to you, whatever you're up to. Travelling the highway, that's what this is called. Morning. I'm back. How come you aren't? Been cold, kids? Well, that's been where I live.

0: get the picture. Tony's on the road. Oh, the moon last night. I loved it. But as Tony said, g'day, this is Macca.
1: G'day, Macca, how are you?
0: Good.
1: This is Dean and Oliver.
2: Hey, Macca.
0: Hi.
1: What are you up to? It's good to have you back. We've missed you the last couple of weeks. We're just heading from Waterloo down to Stanwell Park for a surf on Oliver's 17th birthday.
0: Where are you going to surf at?
1: Stanwell Park.
0: Stanwell Park. Oh, yeah, that can be a dangerous beach, the old Stanwell Park, but it's lovely there on the south coast. What's the water temp at the moment?
1: Oh, it's probably about 18, 19 degrees, I'd say. Warmer in than out.
0: Is that all? Oh, gee, I thought it'd be a bit cooler than that, but anyway, there you go.
1: Probably feels a bit cooler than that with a westerly breeze, but, you know.
0: Yeah, well, it's about 10 or 11 degrees outside in the air, so, yeah, she'd be probably better in the... And this is his birthday present, is it, for Ollie?
1: His birthday present's giving you a call, Macca.
2: Oh. Yeah.
0: Well, there you go. And what sort of board do you got, Oliver?
2: I got a couple boards. I've got Tato. I've got...
0: What?
1: Oh, he's all shy now, Macca.
0: He's all shy. These are little.
1: I shut him up, and now he's all shy, tongue twisted.
0: So he doesn't surf the big boards, the big long boards, the little.
1: No, we got a couple of short boards. Stuart Patterson, give him a shout out. He's a good board shaper, so he's been shaping my boards for a long time. But got Oliver onto a couple of them now that he's keen and ready to go.
0: Oh, well, see. I'd rather be doing what you're doing than going, say, in the city to surf. That doesn't seem like too much fun. But, yeah, mucking around in the surf, that'd be great. What's the wave prognostication?
2: Oh, it's looking offshore, so hopefully it'll be clean, nice. But it's low tide, so it might be a bit...
1: The banks aren't that good at the moment, Macca.
2: A bit fast.
0: Oliver, quickly, are you still at school or have you left or what do you do?
2: Yeah, I'm still in school.
0: What school do you go to?
2: I go to Blackwattle Bay.
0: And do you do surfing as a subject? I saw them all at the beach one time, the whole class, and I thought, that can't be at school.
2: Nah, my school's too far from the beach for that to be a subject.
0: Yeah, that's not fair, is it? I mean, why couldn't we have done surfing at school? Look, I've got to fly you two, but great to talk to you, Dean and Oliver. We'll catch up sometime. I'll see you at Stanwell Park, eh?
1: Look forward to it,
0: Magga.
1: Safe travels, mate. Good to have you back on the radio.
3: Good morning. Richard Davies with ABC News. Ukrainian President Volodymyr Zelensky has made an impassioned plea to allies to urgently send more interceptors following another night in which the country's air defences failed to shoot down any Russian ballistic missiles. In the latest attack, four people, including a child, were killed in the strikes on Kyiv and the surrounding region. While acknowledging the strong support from Germany and Poland, Mr. Zelensky claims both countries have stocks of air defence systems that they could share. The Ukrainian president was speaking after a meeting with his Serbian counterpart, Aleksandar Vučić, in Belgrade, who's admitted the prospects of an end to the war look grim.
4: I just hope, without any real facts behind these hopes, that this will end tomorrow. But I don't see the way how this might happen, to tell you the truth.
3: Iran's foreign minister has restated that reopening the Strait of Hormuz will depend on a number of conditions being met that go beyond the deal that Tehran is discussing with Oman. Abbas Araghchi says the two countries are very close to agreeing to an accord on a new route for shipping through the waterway, but that reopening the strait depends on other conditions being met, including US compensation for Iran. A spokesman for Iran's Revolutionary Guard, Hossein Mohebi, says that unless Tehran gets what it wants, the Strait of Hormuz will remain closed.
5: The enemy is compelled for the strait to be reopened to accept Iran's conditions and refrain from interfering in the negotiations currently taking place between Iran, Oman and other countries, which have almost reached their conclusion. Whenever it accepts Iran's conditions, the Strait of Hormuz will certainly be reopened.
3: Wildfires burning across Western Canada have forced the evacuation of thousands of residents from their homes. British Columbia has declared a provincial state of emergency as firefighters continue to fight the blazes. Local authorities say homes have been lost and properties have been destroyed. The Prime Minister has promised more support for small businesses and startups to invest and take risks. At an Asian Business Awards event in Melbourne, Anthony Albanese pointed to the government's latest budget measures. He says the package includes tax changes and support designed to help businesses grow. Mr. Albanese says the measures are worth the investment.
6: In the recent budget, we introduced $3.8 billion in new measures to lower taxes for businesses and startups and support small business risk-taking and investment.
3: Health authorities say South Australia is starting to see an unusual late rise in flu cases. The state's recorded 2,681 cases of influenza to date in 2026. However, it's still lower compared to this time last year. SAGP Dr. Daniel Byrne says global changes over the last 15 to 20 years could be responsible for the delayed onset of flu cases.
7: The world's changing. Climate change, international travel, the spread of viruses around the world. So, you know, when it's winter in the Northern Hemisphere, it's summer here. Perhaps we're getting more flu in our summer.
3: In the AFL, Adelaide coach Matthew Nix has praised his side's grit after the Crows survived a scare to notch a 9-point win over Richmond in wet conditions at Adelaide Oval. The Crows overcame a 13-point third quarter deficit in the 9-9-63 to 7-12-54 victory as Isaac Rankin starred with 37 disposals, one goal and a dozen clearances. Nix says his side, which is chasing a top four finish, did well to grind out a victory despite being far from its best.
8: No, release, not the right word. We just had a brief chat as a group. If you play that way and win, maybe it's a good sign that even when we're nowhere near our best, that was ugly tonight, unfortunately, and yet we still got the job done.
3: And earlier on Saturday, Geelong defeated Essendon by 67 points at Cardinia Park, and Melbourne shocked latterly to Fremantle by 4 points at the MCG, and Port Adelaide was handed a nearly 100-point loss against Sydney. The Power had a 2-point lead at the end of the first quarter before the Swans piled on 9 straight goals in the second and then kept adding to the score, booting 26-11-167 to Port's 10-10-70. The dominant win by the Swans gives them a slim chance to snap the minor premiership. Checking South Australia's weather, areas of rain across the state, there's a severe weather warning for damaging winds for people in parts of the West Coast, Lower Eyre Peninsula, York Peninsula, Flinders, Mid-North and North-East Pastoral Districts. 14 in Port Lincoln, Mount Gambier and Broken Hill, 15 in Port Pirie and Renmark. Adelaide, rain with the chance of a thunderstorm, a top of 15. It's currently 13.8. Tomorrow, early showers and 15 degrees. ABC News.
9: Now, I don't care what the weatherman says when the weatherman says it's raining.
0: The weatherman says there's a bit of rain about. If you heard Tony earlier this morning, if you just got up, good morning and welcome. Nice to have your company. Tony's driving from, Balranald. Well, he's at Balranald this morning. He's going to stop for coffee in Hay. Wouldn't you love to do that? I love Hay. Love Balranald, actually. And he's going all the way up to Queensland, and he grows carrots. And I asked him if he saw the moon last night. It was just beautiful. He said, no, we haven't, because a lot of rain. In fact, the south of Australia, the south, right up from south, you know, South Australia and Victoria, parts of and middle New South Wales, very wet. Lots of wet. He said, I don't know what the bomb's doing, he said, but they got that wrong. Anyway, weatherman Mike Griffin says, welcome back. Thank you, Mike. I'm very concerned about the lack of rainfall in central Queensland. Rocky has recorded 5.6 mils in June. This is affecting the Burnett and Darling Downs and northern New South Wales as the temperatures reach 30 to 35 degrees C, but not today, Mike, as it's quite cold and snow above 1,700 metres. The fire danger will jump quickly. It will start here in central Queensland first and spread most of New South Wales November, December, and Victoria and Tasmania December, January. And that's always the way, isn't it? I was interested to hear the Spanish Prime Minister blaming climate change for fires. I think it's summer and the fact that governments all over the world don't look after their bush areas. And if you want to be burned, just live in the middle of the bush. Many people aren't affected. In terms, they might lose their houses if they're in the bush, but You know, if you want to be burnt, just live in the bush, as your grandfather said. Burn or be burned. That's around your house, and that still applies today. Anyway, Mike Griffin continues, the Southern Oscillation Index is an important indicator of the climate conditions that influence rainfall across Australia. Sustained negative Southern Oscillation Indexes values are generally associated with El Nino conditions, while positive values are more commonly associated with La Nina. It's recently fallen, the SOI, to an exceptionally low level of minus 28, raising serious concerns about the coming fire season. Forewarned is forearmed, I'll say about the fire season. Here in Capricornia, we've already experienced extremely dry conditions, as he said. That's the story. But he says, consider carrying a suitable fire extinguisher in your vehicle so that a small roadside or grass fire can potentially be tackled before it develops into something major. That's a good idea. It's a Kevin Butler idea, according to Mike, Kevin Butler from Blazade. Coal continues in the south, Perisher minus 9, Threadbow minus 8.5, Glen Innes minus 8. Oh, yes, they saw the tree. Did you see the tree that had the, it's like icicles, beautiful. Canberra minus 5 last two mornings in a row, Falls Creek minus 4.8, Applethorpe minus 3, Warwick minus 2, Mount Wellington minus 1. My friend Nick down in the snow country says that snow usually falls between 2 and minus 2. 2 plus and minus 2, that's when it you'll get snow falling. Showers 6 to 11 mils in Adelaide Saturday. That's yesterday, reach Horsham Saturday evening, and the rest of Victoria and southern New South Wales Sunday, possibly coastal New South Wales after Sunday. Strong south-southwesterly wind gusts for the southwest with showers in Albany today, Perth Monday. Maximums will struggle to get 15 with a feel-like temperature of 1 to 3 degrees.

0: When we had a rock and roll band, we played with a Dixieland group. And I remember one night they played this song, and we were playing rock and roll and thought we were pretty hot. But they played this song and everybody just got up to dance. Can you imagine them dancing to this? Great rhythm, you don't have to kill yourself. Shabba-dabba-doo-ba-doo-ba, rock from side to side, it was great. Mark's in Port Macquarie. Morning, Mark.
1: Morning, Macca. How are you?
0: Yeah, not bad. What's happening?
1: We're just travelling back from St. Vincent's up to Queensland.
0: Tell me the story.
1: St. Vincent's Hospital, yeah. Our father went in for a triple bypass.
0: Wow. When was that? Recently?
1: He went in the hospital last Wednesday the 1st of August.
0: Mm.
1: And he got released yesterday, sent back to Wagga Wagga yesterday.
0: Isn't that amazing? I mean, you think... A triple bypass, if you'd have told people 100 or 200 years ago about that they open up your heart and they put valves and stuff like that, it's all amazing, isn't it, Mark, really?
1: Oh, they've done so good, like, so amazing, yeah.
0: Mm.
1: Shout out to St. Vincent's Hospital too.
0: This is St. Vincent's private or Vincent's public?
1: St. Vincent's public hospital.
0: Yeah?
1: Yep, they were so lovely. All the nurses up there were awesome.
0: And so has he been waiting for this, or was just a rush job?
1: He went in for an angiogram on his leg on the Monday and found out he needed heart surgery on Monday afternoon.
0: Wow.
1: Flown up to St. Vincent's Wednesday and went in for surgery on Monday.
0: How old?
1: 71 tomorrow.
0: Uh-huh. Oh, well, I suppose that's what happens when you're 71. Everything starts to go south once you get past, I don't know, 60, but well, once
1: you normally pass 60, it normally goes down.
0: Yeah, but well, depends how old you are. Sometimes it starts when you're 25 and 30, you know. Depends, but you know. But good news. If he's home and, you know, recovering, that's the main deal, Mark.
1: That's the main thing, yep. All safe and well now, which is good.
0: Yeah, what do you do?
1: I'm a support worker, disability support worker.
0: Uh huh. And
1: yeah, up on the Gold Coast.
0: Uh huh. So you're heading back there now?
1: Yep.
0: Did you see the moon last night?
1: Oh, it was so good. A big quarter, like a big banana.
0: Yeah, like what's the name of that book, Kel?
1: At present.
0: Poor Man's Orange. It's Ruth Park's book. I've got a hardcover copy of it, Ruth Park's book, and on the front is a picture of a slice of orange, you know, a quarter orange, yeah.
1: Yeah.
0: Not even a quarter, an eighth or something like that, but... Yeah, beautiful to watch, wasn't it? I watched it all the way in. Fantastic.
1: Now we're watching the sun come up as well now.
0: Yeah.
1: Over all the fog of Port Macquarie, it's so nice.
0: Well, it's nice to be on the road, Mark. Take care, mate, and nice to talk to you.
1: All right, thank you very much, Mark. You have a good day now.
0: See ya.
1: Thanks, buddy. Bye.

0: Josh in Drysdale. Is that right, Josh?
1: I don't know.
0: He hung up, did he? What did he want to talk about? What did Josh want to talk about, Kel? Anything interesting? Oh, pilots. Oh, this is marine pilots. Did he hang up or did his phone box drop out? Was he in a phone box? No, we don't know. So that's all up in the air, kids. But anyway, not to worry. Is that a tuba or a euphonium? I don't know. But imagine the breath you need to play this, kids. Oh.

0: Yes. Well, we Illawarra Jazz every Saturday meets at down in Club 67. But after we had that, which is a fantastic band. Well, they have different bands every week, and it was King Creole Band yesterday. But then after that, we went to Winoonabulli RSL because they did a night in Casablanca, and it was a wonderful 18 piece with, I don't know whether you know of, do you know Rochelle Bootsy Boo and the singer, Breanne Jane, and then they had, they played all Duke Ellington, Glenn Miller, Benny Goodman.
1: What was the band? Whose band is that?
0: Well, there were a lot of different different people from different bands, is my understanding, to do this particular.
1: And who was the band leader? Who was the band leader?
0: Yeah, they did say his name, and I can't even see it here now.
1: Judy, you're a washout,
0: Someone
1: Judy.
0: Someone else will know. We just go for the music, Becca.
1: All right, yeah, good.
0: The dancing. But, yeah, I guess someone else will ring up and
1: No, they probably won't.
0: Know who the singer and
1: Music makes the world go round, Judy.
0: Yeah, that's right,
1: it does. And when you see a big band, which you don't usually see much because it's very expensive to get a big band together of any sort. It's something different, and people's jaws drop because they haven't seen that. You don't see that anymore. That's something from 30, 40 years ago when you saw a big band.
0: That's right.
1: At least 40 years ago. When's that? That's only about 1980, and they were disappearing fast then.
0: Yeah, but Illawarra Jazz Club still gets them.
1: What? Big bands?
0: Big bands. They have a different band each Saturday.
1: Well, I'll have to come down and have a look at it. I'll have to come down and have a look, Jude.
0: That's why I was singing, because you should come. That's 2 till 5 every Saturday, different band. We'll let you know when another big one's on, but you come any time because they're fantastic.
1: Fantastic. Good on you, Judy. Thank you.
0: All right. Bye.
1: Bye. Annie Boyd, our runner's on. Good morning, Annie.
2: G'day, Naka. How you doing? Glad you're back. Missed you the last couple of weeks.
1: Don't tell me you're in the city to surf.
2: Yeah, I'm going over to do my bit for the RSPCA.
1: What time?
2: Raising money.
1: What time do you start?
2: 8:16.
1: I see. It's funny. Yeah. I was thinking about the City to Surf. This is Sydney's City to Surf. They run from the CBD to Bondi. Firstly, I don't go out on marathon days and City to Surf because you never know if I'll get back because all the roads will be blocked off. But the other thing was, I used to remember when we used to have our studios in William Street, and we'd finish at 10 o'clock, as we do, and then at 10 o'clock I'd rush over to the windows and look out to William Street, and the race would start at 10 o'clock, and they'd all surge down William Street. But now, that was in the days when I suppose there was 10,000 in the City of Surf. Now there's 90,000, for God's sake.
2: I know. It's crazy, isn't it?
1: Well, it is a bit crazy. But, Annie, how's your running going?
2: Yeah, okay. I managed to get through the Gold Coast Marathon just 4 weeks ago, and I'm gearing up to have a second crack at Berlin Marathon.
1: You're incorrigible, Anne Boyd. You are unbelievable. I won't ask you how old you are, but you're past 70, aren't you? Yes.
2: I'm 80.
1: And I suppose, it's getting harder and harder, but I suppose you've got to keep doing it, haven't you?
2: Yep. Look, I'm doing more walking than running these days, but I'm still doing the distance, and that's what I love. I love the goals, Naka. That's the goals, setting the goals and achieving them.
1: And what else have you been doing? You're a musician and an arranger and things like that, but what are you doing else in your life apart from training every day, I suppose?
2: Well, training pretty well every day, and still doing a few music things here and there, but not as much as I used to.
1: No, it's hard. Music's changed too. I was just talking to...
2: And it's become very political, but very political, Macca. In my field, it's, you know, there's a lot of political correctness and...
1: Wokeness.
2: Apparently, I'm not very politically correct. So,
1: no. A lot of wokeness, just like the... what do they call it? The literary, Sydney Writers Festival and the Sorrento Writers Festival. And, give me a break. You wouldn't catch me within miles of them.
2: That's right. And I just think, look, there's only one thing that matters in the world, Macca, and that's love. love and respect for each other.
1: Exactly. Now, how long will you take to do the City to Surf, which is Sydney to Bondi? How long will that take you?
2: Well, I'll be happy to do it in a little bit under 2 hours. So that will be good. That'll be good. That'll be good going.
1: Yeah, well, I don't think I could do it. I mean, I could walk it, but I don't think, I don't think it's, I don't know. Do you have painful knees or anything like that or whatever? Or
2: no, not painful knees. I have a bit of a back issue, which can be a problem at times. But no, I just, you know, just get on, do it.
1: Get on and do it, exactly. Annie Boyd, we'll catch up for coffee. I haven't seen you for ages, but it's nice to hear your voice.
2: Well, we enjoyed your gig in Pyrmont here, you know, back near Christmas, last Christmas. It was great.
1: We had the trumpets and stuff. It was good.
2: Yeah, it was great. Loved it. We all loved it.
1: We'll have to do
2: come
1: it
2: again soon.
1: You know what? I got invited. I've been invited to do a cruise. And as I say to Lee Kelly, if you find me on a boat, one of those cruises, just throw me overboard. But they've invited me to come on a cruise to do, you know, I suppose to sing and play. I don't know. Have you ever been on a cruise, Annie?
2: No, and I never want to.
1: Speaking of which,
2: I reckon it'd be too restricted. You know, I wouldn't have only the decks to run around, and that's not for me.
1: That's funny, isn't it? I was on a boat called the Endeavour River, which went from Weeper up in the tip there, near the tip, round the top, through the Torres Strait, and back down to Gladstone, and it was an ore carrier, and it was lovely trip, 3-4 days, and beautiful, calm, beautiful in the middle of winter, lovely, but. The engineer on the boat, and this is a big, long boat, like, you know, 200 metres long or something, and he used to go for a walk. He used to walk around the boat. He'd start one day, go up the thing and around the up the other side, round the back and up around. So he'd do his walking. He'd walk, you know, quite a way, you know, probably 10 Ks just around the boat while he was he's off duty from his engine. It was a big diesel coal thing, yeah.
2: Oh,
1: anyway.
2: Goodness. Getting his steps.
1: Good on you, Annie.
2: Yeah, okay, matey. Well, great to hear you back, and keep up the great work. Just love your show, mate.
1: Thanks, doll. Bye.
2: Bye. Bye.
1: I just want to hear that solo again. You can give us a ring, 1300 700 222. This song is called South. It's from the south of Chicago. And all my friends who used to be in trad bands in Melbourne and Sydney, and Bobby Bernard and Len Bernard and the Port Jackson Jazz Band and Graham Bell's band, they'd all play this song. It's just a great little song and great to dance to if you can dance.

0: Judy's there. You're there, Judy, aren't you? Hello.
1: Hi.
0: How are you, Jude?
1: Good. I was. You were talking about bands the other week, and that, you know, what's happening to them because they're not doing very well now. And all
0: That was the lady who rang up. I forget her name. A couple of it's 3 weeks ago. It's the last time I was here,
1: like
0: Judy.
1: Yeah,
0: and she said they weren't getting very good crowds.

Can you hear how the individual makes the whole? Listen to the drummer. Just he's a, got a sense of humour the way he plays. And Mr. or Mrs. Tuba, or maybe euphonium.

0: flag, kids.
1: There's no bigger icon in the world, I don't think, than the American cowboy. Cowboyism is very popular across the world. But what is, you know, what does the popularity of the cowboy come down to?
2: Sunday morning. People you just don't meet anywhere else.
1: Comes down to freedom. You know, freedom of choice, freedom to do what you want to do, courage, but at the same time combined with a good-natured helping of others and treating women properly. If you wear a cowboy hat, for example, you have a responsibility. If you're walking with a woman down a sidewalk, you're on the outside of the sidewalk. You always say, yes, sir, and yes, ma'am, or yes, miss. That have been bred into us, you know. Nobody's more important than anybody else. You know, we work hard, and we respect other people. If you're wearing a hat, that's your responsibility. And if you divert from that, you got a problem.
3: Another young cowboy, what's your name?
4: Shane Willoughby.
3: Where are you from, Shaney?
4: Charters Towers.
3: How old are you?
4: 12, and I think I've been doing it for 5 years.
3: Good fun?
4: Yeah.
3: What do you like about it?
4: Oh, what's there not to like, really?
2: Macca on Sunday morning, putting a smile on the face of Australia.
5: Well, I love it.
3: Me too. Good morning and welcome. Why is that my headphones don't sound when I hear my own voice? I'll turn it up even further. That was, what about little Shane Willoughby? That was the Mount Isa Rodeo about, 5 years ago, more than that. Was that pro? That was before the before COVID, wasn't it? So that would have been 2019, I think we were there. And I met that bloke, and he's lovely. I'd love to ring him in Texas. He was from Texas, talking about cowboyism. And there was young Shane Willoughby from Charters Towers, and he says, what's there not to like? This is 11-year-old or... Shane's probably riding in the rodeo today. I don't know what Shane's doing, but he was on one of those little barrels when I saw him. Good morning and welcome wherever you are. 1300 700 222. Lots of things. I'll tell you after the news, which is coming up. Lots of wonderful things this morning. It's nice to be back. Nice to talk to you. Nice to have your company. I missed you. It's funny, isn't it? Been doing this job too long, I think. It's part of the DNA, which is a worry. It's Josh. Is that right?
6: Yeah. Good morning, Macca.
3: What happened before, Josh?
6: a slight technical. I hit the off button on my phone with my nose.
3: Oh, that's I haven't heard of that before, but I can assume all sorts of strange things can happen in the world we live in. Josh, where are you? You're in Drysdale.
6: I'm in Drysdale, probably about 4 degrees down here, Macca.
3: Oh yeah.
6: I was listening to you talk about the pilots, the sea pilots,
3: Marine pilots.
6: And, the Marine pilots and. The lady that helps me with my cleaner, her dad is a sea pilot that goes through into Melbourne from goes out through the heads at Queenscliff, and they've published. She gave me a book, a coffee table book, magnificent book, 253 pages, beautifully illustrated, called "Pilot on Board" by Brendan Maloney.
3: Right,
6: and
3: Hope to get a hold of it.
6: Well, it would. I'm sure it would still be in print, and it's absolutely magnificent. It covers all the historic, you know, the old windjammers and the wrecks and you know, modern shipping that goes through, and all the pilots that have been only ten pilots in 175 years have been lost at sea. And only one, I was surprised, actually climbing up the ladder to get on the ship, you know, because that's got to be probably the most hazardous part of being a sea pilot.
3: I did that in Esperance. I don't know why. I had a heavy micro recorder on my shoulder too. We went out in a boat and I climbed up a bloody rope ladder, and I can't believe I did it. I can't believe it. That was Peter Domigan I was talking to, and he was at Port Alma, and there's no tugs at Port Alma. So they're really clever people, those marine pilots. And my great... dismay is that we don't have any. Can you believe we're talking about defence and we're talking about the place in the world, and we don't even have our own boats, our own ships in a a huge, you know, coastline. We don't have any of our own boats. We used to have Burnsville. We used to have, it's beyond belief that we don't have any of our own maritime fleet. But anyway, that's what happens.
6: I think we're buying some from Japan, aren't we?
3: I don't know, mate. I don't know. We should do. And we should have a, you know, we're surrounded by water, Josh.
6: Girt by sea, yeah?
3: Exactly. Why didn't I think of that? Joshy, and you're cool in Drysdale this morning, mate. And who's the author pilot on board by?
6: By Brendan Maloney.
3: Brendan, I'll have a look for it.
6: And the kids, the surfers that swim, you know, the schools that go quick surfing. Torquay. Torquay High School down here.
3: All right. Got to fly. Thanks, mate.
6: Righto. Good on you, Macca. Thanks.
3: Bye. 1300 700 222. 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

0: G'day, Macca. How's it going? Barry from Tennant Creek.
1: What's happening, mate?
0: Well, with Trevor resigning this week, I just thought, life's too short. I've got to talk to a Macca at least once in my life. I mean, you know, you've got to go one day. Nobody lasts forever.
1: No, exactly. You're a local, are you?
0: Well, I live here. I wasn't born here, so I'm going to be a local. You know what it's like. We had Cracker Night. It's just insane, mate. Every year, I just wonder, you know, how much longer can this go on? Not that I disapprove, but, you know, it's absolute madness. There's some people that go down and spend $1,000. There's some people that spend $10,000 on crackers. There's a couple of stations that come in with trailers. They pre-order and they pick up a $10,000 or $20,000 order. There was one guy, he set the record. He won the beer can regatta as well. True Territorian. He spent $40,000 on crackers. It just goes on and goes on and goes on. If you're happy in the territory, you blow things up. Talk about cold, mate. It's 16 degrees here at the moment. I've got all the heavy artillery on and I'm shivering. All summer, I dream about this weather. And then all winter, I dream about summer. 30 days a year where it's absolutely perfect. You wouldn't be anywhere else. You're fantastic.
1: It's good to know you're happy, mate.
0: And you've made my day, Macca. You've made my day. You're truly...

0: Good morning and welcome to the program wherever you are. Love to have your company. It's lovely to be back. I wanted to thank Warwick Long for filling in at short notice. I just fell over. And thank you for lovely cards and bits and pieces. Always very nice to know you missed wherever you are. And appreciated. Very nice. Thank you very much. Lots of things this morning on the program, as usual. I was watching the TV the other night, the other day, because I was crook and I was just sitting up and when I was lying down in bed, I'd get these coughing fits. I had these coughing, I'd turn inside, I don't know what it was, and I had one yesterday, actually, but it seems to have disappeared, which is good, but there was a French chef on, and he was travelling around the arrondissement of Paris. And I thought, I've never been to Paris, of course, never been anywhere. But I thought, lovely food, cafes and Le Louvre and all that sort of stuff. But anyway, he made this little tarte aux pommes, which is a little apple, and he gets a little circle of pastry and puts holes in it, and so it stops it rising, and then he gets an apple, and he got this apple, and it's sort of a yellowy colour apple, and I'd never seen one. And yesterday in the shop, there's a little shop where I shop in Mortdale, little greengrocers, and they have little bits and pieces, you know, not like in a supermarket, and they had these little, and I think they're golden pippins, and I think they're like, what do they call them, heritage apples, and you never see apples like that anymore. You see, you know, Fuji's and the usual thing, and they're making a new apple every day. And earlier this morning, I spoke to Tony, who was driving from Balranald up to Queensland, and he grows carrots. And I was talking about carrots, and I said, are carrots like apples that they've been, you know, transmogrified by scientists and stuff, and they're changed, and are they heritage carrots? And he didn't really answer the question, but he sort of did. We ought to talk to him about it. But these lovely, there was a yellow, I think they're golden pippins. And I remember talking to a bloke in Harcourt years ago, and who's since passed, but he grew all sorts of apples. And I was talking about Granny Smith, and he said the best time to get a Granny Smith is off the tree and late in the season when they're not green, but they're yellow. And he said they're beautiful. They are beautiful. And these golden pippins is the one this French chef, Guillaume, used, and he sliced it thinly and put it in a little circle and coated it with a bit of butter. He said, you can put some sugar on top if you want, but he just had a bit of butter, and then he put it in the oven for, I don't know, 20 minutes or something, and then you've got a tarte aux pommes. Beautiful. And you put a little dob of cinnamon ice cream in the middle or some whipped cream, and there's nothing better, nothing better. But you don't get those heritage. I mean, there's lots of people still growing heritage apples, and I think the pippins are about 200 years old. And I don't know. Yeah, I'm not a big fan of apples. I mean, I remember eating apples when I was a kid, and Jonathan's and things like that. They seem to taste better. I don't know. But look, maybe that's just the mists of time, and the apples now are just wonderful. And I'm not criticizing. I'm just saying that they used those. The chef in Paris used that apple, those older apples, yellow colour, and use that for their cooking. I don't know. It's just interesting, isn't it? Big weekend, the City to Surf's on in Sydney. The Mount Isa Rodeo is on in Mount Isa, of course. That'd be lovely to be at. We had a lovely time there in about 2019, I think. We met a lot of cowboys, as they were, from America, and they were interesting and polite. Yes, sir, no, sir. Yes, ma'am, no, ma'am. Very polite, like Elvis Presley. Ever heard Elvis talk to people? It was always yes, ma'am, yes, sir, no, sir. Manners maketh a man and the woman. Our number this morning is 1300 700 222. As well as that, the Fly River we'll talk of this morning. What else? A few other things. It doesn't matter. We'll talk to you. Our number is 1300 700 222. Nice to be. Did I say that? It's nice to be back. MacTrax@gmail.com. G'day, this is Macca.
1: G'day, Macca. This is Paul, Wendy and Alex. Just left Needle, Arizona, where it was 123 Fahrenheit.
0: In Arizona. Well, it can be hot, and you're in the middle of the end of summer, aren't you, over there? So,
1: We're doing Route 66 with the BMW Car Club of Victoria.
0: All right. How many of you, Paul, are doing that?
1: 26. So we've got a crew and we're a bit spread out today. So we left Flagstaff and Flagstaff we finished up today in Las Vegas.
0: So are you in BMWs or what's the story?
1: Some of us are in BMWs. We've got a full-size SUV, a GMC Yukon that can fit all of the wife's luggage in it.
0: So how long's Route 66, Paul, and how much are you doing? Are you doing the whole deal or what?
1: Yeah, we started in Chicago and we're finishing up in Santa Monica, and we've got a couple of things on with Laguna Seca and the car shows on in the west. And we're taking 4 weeks to do that. We came over 3 weeks earlier and we started off in Detroit and worked our way through Michigan and the John Deere factory in Iowa and stuff like that. So we're 5 weeks into a 7 week stint.
0: Well, what a great thing to do, Paul. What a great thing to do. It's has this been a bucket list thing for you to do or what?
1: Yeah, absolutely. For all three of us and a whole bunch of guys and families on the trip, that's been on a lot of our bucket lists. And, yeah, there's all different ages of people on the trip and some of the older ones, like you said, want to do it before they can't travel anymore.
0: My mate, the whipcracker, he said to me, he rang me from America. He said, "That's great. I'm not sure if he's on Route 66, but he was travelling the highways and byways over there." And he said, "We just went past a bar which says we sell ice cold beer and guns."
1: Yep, that's fun.
0: I don't know if you saw that sign, but yeah, very America, hey.
1: Yep, that's good. We just passed a solar farm that probably would have been, I'm guessing, maybe 400 or 500 acres. It looked like a sea in the distance, but a sea going up the mountain. And as we got closer, the silicon of the solar panels just, and it went on and on and on. Bloody massive.
0: Well, there you go. And this is in Arizona, or?
1: Are we in Arizona now? We've crossed over into Nevada, apparently, so, yeah.
0: So when will you finish, Paul, roughly?
1: We finish up on the 18th. And, we're heading back on the 18th. Most of the rest of the group heading back on the 19th.
0: Yeah, I think it'd be nice to do the Route 66 in a great old Chevy or a convertible, one of those old American cars, or a Hudson.
1: Good, but with the temperatures, you want something that can ride over all the concrete ruts, and you've got a bloody good air conditioner.
0: Are the roads are a bit problematic, are they?
1: Some of the parts of Route 66, you definitely feel it, those concrete lines coming through the car, yep.
0: And see, there's a country that's very rich, but they've got so many million miles of roads and stuff, it must be a nightmare to try and repair them. And there's potholes all over the world, of course, but in America you'd have, it's a land built on the car, isn't it, and the road?
1: Yeah. The interstates are pretty good, but because we're doing Route 66, we're trying to stay on some of the old Route 66, and I guess the maintenance on that hasn't been maintained that well.
0: Yeah, well, lovely thing, a great thing to do, Paul, even though it's 120 in the shade. It's a great thing, and it climbs through mountains and everything, doesn't it, Route 66?
1: Oh, yeah, we just went through some passes and coming into Oatman, and, that was absolutely fantastic. A little bit scary because, unlike Australia, they don't have much between the roadside and the edge of the bloody cliff, but, yeah. Was good.
0: Paul, we should all do that. That's something I'd like to do. But anyway, maybe do it in winter, eh?
1: Yeah, or sometime other than the middle of summer. Thanks for taking the call, Macca.
0: That's a pleasure, Paul. Good on you, mate. Thank you.
1: Bye.

0: Across the Rolling Stones, grew up listening to Big Brill, Bronzy, Brunzy and people like that, and they recorded those songs. The Rolling Stones, I loved them. I loved them till about 1969 or 1970, and after that, didn't take much notice of them. But, yeah, they were a band you grew up with, playing that sort of American music, and I loved it. Wouldn't it be nice to cruise the Route 66? That'd be great. 1300 700 222 is our number. We're going to talk about. I was going to talk about the Odyssey because I went and saw the Odyssey after we talked about it 3 weeks ago. I remember I saw, and this is Edie. If Edie's listening, I think she lived in Newtown. If Edie's listening, give us a ring because they went to see it, and that's what prompted me because I didn't know anything about it because I don't follow Hollywood or movies anymore because I just don't. But I went to see The Odyssey the other night. I'll tell you about my thoughts about that. Because remember, Eileen and Ross Rosario rang from Brisbane after I'd mentioned that I'd seen Edie and they were off to see The Odyssey. And I've read a bit about the film. But anyway, we'll talk about that this morning too. It's a bit like, you know what The Odyssey is? It's a bit like the things that become popular, either Hollywood things like The Devil Wears Prada, which I thought was just disgustingly useless. I mean, just unbelievable. But I saw two because I thought, oh, I wonder what that's about. And I walked out. I couldn't stand it. I went and sat in the foyer. Oh, dear, oh, dear. Or Mutant Ninja Turtles, things that become popular for no reason at all, but that everybody's talking about. It's like rushing from one side of the boat. Oh, we rushed the other side. This is popular now. Oh, this is popular now. But anyway, g'day, this is Macca.
1: Hello, Macca. This is Marilyn Richardson, at present in Brisbane.
0: Hi, Marilyn.
1: Mm-hmm. Well, I'm up here rehearsing and we're starting a play this week by the Melbourne playwright Patricia Cornelius, mm-hmm. Do Not Go Gently, which, of course, is, you know, the quote from the wonderful poem, for, sort of motto for old people, I think, do not go gently into that good night. Rage, rage against the dying of the light. Mm-hmm. So we're all rehearsing, trying to remember lines and songs and et cetera, et cetera. And we're working really hard. And listening to you say hello to Annie Boyd, I haven't spoken to for ages, but of course we all used to be together in the ABC music scene, if you like, mm-hmm. of orchestral compositions and performances decades ago. And it was just lovely to hear her talking again to you and being very strong about life.
0: Well, Annie's rung us, I suppose, for, what, Kel, 10 years, I suppose, she first rang us. She said she's 80. And I think she rang us about, might have been even more than 10 years, probably 15 years ago. And she was jogging through the park. And I thought, and you could hear her, and I said, who are you and what are you? And she told me about, you know, she said, oh, I do this and I do that and I do some marathons. And she just told me when I just spoke to her before, she said, well, I ran in the Gold Coast Marathon 4 weeks ago. And she said, I'm gearing up for the Berlin Marathon. I mean, and this is a lady who's 80, but she's a lovely lady. And I hadn't heard from her for ages. But Marilyn, tell me about you. What's your last name? And are you an actress or a singer or what's your story? What do you do?
1: I'm supposed to be both at the moment. I used to be a singer, soprano, with the Australian Opera. Well, opera companies all around Australia, which we now have, of course. Probably struggling in this modern age, I don't know, because everything is mic'd, which I really protest against, but
0: What do you mean? Everything's
1: mic'd.
0: Well,
1: everyone has a microphone. We all used to pride ourselves on being able to reach the back row, which was the aim of actors and singers, with our natural voices.
0: Yep.
1: But now everything is controlled, it seems to me, electronically, or has the possibility of being controlled. So that's a new facet of performing, which I'm just, well, I'm getting used to having a microphone pinned on my head.
0: Yeah.
1: But they tell me that they only use it sort of occasionally or to get a sort of consistent sound throughout the theatre.
0: You don't have a little, like a collar microphone like they have on TV. You have one of those little headsets, do you, and a little thing coming round in front of your mouth?
1: No. Absolutely no. This is sort of pretend real.
0: All right. Yep.
1: So that's what I'm coping with at the moment. And I, as I say, I'm 90, and the brain isn't too hot. But it's a wonderful play about. It's actually set in the dementia unit of a hospital, obviously, or a retirement village.
0: And you said it's written by who?
1: Patricia Cornelius from Melbourne.
0: Yeah.
1: It's regarded as her best play, I think. A friend of mine said, oh, is it a sad play, Marilyn? Shall I come? She's a singer. And I said, well, it is sad in that it's dealing with old people with dementia. So she said she's not coming because she doesn't want to cry anymore. But it's a very clever play, and it's got wonderful one-line humour stuck in between the ordinary, you know, conversation, as it were. So it's
0: Marilyn, your last name again? You didn't tell me.
1: Oh, didn't I? No. Richardson.
0: Right.
1: Richardson. Marilyn Richardson.
0: And did I hear you say you're 90?
1: Yes, you did hear that, and it's true. It's true. And, the last time we spoke, Macca, we were talking about Don Burrows and days of Don Burrows at the ABC. I used to do singing together for children. Now listen to me, children, or listen. I've forgotten the name of the man who used to do the show, but Terry Hunt.
0: Yeah.
1: Terry Hunt. So that was my introduction to that. But I used to do ABC broadcasts, so I was all performers used to do in the good old days of performing.
0: And Marilyn, you mentioned remembering your lines and things like that. I know lots of people who've continued working into their older years, and I suppose that's, and in some ways, I think it's more in the mind than actually in the reality. But you get nervous about remembering lines, and sometimes it doesn't really, you know, you have that little thing when you're singing your line. I think sometimes I'm singing away.
1: What the hell? Yeah. What the heaven? What's next? What's coming next?
0: Yeah, I can't and think you of get word, to the yeah. last line of the previous line in the song, and it goes click, and it comes in. Yes. Now, sometimes
1: you did right. You did right.
0: It's but you worry about it all the time, don't you? But I think we all ought to do some sort of therapy sessions where you don't have to worry about that and just cruise along. Because I don't think people would mind, because you forget things all the time. You don't have to be 90 to forget things. You can forget things when you're 50. And
1: that's true.
0: So
1: it's our business to remember them and make sense of them in a play, of course.
0: Exactly.
1: Love singing. So we're all sort of having, there are a lot of words in this play. It's all sort of supposed to be all old people. So we are all mature age, but most of us anyway.
0: So Marilyn, this plays on going to be on in Brisbane, is that right?
1: Yeah, the Queensland Theatre Company, QTC. I did it with the STC 3 years ago. I don't know whether you remember that, in Sydney, of course. And it was a revelation to some people because of its subject matter. But this is a totally different look at it by our director. So it's going to be, I think it's going to be interesting for a lot of people.
0: I'll have to have a look at that. I'd like to see it, Marilyn. And I'd like to say good day to you sometime too. We ought to get together.
1: You and I
0: and Annie Boyd should get together and have a cuppa.
1: Absolutely, a cup of coffee.
0: Yeah, be nice.
1: And I was just going to comment on the manners of American cowboy walking on the outside, you know, when they're walking with a woman. That was quite normal in the 30s, 40s, earlier Australia.
0: Of course, it was, wasn't it?
1: Yes, absolutely. And the idea of it, I heard, was, or read years later, was that came from England, of course, and if the man was walking on the outside, he could shelter the mud and splashing
0: of
1: the rain, the ever-present rain, from the woman's garments, you know, her skirts.
0: Yeah,
1: so it was very practical.
0: I'm not sure if we have lost that. I mean, a lot of kids on buses and stuff, and they seem very good from schools, but I'm not sure that in older people that manners seem to have been forgotten, Marilyn, in lots of ways, don't they?
1: I agree. They're different. They've changed. That's part of the women demanding equality, isn't it?
0: I'm not sure. I won't go there. But it's nice to talk to you, Marilyn. I hope we catch up sometime. And good luck with
1: you too.
0: Good luck with your lines.
1: Thank you, Ian.
0: It's a pleasure.
1: Bye for now.
0: Bye.
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0: There was something else I was going to mention this morning. I've made little notes, not just about golden pippins. Oh, that's right, the British Isles. I was talking to my sister about going to France and going to Paris, and I thought, well, I've got to do it. She said, well, Ian, if you go to that, she said, it's just a hop, step and a jump to go across to Scotland, where your ancestors come from, and or some of your ancestors. And I said, oh, right, that'll be good. And I remembered, I see some of these little shows, there's nothing much to watch on TV, but there was one called about wild Irish islands, and there was another one about Scotland, and there was this lady who was weaving and spinning. And I thought, wouldn't it be nice to go, you know, to Scotland? And Robin said, look, Ian, I think, you know, people talk about the rest of the world, she said, but the beauty of the British Isles, parts of Ireland and parts of Scotland and parts of England, the British Isles are just beautiful. And I'd love to go to Scotland and England, where you meet people who can actually weave and spin. Why don't we have any spinning? Why don't we have any bespoke little spinning? You know, this lady was making these lovely little shawls and rugs and stuff, sitting at her loom, the waft and the warp and the... Oh, it's just a thing of beauty, and you've made it. Like that bloke I talked about the other day. What's his name? Who makes the pots. He makes pots and pottery. Just fantastic stuff. Absolutely. You know, a thing of beauty is just unbelievable. John Dermer was his name, He's down there at Yak, I think. G'day, this is Macca.
3: Oh, g'day, Macca. There's movement at the station here this morning. It's Susan, the lady that we moved from Underwall Station and my lambs were barring at you. Now we are moving 80 head of cattle, 20 k's down the road. We're on Coulson's Creek Road, which is Willow Tree, heading down towards our other property, 20 k's down the road.
0: Susan, you know this? I was thinking about you the other day, and I said to Lee, I said, do you remember that lady who rang with the sheep? I wonder what, because I knew you'd retired or something or left or whatever and gone on the, whatever, on the wallaby or whatever, and here you are.
3: Yeah, no, my husband's 80 years old. He's one of the best sheep producing men breeders in the world. He even tells the priest when we go to church, I'm a shepherd. And now he's down the road. I've got the two-way, watching out for vehicles coming down around the bend so that I can warn them. So our cattle have run out of feed a bit down here, but we've got... We run a lot of cattle at the moment, so we've still got a few sheep.
0: You got any rain around? Because I spoke to Tony this morning about carrots, and he's on the road from Balranald. He's probably in hay now, having a lovely cup of coffee. But he said, "I said, did you see the moon last night? There was a little eighth sliver of moon, the new moon." And he said, "No, I didn't see it." He said, "Because rain." He said, "Down south here in South Australia, Victoria, and middle of New South Wales, we've had lots of rain." And he said, "This wasn't supposed to happen, but anyway." So have you got rain around the place, Susan, or what?
3: Yeah, Macca, we're expecting about 20 mils, hopefully. Mm. We've got a lot of crops in. We're on the Coulson's Creek, and on the other side of our hills, we're on the Merriwall River. And some of our progeny of merinos were involved with the Cassillis Park Merino Stud running up the fleeces this year. Yeah.
0: Yeah, the running, when's that?
3: It's only just gone a few weeks ago.
0: Oh, a few weeks, that's right. Yeah, I was away.
3: Yeah, love you to be out here. And so this is where we are. My husband won't retire. We've got renewables taking over our property at Dunedoo, acquired acquisition. And we just got to go with the flow, so we've had to buy down here now.
0: Well, good on you. It's nice to hear you, Susan, and people like you and your husband. I mean, people who can do things and do things well in Australia should be, you know, I think retirement is overrated myself. And if you've got something you love to do, Susan, it's...

0: talked to me on the two-way. He said, ring Mac and tell him what we're doing. So here it is. And,
1: so here you are.
0: And then we've got the stockman with the horse and the stock whip. And his name's Les, and he's amazing too. So he's running our cattle this morning as well.
1: Well, that sounds lovely. I'd love to be. Is it cool out there this morning in Merriwa?
0: Yeah, about 5 degrees. But we've got the cattle running on the road. They're having a good feed, we just need to, just ease off the stock we've got on our other property and moving down 20 k's down the road near the Liverpool Plains, actually.
1: I wonder what's going to happen with all these guys. You heard the bloke on Route 66 ring before, and he said there's thousands and thousands of acres of solar farms, and you're talking about renewables, and they're all over the place. I wonder what's going to happen in 20 years. Will it all be gone because I'm quite sure that nuclear will take over sooner or later, and they'll have these small nuclear reactors around the place. I'm sure that will happen, and all that'll be... they'll be lying in the dirt, the towers. I quite think. I don't think they're sustainable for zero. You'll need lots of power. But anyway, that's just interesting, isn't it? They're all over the world.
0: Well, the money they're wasting is incredible. You wouldn't believe the money they're wasting, and yet they screw the farmers. I'm telling you, they do. Yeah, we've got no say. We've got no say. But we go with the flow, Macca, and we're happy in our life. And
1: it's the main thing.
0: We're living the best time in our life at our age now.
1: These are the best years of our life. I'll play that song later. Lovely to talk to you, Susan.
0: Yeah, thanks, Macca, for talking to me.
1: It's a pleasure.
0: Thank you so much.
1: See
0: bye now.
1: Bye. Bye. I get out of breath talking to people. G'day, this is Macca.
2: G'day, Macca. It's Russell here.
1: Hi, Russell.
2: I'm on the Bruce Highway heading north from just from the Sunshine Coast on my way to Gari, Fraser Island, to do the census over there.
1: Oh, wow. So you're one of the... Because they say there's not nearly as many because everyone's going to do it online now. Is that right?
2: Yeah, that's right. Most people are expecting up to 80% of Australians to do it online. But Fraser Island doesn't have any letterboxes, so they couldn't letterbox drop people. So they have to have door knockers, and that's me.
1: That's you. Well, I'd like to meet you. You should come to my place because I'm not good online. I like to fill out a form, but it's interesting, isn't it? It's the whole. I'm going to put in my religion this year because I mean everybody's eschewed religion. I wonder if there'll be a great return to religion. People putting down their religion on their census form because of what's happened in the world. I think I will.
2: Maybe. Mm. Maybe it's interesting that. This is the second trip I've taken over to Gari, and second of three. And this was last week I door knocked on all the holiday rentals, and that's with about 280 homes, 280 basically holiday rentals, not too many full-time residents over there.
1: Yeah.
2: Then today I start door knocking on all the tents and the caravans on the beach.
1: So, wow. I always wonder how accurate the census is. You know what I mean? It's funny, isn't it? I mean, fancy rocking up to it. I suppose this happens in other places. I suppose are there other places without post boxes and stuff like that?
2: Yeah, well, some other places all around Queensland, just like, different areas, rural areas, Burram Heads, places outside Mullaney that have been... Had been door knocked rather than letterbox dropped, and there's 270 campers over there that I've got to try and find.
1: Russell, you should get more money, I think.
2: No. Well, I'll tell you what, it's a beautiful place to be working in. It's a bit of pocket money in my retirement. So,
1: what did you do?
2: I was a school teacher for 4 years, and principal and that sort of stuff, and finished up in the classroom, which was wonderful. And then just retired last year and wanted to still do a bit of stuff, so this census came up.
1: Ring us next week and tell us what it was like. Good on you, Russ. I've got to go.
2: Okay, see ya.
1: See ya, mate. Bye. How about that? That's what the Aussies are doing, kids. He's off to Fraser Island collecting the census, knocking on the tent door. Give us a ring wherever you are. The All Over News is coming up. 1300 700 222. Lots of wonderful things this morning. And you, Macca Tracks at G.

0: gmail.com. Wherever you are, it's 7:45. This is the All Over News. This is the All Over News, and it was just a short note, an email from a lady called Fiona, who said, wondering if Ian knows his longtime friend, Valmay Hankel, died this week in Adelaide. Well, no, I didn't, Fiona, and thank you for that. Amongst other things, Valmay was a Parkinson sufferer for the last maybe 10 years, I suppose. A wonderful lady, a great contributor to Australia, to this program, to the Friends of the Library of South Australia, a wonderful companion, wonderful writer and speaker, a great traveller, a great historian. She'd ring us from all over the place, from Mount Dare, from Aringa Waterhole, from all over the place, and her love for this great country, especially South Australia, she'd impart on us. And she sent me this wonderful photo once, and if I ever do a book, this photo, if I can find it, as usual, I've lost it, it'll be on the front cover. Anyway, Valmay Hankel was many times in the studio, and one time she was in the studio here with me and Peter Fenton, and I asked her about an operation she was going to have to hopefully ameliorate her Parkinson's. This is what she said.
1: I failed the test for it, Ian. First test I've ever failed in my life, and in retrospect I'm very pleased. However, I've gone downhill immensely, and I suppose one of the things that I like to try and get across is do what you want to do while you're able to, because you never know when you can't.
0: Valmay, ladies and gentlemen, used to get in a little car and off she'd go.
1: Big car, Toyota Land Cruiser.
0: Well, you know what I mean, yeah, but on her own and just shoot through and just go, because we were in Burketown last week and they said, you know Valmay Hankel, she's here at the Burketown Lodge.
1: Yes.
0: Sometimes she'd end up out in the bush somewhere and just camp out there and then go and see some people and then come back at night and forgot where a car was or couldn't find it in the dark.
1: That did happen once. You've never forgotten that.
0: Well, I think it's just a funny story, but it can happen to everybody. Well, we got lost one night and ended up sleeping in the car.
1: Well, the embarrassing thing about that is that it was just after I had been awarded by the Royal Geographical Society of South Australia their highest award
0: of
1: the John Lewis Gold Medal, which I share with Hillary and Mawson, for goodness sake, and there I was.
0: Not Hillary Clinton, this is Sir Edmund Hillary.
1: Sir Edmund Hillary, most definitely.
0: Yeah.
1: And there I was, lost in the Spinifex and so on around...
2: Burke and Wills got lost, didn't they?
1: They certainly did.
0: Well, there's a bloke said to me one morning, he says, oh, Burke and Wills would get lost on the bitumen. But
1: well,
0: Burke, I'm not sure that was true.
1: Wills wouldn't.
0: No.
1: We've just published a hardback edition of Wills's journal of the Burke and Wills expedition.
0: Uh-huh.
1: A paperback edition. And that's available from the Friends of the State Library, together with the one you were mentioning, Ian, Finding Burke and Wills, Alfred Howitt's.
0: It's still an amazing story, isn't it?
1: It is an amazing story.
0: You just keep reading and you can't believe it. You know, they waited there, 4 months, and then they decide to leave, and then 3 hours or whatever later,
1: yes,
0: Burke and Wills rock up. And that's the end of the section. People talk about Gallipoli and they say it was a failure. Well, I don't think it was a failure. I think they just were doing their duty. They just showed remarkable courage. And Burke and Wills, they did what they were supposed to do. They got to the Gulf, didn't they? And that's what they wanted to do.
1: More or less, yes.
0: It just fell into pieces on the return journey, really. But they did what they were set out to do.
1: Well, sort of, yes. But in all the discussion about
0: this... You don't
1: sound
0: convinced.
1: Well, I think the important person, and he's forgotten, and I'm sure it's because he's a South Australian, is John McDougall Stewart, who did it all successfully. Eventually, it took him a long time, but he got to the top from Adelaide and back again without losing the life of one man on any of his expeditions, of which there were 6. And he, I think, is the most amazing bloke. And because he just went about his job quietly and succeeded, unlike Burke and Wills, then he's not as well known. He is in South Australia, but not so much in the eastern states.
2: How long after Burke and Wills was that?
1: Well, he got to the top 1861-62.
2: Same year.
1: Yeah. And if you look at the map of where Stewart got on his various attempts to get there, he would always turn back. He wouldn't run the risk to his horses or to his men of travelling where there was no known water supply, so he'd go back. Just an amazing bloke. And the Friends have published the journal of his final and successful expedition. And later this year, we're about to publish, and this is really special, I think, it's a collection of drawings sketches done by a member of the expedition, Stephen King, and some of them have been published in other books, but not all of them ever. So the John McDougall Stewart Society, together with the Friends of the State Library, are putting together this volume of the sketches of King, together with information about all the members, or the companions, as Stewart called them, on his last and successful expedition. And he's just an amazing bloke.
0: As was Valmet Hankel, an amazing woman. She had a great voice too, a great speaking voice. And if you'd like to inform yourself about our Australian history, which would be interesting, get in touch with the Friends of the Library of South Australia and look at their publications. I think you can buy them. And sadly missed, Valmet Hankel. This is the All Over News.
3: If you want to know what Australians are doing, listen to Macca on Sunday.
4: I just wanted to let you know we were just going off in the car, but we heard you replay a chat you had with the gentleman who was out in the Channel Country up around Birdsville. We heard that, I think, when you first had a talk with him, maybe in March. And as a result of that, we were just lying in bed and we decided we'd book the trip and go to Birdsville. And we did, and it was just absolutely incredible.
0: This is before all the rain came.
4: We were actually deliberating driving from Maitland to Birdsville. And then in the end, we just decided to fly, and it's just as well we did because the Birdsville track's been pretty much closed ever since. We flew to Brisbane and then we flew via Rex from Brisbane out there. Just even the flight there is a story in itself because it's like a milk run, right? So you go to Toowoomba or Well Camp, you go to Quilpie, you go to Windra, Charleville, and everywhere you land and take off. There's kids coming home from boarding school for the holidays. There's people coming home from the doctors because they've got to travel all that way just to go and see a doctor. Just some amazing people, some amazing stories, even just on the plane. And if you can't afford to do the scenic flight when you get to Birdsville, which is extortionate in the extreme, but, you know, it's well worth it, the actual Rex flight is really scenic as well because it doesn't actually go that high. And you get to see the most beautiful country, and it's so staggeringly green. As a POM, I always thought Australia was all red, but when you fly over it in times like this, it's just beautiful. It's green and blue and pink. It's astonishing.
0: What are you doing in Mildura, Steve?
5: We were planning to do a flight this morning, a long jump, they call it, you know, about 100 kilometres in a balloon, fully loaded in preparation for our flight across Lake Eyre in a couple of weeks.
0: In a balloon?
5: Yes.
0: Where do you launch from?
5: Unlike the planes, we don't have a lot of say over that. We have a plan and a backup plan. So our main plan is to launch just out from a place called Halligan's Bay, north of William Creek. But we have to wait for the winds to go the right way.
0: Exactly.
5: We fly across the lake at its widest, which is about 100 kilometres.
0: Who's we?
5: Myself and pilot Ben Gowers and a couple of rough nuts from Melbourne. We're going to attempt it with two balloons. We'll fly under 10,000 feet, so we won't take oxygen. Our ceiling is 10,000 feet for no oxygen, unlike Dick when he sort of flew from one side of the country to the other, which was a bit of an inspiration for us. He was certainly a trendsetter and an adventurer, and it's nice to have people like that. It's 100 k's across the water and another 50 k's across the desert. Hopefully we land out on the Birdsville track, because recovery is almost as much as the problem as the flight. Not problem, just a challenge. And it's about a 9-hour drive from where we launch to where we land, hopefully. We went up for a recce up there a couple of weeks ago. I'll let you know how we go.
0: Morning, Mark.
6: G'day, Macca. I'm heading up to Byron. You're always worried about the sharks. Well, we've got a drone operator that the surf club provides. He's on duty from dawn till dusk. If you talk to him, he'll show you on his screen there, you know, there's sharks following you on the ocean screen.
0: I'd love to know that. Yes, there's a big white following you. That's great, isn't it? Great news.
6: Exactly.
0: But if you're over at Tallow Beach, no such luck, eh?
6: Tallows is really scary because the big bait balls come into Tallows and then there are hundreds of sharks. People stand knee-deep in the water there watching the sharks, you know, going for the bait balls. It's quite fascinating.
0: So do you go swimming at Byron Bay?
6: Yep, every morning. It's a wonderful area, you know, a real nature reserve up there of marine life.
7: Well, g'day, Macca. This is Chris here from outside McKinley, northwest Queensland. I came out here 30-odd years ago to work with School of the Air as an on-air school teacher. We were given a map of the 110 cattle stations right throughout the northwest, and we had to visit each cattle station at least once in the year. So we would spend our time on the road doing about 50,000 k's a year in about 38 weeks. But It's funny, I came past the Walkabout Creek Hotel there this morning and thought, gee, that's how long I've been here. The very first family that I visited many years ago was the Brady family off Redland Park Station. The young fellow there was in grade, I think, prep school or grade one at the time. And I've been here that long now. He's now the owner of the Walkabout Creek Hotel. And 27th of September this year, we're celebrating the 40th anniversary, if that's the right word, of Crocodile Dundee. Because as you know, it was the famous pub in the movie, and they're having a very big celebration for to celebrate 40 years since Pogues and Wolf sat at the bar.
0: And how'd you like to go across Lake Eyre in a balloon? This is the All Over News, and from Jennifer Boyle, who sent me this lovely little embroidery of the wattle. And she said, I hope you like the Wattle Day embroidery. I love it. Thank you very much, Jennifer. I stitched it for you to celebrate Wattle Day, which, of course, was the 1st of August in my lexicon, but it's also on the 1st of September. Apparently, that's the national Wattle Day. Jennifer says, I remember Wattle Day was clearly a big event during the first years of my schooling in Sydney. My late father, who was born in 24, always talked of Wattle Day and had fond memories of celebrating the day. I hope you like my handiwork. As I said, Jennifer, it's fantastic. And this quickly from Jan Nation. She says, Ian, people ring up from everywhere. It's like hearing from all your friends. So interesting, so uplifting. These are difficult times we live in, and we need to feel connected and be nice to each other. I'm here with Dave from Tonga on the atoll, drinking local coffee, a long black, Starlink, thank you, Elon, enables our connections. It's lovely and warm. Our winter escape from down south is Tasmania. Brr. But what I'm writing about is, when I was working and couldn't escape winter, I found your show so helpful, especially a song that touched my heart and warmed the soul. And you better hurry up and play it, Ian. Hey, it's August and the winter sun is shining, an acacia vestita. Have a look for it. It's beautiful. I took some wattle up to my local shop the other day.

0: winter sun.
1: No, well, actually, it's August.
0: And the Cootamandra wattle is mine.
1: Try Acacia vestita.
0: For all at once, my childhood.
1: It's a ripper.
0: Left me.
1: It's called the hairy wattle.
0: Wattle blossoms.
1: Give us a ring.
0: Bring it back again.
1: 1300 700 222. We'll talk about the dreaded Odyssey. And golden pippins, lovely apples, beautiful apples. Ah, yes. Lovely to be back. It's 8 o'clock.
2: Good morning, Richard Davies with ABC News. Several weather warnings are in place across South Australia today, with the state set to be hit by damaging winds, heavy rain and possible storms. The Bureau of Meteorology says peak gusts in some parts are expected to reach about 90 to 100 kilometres per hour, which could include Port Lincoln, Ceduna, Hawker, Elliston, Jamestown and Kadena. Senior meteorologist Sarah Scully says it'll be wet and windy across much of the country's southeast, with parts of SA already recording double-digit rainfall.
3: Overnight it's already really started to rain across eastern and southern parts of South Australia. So we've got the Mount Lofty Ranges and Flinders Ranges. They've seen sort of 20 to 40 millimetres widespread since 9 a.m. yesterday.
2: Iran's security chief has set out a number of demands he says the US must satisfy before the Strait of Hormuz can be reopened. The conditions include sanctions relief, war reparations and an immediate end to the US blockade on Iran's ports. The latest statement comes despite the fact both Iran and Oman have been saying their negotiations over new arrangements for the Strait of Hormuz have been positive and constructive. Meanwhile, US Vice President J.D. Vance has told Fox News Washington is assessing whether Iran is prepared to make long-term changes that could improve relations with the United States.
4: We're just going to keep on applying the pressure that we can apply and getting as much oil and gas out of the Middle East so that Americans can enjoy lower gas and energy prices.
2: Health authorities say South Australia is starting to see an unusual late rise in flu cases. The state's recorded 2,681 cases of influenza to date in 2026. However, it's still lower compared to this time last year. SAGP Dr. Daniel Byrne says global changes over the last 15 to 20 years could be responsible for the delayed onset of flu cases.
5: The world's changing. Climate change, international travel, the spread of viruses around the world. So, you know, when it's winter in the Northern Hemisphere, it's summer here. Perhaps we're getting more flu in our summer.
2: Adelaide Metro says the Bellaire train line will be temporarily closed between the Adelaide Railway Station and Mitcham Railway Station for various nights in April, starting from tomorrow. The line will be partially closed from 8:45 p.m. from Monday to Wednesday the 12th of August, as well as from the 16th to the 20th. Services will resume each morning, with all night closures expected to finish on Friday the 21st of August. The closures will allow for works on the new Women's and Children's Hospital project, with substitute buses operating during each closure. Yolngu hip-hop star Baker Boy has won big again at this year's National Indigenous Music Awards in Darwin. The Arnhem Land artist won Album of the Year for his second studio album, Janjay, while the track Thick Skin, which features a raft of big-name First Nations collaborators, won both Song and Film Clip of the Year. The six-time ARIA Award winner says the album is a tribute to his late grandmother.
6: The reason I named it after her, because she was the one who introduced hip-hop to my dad and my uncles and all the family up in Arnhem Land.
2: Port Adelaide has been handed a nearly 100-point loss against Sydney, giving the Swans a slim chance to snag the minor premiership. The Power had a 2-point lead at the end of the first quarter before the Swans piled on 9 straight goals in the second and then kept adding to the score, booting 26-11-167 to Port's 10-10-70. Coach Josh Carr says star midfielder Jason Horne-Francis is okay despite injury concerns raised when he went down in the game's third quarter.
7: Yeah, no, Horn, it's okay. He's all right. He's hyperextended the knee and it obviously looked a lot worse on TV and we all got a little bit worried about it, but he's looking okay. So from all the testing, it looks fine.
2: And Adelaide has kept its top four hopes alive with a 9-point win over Richmond. Adelaide coach Matthew Nix has praised his side's grit in wet conditions at Adelaide Oval. The Crows overcame a 13-point third-quarter deficit in the 9-9-63 to 7-12-54 victory as Isaac Rankin starred with 37 disposals, one goal and a dozen clearances. To the weather in more detail now. Areas of rain across the state, and that severe weather warning is in place for damaging winds for people in parts of the West Coast, Lower Eyre Peninsula, York Peninsula, Flinders, Mid-North and North-East Pastoral Districts. Showers in Port Lincoln and Mount Gambier with 14. Rain in Port Pirie and Renmark with 15. Broken Hill 14 in rain. Adelaide, rain with a chance of a thunderstorm atop of 15's forecast. It's currently 14 degrees. Tomorrow, early showers and 15. ABC News.
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15: Good morning. David McFall says, Macca, someone said you're coming to Mackay to do a show. When is this happening? Says David. Dave, on the first opportunity. 1300 700 222 is our number. G'day, this is Macca.
16: Hi, Macca. Steve Timmer speaking here. How are you?
15: Good, thanks, Steve. Do I know you, Steve?
16: Yeah, we had a chat a few weeks ago. I think we made a fairly big claim that we were going to try and fly some hot air balloons over Lake Eyre. Well,
15: I just replayed a little grab of it. Yeah, how'd it go?
16: We did that yesterday, yeah. Well, we did it, but it was a little bit more challenging than even we thought it was going to be. The weather didn't want to play the games with us, but we achieved it. It was a magnificent flight. We actually flew a little bit more than what we thought we were going to. We flew over both lakes, in fact, flew over Maree Man and landed out on the Unadatta track just before the rain came in.
15: Don't say Maree Man because Dick Smith will ring up. Anyway, go on, anyway. Yeah, so you flew over Lake Eyre South and Lake Eyre, is that right?
16: Yeah, that's right. So we
15: lots of water?
16: Lots of water. We started off yesterday morning and it was almost blowing a gale. We just couldn't. We quit. We had to give up at 6 o'clock yesterday morning. We said we called it. We can't do this. Rain coming in, too windy. We can't get up, and we won't be able to get out. We were 4 hours from the nearest bitumen. We thought, oh, we'll go down to what we picked as our launch site and have a look anyway. And our friend Trevor Wright out at William Creek Pub said, listen, it'll probably calm off just as the sun comes up just for half an hour. So we took that punt. We laid the balloons out, which is quite an effort. We have two balloons and three or four on each team. So it was quite a bit of work. We got it and got ready.
15: Wow.
16: And we blew up, and it was very touch and go that we could get up and get going. But once we got going, it was unbelievable, yes. And just great. Great to see. We were the first ones to do it. Ben Gowers, the pilot, did it solo in one of the smaller balloons, and Keith and Pato Saunders from Global Ballooning did it in the bigger commercial one. So it was just a great achievement and great to finally get out of the rain. We only just got off the track, and we're back here at the front of the Maree Pub.
15: It's a one. I'm thinking of this, Steve. Steve, your last name is?
16: Timmis, T-I-M-M-I-S.
15: It's a wonder, Steve, there wasn't a law against this, that you weren't prevented from doing this in Australia, because we love laws in Australia, and increasingly these laws to stop people doing things which are harmless in the making and the doing. It's a wonder you were able to do it. That's what I think.
16: Look, I don't disagree with you, and it's a bit ridiculous. These small communities live on people coming up here and enjoying this landscape and enjoying the lifestyle and having a look at things. It's a very, very tough world up here, and let alone with weather and things like that. But the rules just make it more and more difficult for these places to survive.
15: Is it any wonder that people are questioning the country we live in and the rules and regulations and what's been happening. It's no wonder to me. I just think about it all the time. We're going to talk about headlines later in the program if I get a chance to play this thing about headlines. And headlines I love to see in newspapers, but they never turn up. But anyway, maybe they will one day. But Stevie, look, I think it's a great. It would what altitude were you at in your balloon? And
16: we had to get up quite high, so we were got up to about 9,000 feet. The wind goes different directions at different levels, so to get up and get across, we had to get up that high and then come back down, and you know, it was like a 90-degree difference in flight paths that we had to take. Yeah, so even that, there's no weather station out here, so we have to work all that out ourselves. But it was good. And look, I agree with you. Look, you got to obey some rules, like the aviation rules. We're very, very, very adept with that. It's quite a busy space up here with aircraft. But the rest of it, you know, we certainly have an attitude that just do it and ask for forgiveness later if something happens.
15: Yeah, I remember talking to a bloke who rang me early one morning, about 6:15 or 20, and he was flying kites. And he had, he was obeying the rules, and he went out there to, I'm not sure, Cobar or Ningen or out on a property somewhere out there, which he had to go. And these kites are, like, they're flying at 30,000 or 40,000 feet or something like that, ridiculous.
16: Yeah, right.
15: And they got, you know, strong nylon. But it was, I thought it was a wonderful thing to do. And he could do it, you know. It was just, you know, had to work out flight plans for planes and all that sort of stuff. But, I don't know whatever happened to that. But, look, that's just a wonderful thing. Tell me about, was the bird life as magic as people talk about now?
16: Oh, look, this country has never looked so good out here. And as a result of that, the last couple of years of rain, the whole place was green. My mate Roger Mills drove down from Doonan in Queensland all the way through his ex-park ranger. And from there down, we come up from Mildura. We had a couple of other friends come from different spots. The entire country is green and beautiful, and the bird life is just, as a result of that, is thriving, absolutely thriving, unbelievable.
15: Oh, Steve, I don't think I'd be game to go up. And you said you mentioned wind and things like that. So it sort of dropped, but it took you. How long did it take you, and how did you get down? And when did you get home, and did you no coffee up there? What's going on?
16: So the flight was, it ended up being about 180 kilometres. Took us about 3 hours and 40 minutes to do that. So we couldn't take any passengers or do it commercially. Both the balloons were just full of gas. 5 and 6 bottles of gas to do the flight, where you normally just take one or two. And the direction was, like I said, all over the place. It was west to east and then south. So it's a bit hard to explain without looking at a map. But we covered a lot of ground. 180 k's is a long flight in a balloon.
15: Yeah.
16: And the guys landed exactly where they wanted to. That was probably, it's an amazing thing with ballooning. We took off a long way. It took us around about that time to drive out from where we were in at Halligan's Bay. To get out to Unadatta Track, if I don't know if you know this area, and then it was another couple of hours along Unadatta Track to get to where the targeted launch site was. But they nailed that within 100 metres. Yeah.
15: Great adventure, Stevie. Good on you, mate.
16: No worries, Macca. Thanks for giving us some airtime, and shout out to everybody out here in the bush, people that helped us, the station folk up here, the Shane Oldfield, Laurie Carms, the pub owners, the people were just very excited and very, very happy to be part of it.
15: We all are. All our listeners have been too, Steve. Good on you, mate.
16: Good on you. Thanks, mate.
15: Bye.
16: Enjoy the rest of your day. Bye.
15: Thank you, mate.
9: There's a radio show with a bloke that you know, and he shakes it just like a maraca. He tells stories so grand of this vast, timeless land, and they call it Sunday with Macca.
12: Peter Munro from Western Australia, Swan Valley.
15: Hi, Peter. How are you?
12: Well, indeed. I think you've been on my radar for about 40 years, and at last I've made a call.
15: There you go. And you live in the Swan Valley, Peter?
12: Yes, a beautiful part of the Swan Valley, looking down over the Ellen Brook and the lake. My wife and I came here 33 years ago and planted 300 trees, most of the New South Wales varieties, big forest trees, and now we have the most wonderful bird land.
15: Well, how old are you, Peter?
12: 95. My wife is 90 and an accomplished artist. Now, our house looks to the south for the soft light so that we don't get the sun intrusion.
15: The soft light, isn't that nice? So you sound spoken like a true artist, mate. The soft light.
12: Yes, well, my wife is the artist. Something before I go, my heart went out to the man from California who wanted the golden wattle. I've got the most wonderful golden wattle called Acacia spectabilis. And right now it's festooned with these great big beans, like broad beans.
15: I'll look it up, Pete, and I'll

0: talk to you again soon and see you in Swan Valley when I can get across the border. I've got a fly, but nice to talk to you, Peter.
1: That'll be a long time. Okay, bye-bye. And thank you.
2: Scrub on the farm or in the pub. They love it all over Australia. There's a radio show that Australians all know. If you're rich or you ain't got a cracker. They tell stories so grand of this vast, timeless land, and they call it Sunday with Macca. They all call it Sunday with Macca. Yeah, they all call it Sunday with Macca. 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
3: Good morning and welcome wherever you are. It's nice to be back. It's nice to have your company this morning. It's been wonderful this morning. Starting with Tony, the agronomist. We talked about carrots. And I don't know, but I bought some golden pippins yesterday and I'm going to go and buy some more today because I haven't seen them for ages. Most of the apples you get are Royal Galas or Galas or whatever you call, and there's lots of different brands of apples and they keep increasing. But increasingly, I'm thinking that the best ones for cooking are some of those old, the old, what do they call them, heritage apples. And the golden pippin, as I said, I saw a bloke making tarte pomme with some pastry and these old apples, which I think you can get in France and England and places like that, but not so much here in Australia. I mean, you can get them, obviously, and people are growing them, because I remember we had a call from, was it Port Phillip Bay, Kel? Was it out Williamstown, the bloke? Was it French Island? The bloke was on French Island, remember? And he was talking about the heritage. It was when Peter, the bloke who sang the song about the caravan, travelling north in the caravan, and also sang the song about hanging around the house is the thing to do. When he passed away, that Peter Lilly and the bloke who rang us was talking. I think it was on French Island, which is somewhere in the bay, just near Williamstown in Melbourne. Some cards I have here, which have come in. Heard you talking to someone from Wyndham. That was before I went away. I have dropped in to put some money into the local economy in Wyndham. You'll find that in your maps in Western Australia. Great weather, great wildlife, great wisdom. No swimming here, though, says Spud Carroll from Gidgeganup. I think that's the Spud we talked to when we went to the Perth show, Kel. And this letter here, dear Macca, greetings from Vienna, Austria. Says nothing but except Lynn. Lovely. Little fruity ween, as my mum used to say in her halting German. The whole family learned German in some sort of a way, which was quite interesting if you thought about it. 1300 700 222. G'day, this is Macca.
4: G'day, Macca. It's Hayden. I've just listened to the rain on my roof in Merbau North. And I just listened to that John Williamson song prior to the news, and I thought to myself, John Williamson, yourself, I like Vegemite. It's great to have you all in our lives. And many Aussies are lucky to have you, mate. And legendary Australian product, as far as I'm concerned.
3: I think that's a compliment, like Vegemite, because a lot of people don't like Vegemite, mate. There's a French bloke who owns it. He runs a little cafe, and he said when he came to Australia, he did a bus trip because they had to do a bus trip to find out about Australia. And they went around Australia. And if they were late for the bus every morning when it left, they were the bus driver, sounds like you, he made them eat a Vegemite sandwich. All these kids from Vienna and, you know, God help, and wherever, and from Thailand or whatever, and if they were late for the bus, he made them eat Vegemite. And he said, I've never eaten Vegemite again. Anyway, I just thought I'd tell you that one, Hayden. But anyway, thank you very much. I'm glad you enjoy the program.
4: Yeah, no, I certainly do. I think Vegemite needs to be thinly spread. That's probably what it is. But if you put a thick layer of Vegemite on, it's certainly going to test the overseas testing it. But yeah, it needs to be thinly spread. I think that's probably the key.
3: And lots of butter. Hayden, what are you doing? Where are you? What are you doing? What are you up to?
4: So I've just been to watch Liam Gaffer play football. They're a bit of a powerhouse in Gippsland, and I'm just driving back, and I saw the Kangaroos and Cows to the left, and I'm about to go through the Strzelecki, and I thought, how good is this to be an Aussie? I'll ring Macca. So, yeah, it's that's basically what I'm ringing up and just patting you on the back saying, mate, it's a great program.

0: and it makes you really, really proud to be an Aussie. Listen to you, mate. So keep up the good work.
1: It's listening to everybody, mate. And the call started. It's nice to get in here in the morning. See, you're happy. It's a happy program, and you got to build up to it. You know, it's like going on stage when you're singing some songs. You got to build up to it. You got to be in the mood. You got to make sure that everyone around you too is happy and happy to be here. And if that happens, and it usually happens, it just makes it, we're all happy. And then people ring up and they sort of bring that same sort of feel to the program. It's a real, what's the word, holistic sort of a turnout. Sounds that sense corny, doesn't it? Almost woke, but it's not. You've got to be in the mood, Tony, and it's all about the people who ring, mate. That's what makes it.
0: Yeah, totally agree, mate. We might as well enjoy our time while we're here.
1: Exactly.
0: And, all right, mate. Have a great day.
1: Thanks, Hayden. Good on you. Is he gone? He's gone. As I said, Tony rang earlier this morning. He was at Balranald. He's probably in Hay now. And we were talking about carrots. And I thought of this. Carrots have been

0: A glass of carrot juice.
1: That's the late, great Jack Clement, who wrote some lovely songs. But he also, amongst his other wonderful things, he played the trombone. Do you remember the bloke that rang us up, Kel, from... This was 20 years ago, and he said, I've just been in Texas or wherever he was, and he said, I went and saw Jack Clement, he said, and he said, can you write me a song, he said to Jack Clement. And Jack Clement said, song. No, he said, I can't, but it was just interesting. I thought, yeah. Speaking of the Odyssey, because Edie rang up. Now, if anyone knows Edie, I think she lives in Newtown, but she might live in the middle of Sydney. And I bumped into her, before I got crook. Remember, there was three of Edie and Millie. Was it Millie? And there was three or four or five of them. And I said, where are you going? They said, we're going to see the Odyssey. I said, what's that? She said, you're kidding, aren't you? and I worked out there was there'd been a film made, because I don't go near Hollywood. I don't mind European movies, not because they're close. I don't go to lots of movies, but Hollywood just leaves me cold. Unbelievable. It's a bit, yeah. Anyway, the other day, yesterday, 3 days, 2 days ago, I went to see The Odyssey, which cost $20 a head. And it's 3 hours or 172 minutes, I think. I thought Matt Damon was totally miscast. I would have thought Sam Worthington would have been all right in it, but it's quite a bizarre thing. It's been, as usual with a film about anything like that, especially The Odyssey and The Iliad. I mean, give me a break. It's written so long ago, and it's all mad. It reminded me, because I just happened to have out the book about William Blake. You know William Blake, the gothic sort of artist, and he was a bit, you know... whatever. It's a time you can't relate to. And I know, and my little niece, if you like, she's not really a niece, but I regard her as a niece. And she rang me and said, look, it's nice to know you better. And I said, yeah, good day. And I said, we went to see The Odyssey. She said, we went too for ancient history. I think she's in year 11 at Marsden and they were doing ancient history. She's doing ancient history. And so she went to see. I said, what did you think of it? She said, I found it a little disturbing. And I thought, what a great word. Disturbing is, look, you know, it's all about Achilles and Ulysses and Agamemnon and, you know, the whole Odysseus and hence the word Odyssey. And look, I don't know. But last week or the week before... I'll shut up. 20 days ago, on the Sunday, the last Sunday I did, Eileen and Ross heard me talking about it, and they said, well, Eileen and Ross, they were in Queensland, Rosario, and they'd been to see it, and I think they gave it 4 out of 5 stars. I wouldn't give it that. I thought it was a long time to spend. Ross said in the background, he said, look, the best one is called The Return, which is, I suppose, is Odysseus's return, which starred Ralph Fiennes, and I think that was made about 3 years ago. He said that was, you know, 5. But Elon Musk says it's woke because they've changed the people. And look, I won't go into it, but look, go and see it. But it's like all the things. It's like Ninja Turtles. It's like, you know... The Devil Wears Prada, they become fashionable. Oh, yes, there's, and all the kids are going to see it. It's really good. And I thought about kids who, you know, I'm talking about kids 20, 25, 30, you know, whatever, even maybe younger. One thing they're doing is they're buying vinyl because, I don't know, it's a tactile thing. It's different. They've got something. They can't just show each other their phone. They can buy an album, you know, and you see all these album covers and they're just amazed by the Sgt. Pepper's album or, you know, Steely Dan or Revolver. What a mighty album cover The Revolver is. And it's got words in it and pictures. I don't know. And it's back to humanity. I don't know what it is about those sort of things. But look, The Odyssey, I certainly wouldn't go and see it again. But it's interesting. I wondered how they did all the effects. And I assume there's a lot of AI in movies now. And then you go back to... you go back to movies that were made in the 40s and 30s and 40s and 50s, where they had no AI. They did got up to all sorts of tricks, but I assumed a lot of the lot of those effects and things that they do now in movies would have artificial intelligence, as my friend says, artificial insemination. I'm not sure, but anyway, 1300 700 222. G'day, this is Macca.
2: G'day, Macca. This is Barb from Millewa in Victoria, where it's raining quite hard.
1: There you go. Good on you, Barb. Yeah. What's on your mind? What's on your mind?
2: Oh, just a little anecdote after you spoke with the gentleman going to Fraser Island.
1: For the census.
2: I'm on a little hobby farm, no letterbox, of course. When I got home, the census form had been left on the gate or under the gate or something. And the blue envelope was there, but the form had been chewed up by my dog. It's a bit like the dog chewed my homework, I thought.
1: The dog chewed my census. He might have been trying to work out some of the forms and said, and just ate it. Yeah, he might have, the dog might have got, I don't think there's a place for dogs on the census. That'd be interesting to know how many dogs there are, wouldn't it? But I suppose they can register those in another in another place. Everyone has to. Well, I think everyone has to mention their register their dogs. I'm not sure.
2: Yeah.
1: So what's it like in Millewa, Barb?
2: Oh, look, it's beautiful. We're having a good season, and the crops are looking good, and there will be good hay this year, which is great. But I've just come back from Birdsville, Lake Eyre and Maori as well. Amazing.
1: Amazing.
2: You fly over Lake Eyre for half a day. It's so big.
1: I know. Got to fly. Nice to talk to you, Barb.
2: Okay. Cheers.
1: The dog ate my senses. See, even the cookers are laughing at that.
3: Good morning, I'm Richard Davies. Several weather warnings are in place across South Australia today, with the state set to be hit by damaging winds, heavy rain and possible storms. The Bureau says peak gusts in some parts are expected to reach about 90 to 100 kilometres per hour, which could include Port Lincoln, Ceduna, Hawker, Elliston, Jamestown and Kadena. Senior meteorologist Sarah Scully says it'll be wet and windy across much of the country's southeast, with parts of SA already recording double-digit rainfall. Authorities in the Canadian province of British Columbia have declared a state of emergency as out-of-control wildfires threaten lives. One of the worst affected regions is Summerland, with a blaze there doubling in size in the past day. Thousands of people have been forced to flee their homes while others remain trapped by the fires. SA's Chief Public Health Officer says South Australia is starting to see an unusual late rise in flu cases. The state's recorded 2,681 cases of influenza to date in 2026, though it's still lower than compared to this time last year. Professor Nicola Spurrier says the delay in cases is likely due to last summer's surge of the Super K influenza strain. And Adelaide coach Matthew Nix has praised his side's grit after the Crows survived a scare to notch a 9-point win over Richmond in wet conditions at Adelaide Oval. The Crows overcame a 13-point third-quarter deficit in the 9-9-63 to 7-12-54 victory, as Isaac Rankin starred with 37 disposals, one goal and a dozen clearances. Meanwhile, Port Adelaide has been handed a nearly 100-point loss against Sydney, giving the Swans a slim chance to snag the minor premiership. To the weather, severe weather warning in place for damaging winds for the West Coast, Lower Eyre Peninsula, York Peninsula, Flinders, Mid-North and North-East Pastoral Districts, 14 in Ceduna and Port Lincoln, Roxby Downs 16, 15 in Whyalla, Port Augusta, Port Pirie, Renmark and Kingscote, Mount Gambier and Broken Hill 14, Adelaide, rain, a top of 15 degrees.

If you be travelling, Adelaide today's rain, about 12. Melbourne showers, 10. Hobart showers, 7. Yeah, they can't get everything right, can they? I mean, really, when you're talking about a big country like Australia, when they say drier than normal winter, depends where you are, I suppose. Hobart showers, did I say, and 7. Canberra's early frost and then rain, -1 to 13. Showers increasing in Sydney. Darwin sunny and 21 to 30. And the Alice cloud clearing, a minimum of 13 and 21. But tomorrow in the Alice, it's going to be naught.

0: Asha, where are you?
1: Good morning, Macca. This is Asha, and I'm calling from The Gap in Brisbane.
0: How you going?
1: Yeah, very good, very good. I was just listening to that sound grab of all the birds and animals, and I thought you could pop over here and do a bit of a sound grab because we're lucky enough to live on a bit of a bush block right in the city, which is fantastic. And I just wanted to also back up your last caller and say what an icon you are in Australia. So thanks for your program. But today I was ringing up to talk about the ECHA. I've got my father up here from Melbourne with my stepmother. They're in their 80s. And I said to them, what do you want to do this weekend? And they said to us, we'd like to go to the ECHA. And I said, well, that's fantastic because it's the 150th year of the ECHA this year. So we went there for the day and it was just fantastic. We took our three sons there as well, Paddy, Iggy and Mac, and we had a wonderful day. On the way home in the car, I asked them what their favourite things were. Of course, the motorbikes at the show, the night show last night was pretty sensational. And, of course, the carnival games, the rides and the show bags. However, Macca, there was a guy there doing the human cannonball.
0: Yeah, I've seen that.
1: Yeah, it's amazing. Sorry, go, Macca.
0: No, that was a usual thing at the show, wasn't it? The bloke gets shot out of a cannonball and lands on a net.
1: Well, it was a bit sketchy last night. I mean, the guy, they brought him back over from America, I think, because it's the 150th year they've brought him back. And his name is David the Bullet Smith, which was quite funny. And he's the world record holder, and he flies over 60 metres into that netting, which is a bit sketchy. I think my son thought he was going to overfly it there for a second, but luckily he landed safely in front of all the kids.
0: Luckily, yes.
1: Yeah.
0: It's a bit like Evel Knievel, Evel Knievel, remember? And he used to do jumping the buses or whatever he used to jump. But one time he came to grief, didn't he?
1: Yeah, I think so. That's what my dad said last night. He goes, I think he's a bit like that Evel Knievel guy.
0: Evel Knievel. And his brother, Good.
1: nice one. All right, yeah, but it was a fantastic show. So that was the first day yesterday. Mm. And, of course, you know, all the animals and the agricultural tent. And my favourite, of course, the dogs. So that was great to watch the bit of the dog show as well.
0: Oh, lovely. Look, I'd love to go up to the ECHA. The ECHA, what, finishes on Friday or Saturday something, doesn't it?
1: Yeah, it goes for a week or so. So people have got time to get there. But, I'd recommend it. If you've saved up a bit of money, that's for sure.
0: Yeah, they don't miss you at the shows. But they are really a wonderful experience. It's a tactile thing. Nothing virtual about going to the show. There's the cow poo and all the sorts of things and smells and sights and sounds and blokes getting shot out of cannons, and that's not virtual. unless he misses the net, and then he'll be in a virtual world. But anyway, Helga, good on you. As I said, I'd love to go to the ECHA. And your folks enjoyed it?
1: Yeah, they loved it, absolutely loved it. It was good to have them up here with the grandsons too. So we've had a good family day out. It was really good.
0: Good on you, Asha. Thank you.
1: Thanks, Macca.
0: Bye.
1: Bye.

0: Helga's, it says here, Helga heading to Mount Isaac. Morning, Helga.
1: Morning, Macca. How are you?
0: Yeah, I'm okay.
1: Yep. I just wanted to ring and talk to you about the census. We're just filling it out as we're heading to Mount Isa, and the second question says, where do you normally live? And my husband and I, we've been travelling Australia for the last 12 years, so we don't physically have an address. And so we can't get past the second question.
0: Make it up.
1: I know, that's just it. What a flaw in the census. If they want true account of every Australian, they've got to have something for people that don't have an address.
0: I wonder if everyone fills it out accurately. I wonder if they really do. Anyway, go on.
1: Well, it's funny because, like, we don't have to vote because you can physically register as an itinerant with no physical address, so they should be able to put that on the census.
0: Too hard, Helga.
1: But also I just wanted to let you know that we saw the Odyssey last week as well,
0: yeah.
1: And we saw it at Mareeba Drive-In Theatre. You can actually camp there overnight and watch a picture for $14.
0: You watch it in your car?
1: Yeah, so you go in with your caravan in your car, you park up for the night, watch the movie, camp, and then leave.
0: The thing I found about it too, I'm just remembering, is the noise. It's so damn loud. I mean, and it makes me think, very Hollywood, of course, very Hollywood. I've got no time for Hollywood, and it's, yeah, anyway. But these movies now, and I don't go to movies at all unless I, like I had to. I thought I had to because young Edie rang and said, you know, I bumped into her and she said, but it was so loud and it's really an oral experience. And you're sitting there all of a sudden and then, you know, the mask falls and it goes bang and they've got these big Altec speakers or whatever they've got in there and people would jump out of their seat. I mean, it's bang, bang, bang, bang, bang all the time. And there's no nuanced about it. You know, I mean, the journey and it's not nuanced at all. I mean, Hollywood's not about that. It's a bit like those dirgy-looking Batman movies. I mean, it's so Hollywood and so, oh, God help me.
1: But it was probably a bit better for us because we
0: in the
1: just
0: car.
1: Had
0: in the car.
1: Well, no, we had the windows down and we were sitting in our camp chair.
0: All right.
1: So we were sitting outside. It was a beautiful night.
0: Was it really loud and the bangs? I mean, in a smaller theatre, it's really, you know, quite bizarre, I thought. But I've noticed that about movies all the time, especially when you go there, because I missed 5 or 10 minutes of the start, and that's usually because you go to the movies to watch something, if you do, and there's 10, 20 minutes of ads going on for, you know, and they're really loud, and there's lots of banging and banging and banging. Mm. So movie experience to me is an oral experience. It's about more about as much about the sound as the vision. That's what it sort of seems to me. Helga, did you enjoy it? You obviously liked it, did you?
1: No, I fell asleep. I didn't like the movie. My husband watched it all, but yeah, I went in the caravan and went to bed. It didn't interest me at all.
0: No, well, it's another time. It's like reading about William Blake and his life and you know, they lived completely different lives. I mean,

0: and just you can't even relate to it. And then Cyclops. Did you see Cyclops turn up? And apparently, but he didn't speak, but apparently in the Odyssey, Cyclops does speak, but not in
1: did
0: the movie.
1: Speak?
0: No, not in the movie, he didn't. And I thought of The Adventures of Basil McKenzie, because they had this big pole that was in the fire, and it was the end was burning, and then they poked Cyclops in the eye, because he only had one, with this long stick, and I thought of Barry McKenzie when he's, you know, and they'd ask him something embarrassing. Barry McKenzie would say, well, yes, better than a poke in the eye with a burnt stick, and I just thought of Cyclops when that was going on. But anyway, Helga, it's a lot of work gone into a big movie like that, but I thought Matt Damon was miscast. He seemed miserable, whereas I think when was it, 700 BC or whatever, the reality was that Odysseus was quite a flighty and, you know, a bright and vivacious sort of a bloke, but Matt Damon seemed like he was still in the Bourne conspiracy or something. He was just walking around with his head down and walking everywhere, and yeah. Probably miscast, I would have said, Helga, but anyway. Good to talk to you.
1: Yep, you too.
0: All right, good on you. Bye.
1: You have a great day.
0: Thank
1: See
0: you.
1: Ya.
0: Bye. What's Helga going to do with a census? Not put it in? They've been travelling for 12 years. So they'll get to the rodeo today, Kel, won't they? I should have asked her that.

0: has been a very cold winter. We haven't had any snow this year. We had a little bit of sago snow. I was on the golf course and we weren't allowed to play because the greens were like a skating ring.
1: Sunday morning, a show for all seasons.
2: You've had rain in Gippsland, haven't you?
3: Oh, we've obviously back and down here. We've had a winter, the last winter, this winter just gone. It's a winter of 40 years ago. The country's looking the best it's looked for years.
4: Oh, it's a cracker of a morning. It's sunny. It's probably about -7 to -5 degrees today.
2: And how's the snow this year?
4: Oh, we're having a ripper. We've got the best snowpack we've had for about 8 years, so we finally got back to the 2 metre mark, which we haven't had for a while.
2: So if it snows in Armidale, when does it usually snow? About July?
0: It can snow around July, August. In fact, we used to be in Walker. We had a place east of Walker, and I can remember it snowing on the October long weekend. Huge fall of snow. So the weather's unpredictable. It's unpredictable, and it has no memory.
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5: Well, I love it.
2: Me too. Kate's in Winchelsea. Good morning, Kate.
5: Good morning, Macca. It's Kate in Winchelsea, but I'm in New Mirka.
2: The Mirka?
5: The Mirka.
2: Yeah.
5: It's raining. We've had about 6.5 mils of rain so far, and it's still raining.
2: Is that good? Are you dry there, or what's the story?
5: No, I drove up here yesterday, came to visit a cousin who's not well, and I'm staying down the caravan park, and I'm looking at the back of my ute window, or the ute canopy, and I'm just looking at a beautiful creek that's got pelicans and coots and things, and it just looks beautiful.
2: Coots, that's a great word.
5: Isn't it? Yeah, it's lovely.
2: My mum used to say, she's our silly old coot. anyway, sorry, go on.
5: I wanted to tell you, I went up to the toilet block earlier.
2: As you do, yeah.
5: And I had you on my phone on the ABC app, and I thought I'd better turn it down before I get up there. And I get in there, and you're blazing in the toilet block.
2: I wonder
5: on the toilet block. I thought that was fabulous.
2: I wonder what that means, Kate. I mean, I'll write them, just writing it down. The toilet block where?
5: The New Mirka Caravan Park.
2: New Mirka.
5: So yeah. I was most impressed. So yeah. I thought I had to ring and tell you that. But
2: people would say unkind things when they heard that. But anyway, that's nice that you don't miss a moment, Kate.
5: Yeah. And I'd like to, that lovely chat girl talking about the Ekka, I'd like to have a quick say hello. My cousin Terry Goodyear, he is a Clydesdale man, and he is actually at the Ekka at the moment. So he'll be listening to you this morning too.
2: I'd love to go. I love going to the show, wherever it is, the local show or the capital city shows, they're always great. I love them. You meet lots of people from all over the place.
5: You do. They're fantastic.
2: Mm.
5: Well, thank you for chatting to me.
2: That's a pleasure, Kate, in New Mirka. from Winchelsea. But I was saying, have you been dry down there just generally for the last, month or so, or has it been wet, or what's the story?
5: Yeah, no, it's been pretty dry. We haven't had much rain at all. So
2: maybe there's a bit around.
5: Watching the bomb yesterday and thinking, oh, we're going to get wet. So, but I'm quite safe in my Hilux ute, so it's pretty... A bright and cheerful ute. It's red and it's covered in stickers from all over the place.
2: Oh, good on you. Nice to talk to you.
5: Thank you. Nice to talk to you, Macca.
2: See ya.
5: You have a great day and thanks for your show, and I hope you're feeling better.
2: Thanks, Katie. Good on you.
5: Okay, bye.
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2: All sorts of housekeeping for 2 weeks. Kerry says, Ian, our restored Massey Ferguson 135 tractor and car trailer were stolen from Manning River Drive, Taree South, on the 3rd of August at 12:20 a.m. by a silver Ford Explorer Victorian Reggio 1TR, is it 2NJ, and then in brackets, plates cancelled, but was re-registered in New South Wales. Same car, same owner. The car has not been reported stolen. We were wondering if you'd be able to mention the tractor and the car trailer on your broadcast. Well, there you go, Kerry. We don't usually do that. It's not a good feeling, is it? Maybe it'll come back. From Gus Blacker, and because there's a lot of water in Lake Eyre, and there's been a lot of water around generally, but dry in other places, for God's sake. Gus Blacker says that this time of year in Lake Carjeligo is normally alive with wildlife, with hundreds and hundreds of pelicans and cormorants gathering on the lake. They're a spectacular sight and a real attraction for visitors, photographers and bird lovers alike. This year, however, they seem to be running a little late. The largest group I've seen so far is around 30 pelicans. Perhaps many have headed to Lake Eyre while it's full. Or maybe they're just taking their time getting back to Lake Carjeligo. I've attached a photo taken in mid-July 26, showing the lake covered with hundreds upon hundreds of cormorants, together with not as many pelicans. It's a reminder of just how magnificent Lake Carjeligo is and can be, and why it's well worth a visit for anyone wanting to experience Australia's amazing bird life in a beautiful inland setting, says Gus Blacker. I don't know, maybe they've come back to Carjeligo, or maybe they're still out at Lake Eyre. Graham says, I tried calling from Perth this morning, this is the other morning, of course, but no answer, so wanting to know the best time to call. Cheers, Graham. Graham, the early bird catches the worm. Re-aviation update, etc. I had a coffee with you at East Perth Cafe last September when the dueling Ians entertained us. Wasn't that a good morning, Graham? Good morning. That was great. Would love to do this. This is a sort of sad story. I won't read it all because it's 4.5 pages. It's from a bloke called Robert Ingram, and he's basically bemoaning the fact that wild dogs kill his sheep routinely, his wonderful sheep that he's been breeding for years. He's in that country west of Delegat, Banjo country. And the dogs come in routinely and kill his sheep, sheep that he spent a lifetime breeding. He concludes his long letter with this. People should understand, and government should understand, wild dog impacts are not just numbers on a table. They are not just claims in a submission. They are old ewes, known by a tag in their ear. They are newborn lambs shivering beside mothers who have died in unquantifiable agony. They are children calling for a sheep that will never come. They are farmers doing hard, necessary things with a pocket knife in a paddock because it's the only option. That is the human, animal welfare and production reality behind a serious and continuing failure of public administration, one that is quietly eroding livestock enterprises, animal welfare, landholder confidence, and the future viability of farming communities across our unique subalpine region. And that just doesn't apply, does it, to animal welfare? That phrase Robert Ingram uses, a serious and continuing failure of public administration. And I see that right across the board here in Australia, in your Australia. When I went to uni and did economics, it's now called business, one department called the School of Government and Public Administration. How quaint. And I thought, no, I'm not going to. Why? Public administration? Doesn't that sound really boring? But of course, Ian again was wrong.

0: Wong, as a 20-year-old stupid student, public administration is the backbone of everything we do. It's my belief there is a serious and continuing failure of public administration right across the board in Australia. Look at the out-of-control pig population in Australia. They reckon there's 5 million wild pigs across Australia, ruining agriculture, ruining native birds like little finches and little grass-nesting quails and things like that. I don't know what to do about it. I think good leaders in all spheres are required. And this is equal and opposite. Alison here from the Dingo Conservancy. We have two events coming up at St Kilda Town Hall on Friday the 14th of August. That's next Friday. Two short dingo conservation films and a panel of three experts afterwards. There you go. That's just some of the mail that comes across the desk. Give us a ring. 1300 700 222 wherever you are. I love this song. I love you too.
1: I've seen you suffer long enough.
0: Me too. We've all suffered long enough.

0: return.
1: It's Russell Smith. Russell Smith, who wrote lovely songs. They were in here.
0: Let it burn.
1: Well, not in here. You wouldn't fit them in here.
0: Struck a match.
1: Light it. There were five amazing rhythm aces. Let it burn. Billy Earhart on the piano. Kevin Kelly on guitar. There he is. Give us a ring wherever you are. Love to have your company. 1300 700 222. This is Macca. It's 9 o'clock.
2: Morning, Richard Davies with ABC News. South Australia is bracing for wild, wet and windy weather to sweep across the state, with the Bureau of Meteorology issuing multiple warnings. Rachel Forbes has more.
3: A powerful winter cold front is causing a broad band of rain and strong winds to sweep across southern Australia,

0: resulting in pockets of heavy rain and possible thunderstorms. It's prompted the Weather Bureau to issue a severe weather warning for damaging winds for parts of the West Coast, Lower Eyre and York Peninsulas, as well as the Flinders, Mid-North and North-East Pastoral Districts. Peak gusts in some parts are expected to reach about 90 to 100 kilometres an hour. A gale wind warning is also in place for the West Coast, Central Coast and Spencer Gulf, with a strong wind warning for all remaining SA coasts.
1: A provincial state of emergency has been declared in British Columbia as a series of wildfires rage across Western Canada, forcing thousands of people from their homes. The province's Premier, David Eby, has described it as a fast-moving and threatening situation that has seen homes and other buildings destroyed. The Summerland region is among the worst affected, with a fast-moving fire there doubling in size since first breaking out on Friday. This resident says he's getting ready to evacuate while he can.
2: The fire went from 50 hectares to 400 to 1,000 to 5,000, like within 2 or 3 hours. And what was once 15 kilometres away is now right here at the hill. And so now we're just getting our animals ready, and we're probably going to head back to Kelowna before the highway closes.
1: Ukrainian President Volodymyr Zelensky is urging allies to provide more US-made Patriot interceptor missiles to protect against Russian attacks. Four people, including a child, were killed in the latest strikes, with Ukraine's Air Force saying six ballistic missiles and 151 drones were launched by Moscow. Mr. Zelensky says the US has agreed to provide a monthly supply of air defense missiles, but more are needed.
3: First of all, who has anti-ballistic missiles and a system? The manufacturer is the United States of America. Can they help? We're working on it. Will they supply us with missiles every month? Yes, we have agreements in place. Are these missiles enough? No.
1: Iran has issued new demands for the Strait of Hormuz to reopen amid continued negotiations with Oman over managing the key waterway. The new demands include the US agreeing to never threaten Iran again, a permanent end to the war, and compensation. Revolutionary Guard spokesperson Hussein Mahibi says the strait will remain closed unless Tehran gets what it wants.
4: The enemy is compelled for the strait to be reopened, to accept Iran's conditions and refrain from interfering in the negotiations currently taking place between Iran, Oman and other countries. It must refrain from such interference and accept Iran's conditions.
1: A community in Melbourne's West will come together today and remember a local grocery store owner who was allegedly bashed by a group of teenagers and later died. Costa Harris-Hoss reports.
5: Van Viet Trung will be remembered at a vigil in Sunshine this afternoon as his local community pauses and celebrates his life. The 60-year-old grocery store owner spent his final moments in an induced coma on Wednesday, days after stepping in to stop a group of teenagers from allegedly stealing clothes at a nearby business before they turned on him. The Vietnamese Mothers in Australia community, who are organising today's rally, are asking those attending to wear a white shirt and cap. Three teenagers, aged 12 to 14, have each been charged with several affray offences and were bailed in a children's court on Friday. A 15-year-old boy charged with manslaughter remains in custody.
1: The Adelaide Crows have kept their hopes of a top four AFL finish alive with a nervous 9-point win over Richmond in pouring rain at Adelaide Oval. The Crows overturned a 13-point third quarter deficit to triumph 9-9-63 to 7-12-54 over the 17th place Tigers. Earlier, Geelong defeated Essendon by 67 points, Sydney thrashed Port by 97 points, and Melbourne shocked ladder leader Fremantle by 4 points. Checking the South Australia's weather, areas of rain across the state, and as we heard, a severe weather warning's in place for damaging winds for parts of the West Coast, Lower Eyre and York Peninsulas, Flinders, Mid-North and North-East Pastoral Districts. 14 in Port Lincoln, Mount Gambier and Broken Hill, 15 in Port Pirie and Renmark. Adelaide, rain with the chance of a thunderstorm, a top of 15 is forecast. It's currently 14.3. Tomorrow, early showers and 15. Tuesday, showers increasing 16. ABC News.
6: Are there any winners in the cost of living crisis? What's causing the algal bloom?
7: Questions. They've never been more important. So the one thing we'll never question is our duty to keep asking. ABC News. Keep asking.
8: G'day. 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
1: Wherever you be, good morning and welcome. 1300 700 222 is the number. I'm just reaching for something. I've been crook. I had this coughing. I don't know what. You get this terrible coughing and you can't. I didn't have the flu or any of those viruses. I did the test for the virus and COVID, all that sort of stuff. But you just get this coughing and it sort of turns you inside out and you don't know what to do. And, you know, as soon as you sort of lie vertical and go to bed or whatever, so you sort of sit up. And, you know, you suck lozenges and took antibiotics, which seemed to do something. I don't know. It was on your chest. But anyway, I'm back. But I'm not 100%. My doctor, my far-flung doctor says to me, he said, look, for every week you're off, you'll need 2 or 3 weeks to recover because that's just the way it is. So, you know, it might take you 6 weeks to get back to some sort of normalcy. But anyway, I'm here and it's nice to be back. And as I look at the people who've rung this morning, Tony, and you'll get them on the podcast. Just wonderful calls. Tony was an agronomist. He's on the road. It was raining. He said, you know, why is it raining here? The bomb said no rain, and it's down in southern Australia. Where does he come from? Mount Gambier, I think. And but he grows carrots for what was the name of the mob he grows them for? He told me. We're talking about pippins this morning, the apples, golden pippins, which I found in the shop. And when they cook in France, you find those, my sister said, because she's been there. She's been to France and Scotland and lived there. And you tend to get those apples. We tend to get all those, you know, Royal Galas and all those sort of apples. And they're really hard and tough. Whereas these golden pippins looked really different. I don't know what they taste like. But I'll try those. I'm going to try and make a little tarte aux pommes. And core the apple and slice it thinly. I'll get one of those little slices and because I just love food. I'm not fat. I'm not overweight. In fact, I'm losing weight, I think. But I just love nice food. And it doesn't have to be not fancy. I mean, you can just have a flathead grilled with a bit of lemon and maybe a touch of butter. Beautiful. Can't beat it, can you? Just ordinary. And a little tarte aux pommes, which is just a little pastry with an apple. And you bake it and thereby hangs a tail. Or a little stew where you just put some veal and cook it and then you bung in some sort of potatoes and some peas and some carrots. And, wow, it's just little peasant's food. But it's just, and I'm a little peasant, as you are, and it's just the best. Just the best. We'll talk to you, 1300 700 222. G'day, this is Macca.
2: Hey, Macca, this is Scott.
1: G'day, Scott. What's happening?
2: How are you?
1: Yeah, good.
2: Oh, just sitting here in Mount Magnet enjoying the view on a 20-minute break.
1: Uh-huh. So you're on the road. Scotty, what are you carrying?
2: Iron ore in a quad road train.
1: Quad, that's what, 4 dogs, is it?
2: 4 trailers, yeah.
1: 4 dogs and 30 tons, as the song goes. Yeah. Anyway,
2: I wish it was 30 ton. I might be able to get going a bit quicker.
1: So, tell me your life, Scotty. You said you're on a 20-minute break. So, what?
2: Yeah, I just got to go by the law. You know, mm-hmm. Can't break the law.
1: So you drive. You drive for what? 2 hours or something, and
2: 5 hours.
1: Yeah,
2: and yeah, you got to have a 20-minute break every 5 hours.
1: Mm-hmm.
2: Yeah, I come up from Geraldton this morning into Kew. We swap trucks there and then go back into Geraldton and tip off at the port with iron ore and then go home.
1: Uh-huh.
2: Just a nice round trip.
1: And the iron ore is from Mount Magnet, of course.
2: No, from Kew.
1: From Kew, sorry, yep.
2: Yeah. So, which is another 75 k's up from Mount Magnet.
1: So there's a bit of iron ore going out from WA, isn't there, eh?
2: Certainly is, yeah. We got I think there's a 30-year contract here or somebody thing. I can't remember how many ton it is, but there's a lot of iron ore to dig up.
1: And how long have you been doing this gig, Scott?
2: Oh, I only started here on the start of January. I've been travelling around Australia for 3 years in the caravan with my wife.
1: What, working or just

0: having a look?
1: Just doing bits and pieces, working, you know, probably 6 months of the year.
0: That was like Helga, but she said she can't. They got to the second question in the Helga and said, "Where do you live?" And she's been travelling for 12 years. They haven't got a place of abode, so she can't get past question two.
1: we just bought a house in Geraldton, so we're going to settle here for a while. This is a good gig, this job. So, yeah.
0: Well, it sounds good. Sounds good. So you get home of an evening, or?
1: Yeah, home every day. Yep. Yeah, just away for, like, you do about 10, 12-hour shift.
0: And how's the roads over there? How's a lot of traffic on the road now?
1: Nah, not really. Not at the moment. There's a few caravans getting around, but they're all pretty good now. They understand, get out of our way.
0: Yeah. Well, as you do. And what's it like? Are you cool over there in Mount Magnet this morning?
1: The gauge on the dash is saying 4 degrees outside.
0: That's fresh, isn't it? Well, it is winter, yeah, isn't it? It is winter, and even in the west, you know, and once you get away from the coast, as I pointed out before, it'll be 0 degrees in the Alice tomorrow morning, it says. So,
1: Well, it's 14 degrees when I left Geraldton at 1 o'clock this morning, and it's 4 degrees here, so as you come out, it gets cooler.
0: Yeah. So sure, do you ever get out of the cab, you know, much? You're ensconced in your little home.
1: I'm in my little bubble till I get to queue. Then we just put the truck on one side of the road, walk across, get into a loaded one, and bring that back.
0: Well, it'd be nice. And out your window, you had rain over there. What's the countryside look like, Scotty, around there?
1: Absolutely beautiful, mate. Yeah, it's nice and green. The flowers are all starting to come out. You got the wildflowers soon. So yeah, it's looking really nice.
0: All right. Yeah. I'll see you in Geraldton maybe sometime, Scott. I haven't done much travelling at all this year, and for one reason and another, and I miss it terribly. But I tell you, I got invited to go on an invitation to go on a cruise to play my guitar and stuff like that. So,
1: yeah.
0: But I'm not a cruiser, I don't think. Although a lot of Australians are, everybody.
1: We're going on one in November. I'm doing around the Hawaiian Islands.
0: Oh, really?
1: Yeah, wife and I flying over in November, start of November.
0: Well, see, I've thought about it from time to time, Scott, and I think, no, it's not for me, because I'd want to get off after a day and a half, and you can't.
1: Yeah, but you do. You stop at a lot of ports.
0: Do you?
1: Oh. Yeah, I've done about 4 cruises, I think.
0: Well, it's the way to go. Australians have embraced it, haven't they, the cruising? But I suppose they have all over the world. Everybody goes cruising for some reason. Well, I don't know. And you enjoy it.
1: Well, last time we flew over to New Zealand, we got a motorhome for a couple of weeks, and we thought, we don't want to sit on the plane all the way back after we've been relaxing for a couple of weeks. So we had a cruise booked, and we just cruised home. So you don't sit on the plane for bloody hours, you know?
0: Yeah, well...
1: Yeah.
0: Sounds like a good idea. Scotty, ring us from the Hawaiian Islands, mate. You'll go to see the Missouri, will you, with the sunken Missouri?
1: Yep, we're going to do all that. That's all in part of our itinerary, yeah.
0: Yeah, what an amazing time that must have been for those people. They still couldn't believe it, you know, and the bombs started falling and ships started blowing up. And only gradually they realised they were being attacked, because it was such a lovely place, you know, Pearl Harbor and wonderful weather, and all of a sudden you can't imagine, can you? I'm
1: looking forward to digging into it a bit deeper, because I haven't really got into the story, you know. But, yeah, I've seen the movies, but
0: it's good
1: to see it in real life.
0: You'll have to go and see The Odyssey next, mate.
1: Yeah, I've seen it.
0: Oh, have you?
1: I've seen it last Saturday in Perth, last Friday night in Perth.
0: Everybody's seen it. See, it's like Mutant Ninja Turtles or The Devil Wears Prada 2. these things become popular, not because they're wonderful, but because they just become popular. They just get and The Odyssey's the same. So what did you give it out of 5? 5?
1: I'd probably give it a 3.5. I enjoyed it because we were in gold class, but... Sitting back watching it.
0: You saw it on the plane, did you?
1: No, down at the cinema in Perth.
0: Oh, I see. Yeah, what's gold class? What's that for special?
1: Recliner chairs and you get food delivered.

0: I think my wife said.
1: Yeah, I'd give it 2.5 stars out of 5 myself because they tried hard. But yeah, anyway, I know lots of people have gone to see it, and I was always interested what people think about things because I don't go to the movies a lot. Scotty, nice to talk to you here from all the right. Hawaiian Islands.
0: I'll hear give you a ring.
1: All right, mate.
0: All right, mate. Thanks. See you, mate.
1: Good on you. Bye. Josie just rang me. Thanks, mate. Josie just rang me, Kel, while the news was on, and she's in Bairnsdale. She said it's a beautiful morning out on the veranda, and there was a little coot calling. Was it a coot calling? And she said, it's really nice to have you back, Macca, and I really enjoy the program in Bairnsdale. I said, we'll have to come to Bairnsdale and do something. Maybe a concert, maybe a cruise.
2: The camp is stirring as dawn breaks through. The cook is up. She's boiled a brew as greys and pinks and purples flood the sky. The crew start waking, stretching, yawning. Just another outback morning. Nah, this one's special. It's Macca on a Sunday morning. There's a truckie easing back the throttle to tell Australia about the wattle that forms a golden carpet by the roadside. Down the Murray, up the track, cross the paddock, out the back, all part of Macca's network.
3: G'day, Macca, this is Caroline. How you doing?
1: Good, thanks, Caroline.
3: So I heard you talking about young Tom from last week and you were looking for pilots to call in. Well,
1: I was wondering if they were listening. Yeah, go on.
3: I sure am. I'm heading in to Sydney Airport now to fly the morning flight from Sydney to Queenstown.
1: Wow. Who are you flying for?
3: One of the two big airlines.
1: Oh, yeah.
3: And I'm flying the 737. Been flying for 15 years commercially with the airlines.
1: Some of these new planes, they're huge, aren't they?
3: They are enormous. It blows my mind how big those A380s are. Just insane that that can even get into the air.
1: Why did you become a pilot, Carolyn?
3: I show my age a bit here, but I grew up in the 80s when the flight deck was open season, the kids would go to visit. I've got so many photos around my parents' houses with me sat in the flight deck, you know, as a 4 or 5 year old. And it's one of my favourite parts of the job to do that for little kids now. We get so many adorable visitors, especially in the holidays. It's one of my favourite things to learn.
2: There's truckies ringing, quilters calling, there's winter chills and snow starts falling and everybody's talking about the weather. Geez, Carl, mate.
1: It is.
2: In Jamestown, Buchan, Old Talbingo, Lura, Portsea, Bernie, Dingo, they're warming up with Macca on a Sunday morning. I wait a week for Macca.

0: Sometimes. Yesterday, well, this is a couple of weeks ago, of course, before I was sick, we were taking off to the north on the way to Dallas, and just a beautiful winter's day with a gusty westerly keeping the air clear. I had a crew of four, and one of the backseat second officers took a video of the departure. Air traffic control let us turn right after takeoff, and that actually saves about 5,000 litres of kerosene too, and said if we could see the Sydney Heads, then track via the harbour to the Heads. Oh, wouldn't it be lovely? Oh, it always is. When you fly over a big city, it's you forget everything else, don't you? Also, says Stuart Roach, I wrote to our CEO, that's the CEO of Qantas, Vanessa Hudson, regarding contacting you and also your plans prior to COVID for an outside broadcast in London. Well, I think I've forgotten all about that, mate. I don't think it's going to happen here unless I pay the fare myself, which I wouldn't mind doing, actually. She responded within a few days and sounded positive. Said she'd forward the details to our media section. That was 2 months ago, and I haven't heard back. I'll chase it up, but I have planted the seed, and we are currently promoting the London service with the introduction of direct flights. That'd be nice, wouldn't it? That's from Stuart Roach. 1300 700 222.
1: Letters, tweets and faxes.
0: Yep. We get stacks of them. This is from our rowing correspondent, Mark Campbell, who says, I wanted to write and tell you about the Duck Creek races. They were held at Ningen 3 weeks ago. See, that was just, maybe in that weekend. We often hear great stories on the program about community service, and I wanted to tell you what an outstanding example of those things are, music and community service at the Duck Creek races. A mate of mine, Rowan Cleaver, started a small dance in an abandoned shearing shed about 20 k's outside Ningen about 20 years ago near his property. He could see that bachelor and spinster balls and other social gatherings were needed in the district, so he did something about it. Fast forward to 3 weekends ago, and 6,500 people travelled from all over the state and in some cases interstate for one fantastic day organised by Rowan and his wife Lyndall, their family and a wonderful team of volunteers who have made the Duck Creek races one of the best days of entertainment I've ever attended. The benefits to the entire district really can't be overstated. Just one example, on the Friday afternoon I pulled into Narromine at about 2:30 and found the bakery. I walked in to find empty shelves, and immediately asked the lady at

0: time so far from the city was wonderful. Probably two-thirds of them are under 30, but there's all age groups, up to and beyond their 70s. I think the Duck Creek races are a model that could be adopted by towns throughout Australia. The police were just sensational. The council provides free camping for up to 4,000 people around the showground area, and the crowds flock just to dance and have some fun. Put it on your agenda for July next year, says Mark Campbell. And by the way, P.S., I love the reviews of the Odyssey. Just wanted to remind people we should all know Homer's legacy. Before Homer, the world was completely ruled by superstition and magic. He told us that men can be free and fearless. What a great guy, says Mark Campbell. Thank you, Mark. And from John Gibson, he says, this is a message to you, Macca. We love your show and you have been part of our Sunday mornings for years. I'm sad to say we are totally boycotting everything ABC after the disgusting attack on Gina Rinehart. John, all I'd say is don't cut off your nose to spite your face. We're still here. We're still here and our number is 1300 700 222, wherever you are. And I've missed you. And the reason I miss you is because of calls like this.
1: Yeah, good morning, Ian. I'm in Papua Gulf in Papua New Guinea. I'm on a small offshore marine terminal up here. The Gulf of Papua and the southern side of Papua New Guinea, between Papua New Guinea and the Cape York.
0: What are you doing there, Stevie?
1: Yeah, I'm the offshore installation manager up here, Ian. So I've been here now about 8.5 years and I'm retiring tomorrow. So I thought I'd better give you a call since I've been listening to you all around the world.
0: All around the world. So this is just the latest of your peregrinations, is it?
1: It is. It's the final one, which is good. But we're basically a little petrol bowser up here in the middle of the Gulf, Ian, and the oil comes down from the highlands and we give it to marine tankers here and they sail around the world and distribute the oil. I'm about 300 miles north of Cape York and about 180 miles northwest of Port Moresby. So I'm in that big bight up in the tip there. We're in shallow water here and I've got a POB, people on board, of about 21. Presently at the moment we've got about 13. So it's a nice little tight community and we do offtake tankers here, 650,000 barrels at a time, and this asset's a very quiet one, not too many people know, but we've done 1,063 offtakes.
0: Yeah, well that's your jargon, offtakes. We're just trying to get that on board. But tell me, are you on land or are you on a ship?
1: No, I'm on a platform, so like an oil rig platform that's drilled into the seabed floor. 28 days on, 28 days off, Ian, so I'm on my final day tomorrow, which is, I'm looking forward to it.
0: And I imagine on your days off, you sit with your legs dangling over the side and go fishing, is that right?
1: Yeah. Well, it's you're not allowed to fish in Australian waters, but I've brought it in up here. It's a cultural experience here for our local national, so I let them fish here. And they do catch some good fish, and we do send it ashore to the local communities, yeah.
0: What do you catch?
1: Big finger mark here, which is a very nice eating fish, and there's some red emperor and some coral trout below us. So, yeah, some good eating fish, and then, of course, there's mackerel that swim around as well.
0: Holy mackerel. Yeah.
1: Yeah, holy mackerel.
0: Holy
1: yeah.
0: Mackerel. Stevie, where else around the world have you worked?
1: Worked in Vietnam and in China and west coast of Western Australia. So usually around the Asian areas is the most, but I've loved it up here, Ian. I've been here for 8.5 years, and this is the best place I've been.
0: Have you been up the Fly?
1: Yes, went up there and also went up some of the other rivers. I actually was looking at a fishing trip to bring my son up here, but unfortunately it was all booked out. But, yeah, there's some beautiful river systems here. Unfortunately enough, when we had the COVID explosion and everything else and we lost choppers up here, we couldn't use them because of the risk of COVID. So we were going up and down in a boat up and down the river here. And it's a magnificent place. The amount of fresh water that comes out of Papua New Guinea is phenomenal. I mean, I'm quite a long way offshore. I can just see the shore, and I have fresh water passing me. So the amount of water that's coming out of the country is amazing, yeah.
0: So, Stevie, what are you going to do with yourself now that you're going back to Australia and living there or what?
1: Yes, going back to Australia. I live on the sunny coast. My wife's put up with this for about 30 years, so she's looking forward to seeing me a little bit more than 28 days at a time.
0: That'll wear off quick.
1: Yeah, after about 30 days, she'll wonder what I'm still doing there.
0: Yeah, exactly. She'll have to find a job for you.
1: But what I'll do is, Ian, I've got some great photos up that delta, and I'll flick a few through to you on email.
0: It's like another world. My mate goes fishing off the coast, 30 k's out there, and he says it's a wilderness out here. you, mate.
1: Yeah.
0: But when you say the Highlands, that's a wilderness too for most of us. We'll never see. It's just another world, isn't it?
1: It is. It's a beautiful country, Ian, and there's a lot to see up here. And if you are into fishing and everything else, it's a wonderful spot to bring up and do fishing trips. But it's the people are wonderful, and I've had a fantastic 8.5 years here.

0: I couldn't ask for anything better.
1: Steve, when we come up to the sunny coast to do a program, hopefully this year you'll be back home and might give you opportunity for your wife to get rid of you, and you send us down to our outside broadcast, we can have a yarn.
0: I'll definitely catch up with you, Ian, that's for sure. And what a fantastic show. And as I said earlier, I've listened to you on shortwave all around the world when I was a junior marine engineer. And we'd all stop work on a Sunday and listen and get back to work. But now, of course, the internet and everything makes it a lot easier.
1: Stevie, great to talk to you.
0: Will do, Ian, and all the best. And everyone, have a great day.
1: What a lovely call. And what about all that fresh water, all the fresh water that's coming out of New Guinea in those lovely rivers? And I remember John Pasquarelli telling me about he did a painting course with Margaret Olley, and Margaret Olley was up the fly, and she's got some lovely drawings, beautiful stuff. I love the calls here. Good morning and welcome wherever you are. Give us a ring, 1300 700 222, Brisbane Boy. It's Billy Bridges, just us. Here we are. Nice to have your company.

Billy came into the studio when we were in Brisbane. Was that last year, Kel? I think it was. Yeah, the Eck is on at the moment. The City of the Surf is being run in Sydney. The Mount Isa Rodeo, where I'd like to be. People are on the road doing all sorts of stuff. We've talked about carrots this morning. And those lovely heritage, are they called heritage apples? There must be heaps of them. Because I think there's seven. Remember we were in Watsy's shed, Kel, down in Tassie, out of Hobart? What was the name of his shed? The apple shed where we did the